0: purpose of influencing an election. It goes on to say that they have new information that was obtained that shows the Biden-Harris administration's efforts to use the DOJ as a weapon against the political opponents did not stop with President Trump. The Biden-Harris administration, including Special Counsel Smith, ran roughshod over key constitutional protections to spy on Republican members of the U.S. House of Representatives and Senate. We know, we've heard a lot about the toll records and the content of text messages that the Senate has released, but this is now the Department, the Judiciary Committee's report on the DOJ and on the special counsel, and they are showing as they're pushing for reforms to the law to make sure this never happens again, but also exposing some of the egregious things that happened that we hadn't heard of yet. And this one is what gets me, and I want to hear people their opinion on this. 1-800-684-3110.
1: All right, that's right. 1-800-684-3110. There are people requesting we start over, Will, because apparently there was some sound issues and visual issues. We will reset. We only got 1 minute until we get back from break. We get back from that break, I will completely reset this for those of you who may have had tech problems, and just in general, we need to break this all down. What happened with Jack Smith? All you probably saw was me being very animated. I was pumped. But phone lines are open for you at 1-800-684-3110. Again, 1-800-684-3110. The ACLJ is also hard at work. We have always been fighting this, whether we want to call it the quote-unquote deep state or whatever you may want to call it. Our FOIA litigation has always taken really a big precedent over what we do here. And there is so much coming from the world of the ACLJ. I can't wait to share some of the new cases and the things that we have happening right now. It's a very active time. Always seems like surrounding some kind of September, October, back to school, stuff starts to go wild. Of course, heading into the end of the year. And we could use your support right now. That is at 1-800-684-3110 to call. But if you want to support financially, maybe even sign a petition. 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That's aclj.org/sign. Again, if you're having issues, we're going to come back in the next segment in just a minute here. We're going to reset all of this. Be right back.
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1: Welcome back to Stack Yellow. I just want to jump back in and reset the conversation. I know we had some technical difficulties here in the first segment if you're watching online. So let's kind of reframe. Let's pretend we're starting over here. Of course, we are talking about the continual. I mean, again, I said this earlier. It feels sometimes like this is a repeat because of how often we've had to go back and readdress what went on with Jack Smith in terms of the spying, in terms of all the things that happened in his term. And even how FBI agents, who were probably good people who were

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2: By this committee, who was to blame for the unconstitutional seizures of phone records from members of Congress? Special Counsel Jack Smith bizarrely testified that it was President Trump's fault because, quote, he chose to call these members of Congress. Yeah. So the fact that the President of the United States,
3: how dare he,
2: talked to members of Congress, a co-equal branch of government, it's his fault that the special counsel's team then went after those members of Congress's records, asked the court not to tell those members of Congress that their records were being sought so that they never had to find out, and ignored all the constitutional protections like the speech and debate clause, due process rights, a litany of other things that these members of Congress should have been afforded but weren't by this special counsel's office. Who's to blame? Not us, who went roughshod over the Constitution. Not us, who weaponized the Department of Justice to try and sway an election. No. It's President Trump's fault. That is, I feel like, the key definition of Trump derangement syndrome, when you think that every single thing that happens is his fault.
3: And look, I understand. I see comments going, well, what's going to happen now? Let's at least take this one part as a win here and say, look, you have a 57-page report coming from Jim Jordan. They were able to actually get in there and get the job done to do these requests. What comes after this? I think we have to see and how that plays out. What would you like to see happen? Give me a call. Let me know. I'd love to hear from you, because right now it's just me and Will today. 1-800-684-3110. An easy way for you to get involved, by the way, is we have a petition available right now. And again, we know the deep state language can get a little tired. It can get a little exhausting when you think, well, we've had President Trump back in office for 2.5 years. You've had Republicans in control. How is this still happening? Well, one, we're looking back historically, but also we know that this are some of them are institutional issues that have to be taken care of. Now, I think a lot of what's gone on at the FBI has been very positive under Cash and under a lot of people who are there running that team. I think we've seen a huge improvement in a lot of these areas, but it doesn't mean it doesn't exist in some way. And it doesn't mean it can't quickly return to that when you don't have a president in office that you may agree with. I think we can always get stuck, as I brought up here so many times, on the very short-term impact on a lot of these things, and forget that we are just 2 years away from a new president of the United States being selected. 2 years, 24 months, 20, let's say 26 months, 26 months until you have a new president of the United States selected, a new president-elect. Because it won't be President Trump. Obviously, he's not up for re-election, so there will be a new president. And that will determine what the future looks like for the, really, for the justice system, for the FBI, for all of the different divisions that are under an administration. And you can't just let some of this slide, even if it happened 3 or 4 years ago, even if it happened when this president wasn't in office.
2: That's right. And once again, there is also a part of this report is showcasing what has happened, so it doesn't will not happen again. But once again, the legislature has this oversight role to see, one, where funding goes, where what legislation can be crafted. Currently, and this was from this year, June 2nd, Congressman Mike Kelly from Pennsylvania introduced H.R. 9098, which is a bill titled Congressional Records Protection Act, to protect the separation of powers enshrined in the United States Constitution and to end the weaponized surveillance of members of Congress. So there are things that can be done. Once again, they violated the constitutional protections, and a lot of that, I feel like, if it ever did go to trial or get to an issue, would have been not evidence that could have been admitted, that could have been fruit of the poisonous tree, because of how these things were obtained by the special counsel's office. But then you start to look, okay, there needs to be maybe stronger protections. Maybe there needs to be enumerated consequences if a Department of Justice runs roughshod over the Constitution and decides to go after the individuals that are elected members.

0: of Congress. Jack Smith wasn't elected. He wasn't confirmed by the Senate. He was a special counsel. We have issues with the special counsels as they are. Even Justice Thomas, in one of his dissents, brought up the fact that, hey, special counsels may not even be constitutional. So this entire thing.
1: The existence of the role.
0: Right.
1: Like having absolutely. That as a thing.
0: Delegating powers to someone of this magnitude that is not confirmed by the Senate is even constitutionally skeptical. There's a very good argument from conservative jurists that say it's not.
1: Yeah.
0: So when you start to look at all of this, yes, real change can happen. And I think some of the biggest, I would say, accountability that was had was there was an election. And President Trump was able to shut all of this down. They
1: essentially, we're all removed from office, if you say that. But again, it doesn't mean in 2 years something can't shift again. I want to take this call because I understand the feeling. I understand the emotion. It's an ACLJ champion. By the way, champions get always jumped up to the front. But also, I want you to tell you, if you want to become a champion, you can do it today. Donation of any kind, just make it recurring. And you become an ACLJ champion. That's what we like to call you here. People that dedicate a certain amount of money each month to the organization. And that can be $5, that can be $500, whatever it can be. You know, we don't say one's a champion. If you are saying you're putting any of your hard-earned income monthly to this organization, you are an ACLJ champion. And know how much we appreciate that. Do that today at ACLJ.org. Ken is calling on line one. Ken, go ahead.
2: Yeah, I'm just, once you guys said that there was another report that came out that just said something else illegal happened, I just got really upset and just thought, I got a call today because this is just so, it just goes on and on and on, and no one gets any kind of,
1: consequences. No consequences.
0: Well, I would say, Ken, one, there is a consequence. The entire Biden administration is no longer in power. There's no longer that authority. There's no longer the...
1: And not term limited.
0: Right.
1: Boot it out.
0: Department of Justice is not helmed by Merrick Garland anymore as the Attorney General of the United States. Those are consequences. That is, their entire desire to cling to power has been taken away from them. And another thing, too, I think people get caught up on trying to go after the one person, like Jack Smith, when I think the Judiciary Committee has a broader goal here. Obviously, there have been criminal referrals against members of the previous administration's Department of Justice. There have been issues that, and as you know, if you are a follower of this broadcast, the legal system takes a very long time sometimes to get to that point. But it's always also not a guarantee. You are innocent until proven guilty in the eyes of the law in the United States. And that's a good thing. We want to uphold that. But you also have to think there's a broader mission here for the Judiciary Committee and for Chairman Jim Jordan. It's not just to go after the one person that was violating the law. It's to go after the system that made it so easy for these laws to get run over and violated. And that's what you see here in this report. This showcases it and also says, here's some things we got to do to fix this.
1: I see a lot going on in the chat right now. Because I kind of presented the conversation of being 2 years, less than 2 years from, obviously less than 2 years from picking a Republican and Democrat candidate, you know, well less than that. But you're talking about 2 years, 26 months from picking the next president of the United States. It seems early. I remember President Trump announced years ahead that he was running in the election in 2024. Who's your front runner right now that you think can defend something like this, that can keep some of these institutions in check? Because we know we've had Republicans and Democrat presidents who have failed at that, who have let those run into shambles, whether they meant to or not. So who do you think is going to be the strongest in keeping all of this in check and keeping us in the right direction? Of those current people that you see right now, and maybe you got one that's random that we're not thinking about, I want to hear from you. 1-800-684-3110, because the ramifications of that are being shown right here in paper. It's showing here right here with this Jim Jordan investigation. Give me a call. 1-800-684-3110.
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1: Welcome back to Seculo. I do want to hear from you. We had a bunch of calls and then they went away. So call me now, 1-800-684-3110 to have your voice heard on the air. There's a lot of you who are commenting really aggressively online. Let's get you on the air today. I want to hear from you.
0: Well, and I actually want to take a comment. This is from YouTube, from Bruce. It says, it's not okay
1: Bruce.
0: To... Bruce! Oh. You threw me off there. I don't know if I'll be able to recover from that.
1: Go ahead.
0: It says, it's not okay to violate the law even if the harm parties overcome the damages. I understand the sentiment here because this is going back to what I said, that to some degree that, you know, I mean, there was accountability in the fact that the president overcame what they were throwing at them and trying to sway the election. There's also, when you start to look at, okay, violating the law, violating someone's constitutional rights, sometimes it's not always a criminal offense. I mean, many of the times, I would say almost every time that we take a case on here at the ACLJ where we're alleging that our client's First Amendment rights were violated, so violating the Constitution, it's to restore that right. It's not to get someone thrown in jail. These aren't criminal cases. These are civil cases. So that's partially what I was talking about with the work of the Judiciary Committee, right? Is that they're pointing to the fact that Congressman Mike Kelly from Pennsylvania introduced H.R. 9098 in the Congressional Records Protection Act. Sometimes a violation of the Constitution by a party, by a government officer, there may not be criminal consequences for that. It's to restore the right is what you go to court to do. So sometimes that is the role of Congress. If a violation has been done or what they tried to do here, that it may be you cannot do that, but there is no criminal penalty. So you also have to take that in mind. Saying someone violated the law doesn't always mean that there is a statute that lists you go to jail for this. Now, I think that there are plenty of things that could be pointed to here that could be potential criminal violations, that there are things on the books. But that's also for the current Department of Justice to look at and decide. It's not for us that want to see accountability to always go forward and say, I want them in jail no matter what because they violated the Constitution. It's infuriating, but you also have to keep that in mind.
1: In the next segment, by the way, a lot of you I see in the chat are talking about, has there been a reinstatement of some of these press outlets? There they showing up. Is CNN allowed on the White House campus? What's going on with that? In the next segment, we're going to address the current status of all of that. There's a lot of mixed reporting here. And again, as you probably will see, that this seems to be another what was a strategic political move in terms of, you know, to get things in certain, let's just say it moved the political landscape. It moved the what everyone was talking about because, of course, you're going to still have options like CNN and MSNBC or MS Now somehow involved in what's going on in the White House. And President Trump could spin that as they can't stay away from me. They can boycott it, but they can't. And look, somewhat that's absolutely true. Phone lines are open for you, though, about that as well. If you do want to call in the next segment, we're going to address that a little bit harder. 1-800-684-3110. We do have a petition involving this Jack Smith situation. It's a pretty broad petition. I want you to go to aclj.org/sign right now. 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There's a lot of ways you can help. 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If you've been here a while, but maybe you don't give financially, that's okay too. Or maybe you do. I want you to sign the petition. There's a lot of different ways you can get involved with the ACLJ at aclj.org. And as I say, because of supporters like you, nothing ever is behind a paywall. It is all available to you for absolutely free. With that, I want to take some phone calls. Let's go. Let's go to Diane. Again, I posed that question, which is, look, we're 2 years out from a presidential pick, really, who you're going to pick to be the president of the United States. 26 months from now, we will know. That is not very long. So who is that going to be that you think can actually uphold what's happening or move us forward and not end up in a situation where we are getting someone like Jack Smith who's going to interfere in what's happening? Let's go to Diane. Go ahead.
8: Good morning. Yes, I'm really hoping for Governor Ron DeSantis.
1: Okay. Why? Give me a little bit more. Why, Governor DeSantis?
8: Well, he's done a marvelous job with Florida. Yeah. And he's going to be available.
1: Yeah, of course.
8: So I think it would be perfect.
1: Yeah, he ran last time. Of course, that went a little sideways, I think, for everyone who was running against President Trump. I like Governor DeSantis. I've talked about that before, that I was excited about his run before everything kind of went haywire for every other person running. I mean, we can go back on it and say there was a lot of good people, but Governor DeSantis, well, he's about to be wrapping up, right?
0: Right. Right. There's currently a race for his governor replacement.
1: Right.
0: Byron Donalds is running as a Republican. And I forget who won the nomination.
1: You don't hear his name coming up very much anymore, though.
0: That's right.
1: I have to say, he does seem to have faded a little.
0: I do think that he will make that attempt. I think he is probably doing that work right now to get donors lined up to see if it's there, testing the waters, if you will. But once again, to Diane's point, that sometimes is the way things go for a nominee, is that, yeah, the conversation about the vice president is very up there. The people that you see nationally that are dominating the headlines, Secretary of State Marco Rubio. But many times when it gets into that primary process, you have someone that comes out and says, look, I agree with the way that President Trump did things. And I was governing. These people were the deputies to the president. I was actually governing. I was an executive of the state, and look at everything that Florida has done. That could be, it wouldn't be super surprising if he rose to the top of a primary field after also being through the process before. You know, you think both Marco Rubio as well as DeSantis have been through that nomination process for president before. They both run for president. That they, to some degree, them and their staff, their longtime loyalists, have been through that process and understand what it takes to get it done. Someone like former senator from Ohio, now vice president, J.D. Vance, hasn't been through that style of campaign process other than being on the ticket
1: tough
0: with President
1: Trump.
0: Tough hill
1: to climb, though, whenever you're going against even the vice president, the current vice
0: 100%,
1: president.
0: 100%.
1: Just based on airtime that you already are going to have, name recognition, the push likely from the president of the United States. There's a lot. I mean, I can't really even in my head quickly jump back to the vice president that ran that didn't get the nomination. I'm sure there is one in recent history, but in my head, I can't. It's nothing jumps to mind very quickly.
0: Right. Well, I mean, you think the most recent, obviously, vice president that got the nomination would have been Al Gore.
1: Yeah. Directly. Yeah. Joe Biden was second time around. Yeah.
0: Right. Exactly. It wasn't immediately after being an extension of that presidency. And what we were, that's 26 years ago now.
1: So it's more than a quarter of a century. H.W. Bush. You know, these are people who were. The name that everyone recognized. So it's a tough, like it's almost like beating an incumbent who it's never easy to go in there and upset it. However, and that's not to say they'll win the general.
0: That's for the nomination.
1: Right. Yeah, I'm saying for the nomination. But again, do I hope Governor DeSantis jumps in there? Sure. I hope we have a lot of great names. I always love to see a packed field of qualified candidates that we can all decide on. And I think you do have people who have been leading very well. Governor DeSantis is one of them who obviously has made Florida into a really, it's always has been a thriving state, but even more so than ever before. Hey, we're going to have a break here. Less than a minute if you're watching online. So don't go anywhere. We're going to chat a little bit more about the press and what the what's going on where there. We'll give you a full update of the press and the boycott and the situation with President Trump and the White House and CNN and Fox and MS Now and all of them kind of coming together. As of course, that was a big stink over the last week. Also, we do know that there's still updates coming in from the UN with Prime Minister Netanyahu speaking today. A lot happening in that world in relation to Israel. We'll get back to you very soon. Less than a minute. Don't go anywhere. And if you are listening on terrestrial radio, you can find us on ACLJ.org right now. It's at ACLJ.org, YouTube, Rumble, Facebook. We're broadcasting live or archived immediately following the show.
9: Fox News, I'm Tom Rigotti. President Trump is meeting China's leader Xi Jinping for an official state visit at the White House. Fox Business Network's Edward Lawrence is there.
10: One big topic, artificial intelligence. China's trying to catch up with the U.S., and President Trump says he wants U.S. companies to maintain their lead. Now, we're expecting an announcement about a direct AI hotline between the U.S. and China.
9: Lawmakers say regulations on AI must not impede competition with China. A man wounded during the 2024 assassination attempt on then-candidate Donald Trump in Western Pennsylvania has reportedly died. Here's Fox's Kristen Goodwin.
11: Jim Copenhaver was shot in the arm and abdomen during the July 2024 rally when a gunman tried to assassinate President Trump. Rallygoer David Dutch was also injured, and Butler County firefighter Corey Comparator was killed.
9: Copenhaver was 76 years old. Trump's ear was grazed by a bullet in the shooting. 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
12: Keeping you informed and engaged, now more than ever. This is Seculo. And now your host, Logan Seculo.
1: Welcome to the second half hour of Seculo. Will Haynes in studio with me. This is Logan Seculo. We got a few phone lines still open for you at 1-800-684-3110. Of course, we are talking about that really bombshell Jack Smith investigation done by Jim Jordan. We'll get back to that, but I do also know that there's a lot of conversation surrounding that press boycott of the White House and the all the press events that were going on in the White House, whether that was, you know, the banning originally of CNN and MS Now and some of the more liberal leaning outlets, to where Fox News even decided we're going to link arms with our friends across the aisle because we don't believe that they should have been kicked out. That conversation kept happening. It felt like within days it sort of fell apart. You know, you saw all the press that was surrounding President Trump, even at the event with the mayor of New York City and other places. And he seemed to not really care that much that they were there. In some ways, it became a talking point, a almost comedic talking point of, look, you can't get away from me, though that's not necessarily how it was running. And now it feels like, as of today, there was some interference from the courts.
0: Well, I think to some degree, we can also look back on this move and see that it was kind of a little bit of get your attention for that Trump TV White House announcement that kind of fizzled. It didn't really do much. 24-hour news from the White House. Now, I have my own issues with...
1: Well, it wasn't, though. It was just 24-hour feed of the best of President Trump.
0: Right, which there's a little bit of irony here that when it is the best that's put out by the White House 24/7, and then people are like, CNN's only propaganda. It's like, well, then we are. That is, by definition, only saying the good things on a 24-hour loop, a propaganda-type move. But here's what we have here. The White House was told by the court, because these journalistic outlets, and people are going to get mad at me for calling them that, these news outlets,
1: the legacy media
0: there outlets, you go, Will, went and sought a temporary restraining order. So basically a 14-day pause on his ban. Say, reinstate our passes while we continue to go into this this entire litigation, because it's going to continue on. So sought a temporary restraining order against the president, against the White House, for their credentials. The judge, who is a Trump appointee, so before people say, you know, oh, you know, rogue radical judge,
1: yeah,
0: going to be a conservative jurist here.
1: Well, we know how President Trump even feels about his own Supreme Court justices that he selected.
0: Well, because once again, to the despair of the Democrats, we do have an independent judiciary. Yeah,
1: they don't always vote the way the president
0: I think
1: wants.
0: That's the exception that proves the rule here, that we don't need to completely reform our judicial system. Anyhow, he grants the TRO, and then the White House defied the court order and didn't allow MS Now, CNN, or Politico back on campus. There was a lot of mix up. It also seems like it could be a little bit of an administrative issue, because then the judge ordered them to respond to noncompliance allegations by about 3 minutes ago, our time. So I haven't seen if that has been filed in court or not specifically, but that could put them in an issue where they're held in contempt of court. It could bring, you know, where people are temporarily jailed for ignoring the order. It wouldn't be the president himself. It'd be someone on staff probably, but that ignored the order of the judge. Now we're seeing that CNN is back on campus at the White House. This is a report on X from another member of the press from the Daily Wire, that's the White House correspondent, was able to report they're back here. So it is a back and forth. I do think the noncompliance initially doesn't make that judge happy. That's probably not going to help you down the line. But I think at the end of the day, I don't think this was meant to be a forever story by the White House. I think a lot of this, as we say, is changing the narrative.
1: Yeah, CNN back on campus, my favorite Rodney Dangerfield film.
0: Yes, it was only direct to DVD.
1: Yeah, exactly. Phone lines are open for you, 1-800-684-3110. In the next segment, we're also going to talk a little about the New York Times. We're going to take some calls. We've got phone lines open, and a ton of you watching right now. A lot of you watching, and a lot of phone lines open. Do something about that. Fix that for us. 1-800-684-3110. I do see quite a few names popped up of who you think is going to be that next president of the United States. And again, you may feel like that's far away. But when it comes to big moments like this, we got to look into how things were being run in previous administrations. We have to remember that that is not very far away. We'll be right back.
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1: Hey, welcome back. Seculo here. Logan Seculo, Will Haynes.
0: Good to see you, Logan.
1: We're going to take some calls. A lot of you called in. Still a few lines open. 1-800-684-3110. I want to go ahead and take some of these. Some of you guys have been on hold for quite a little while. Let's go to Gene first, though, in Wisconsin, who's watching on the Salem News Channel, which, by the way, is another way you can watch this show live. We do it again live, 12 to 1 p.m. Eastern time. You can work your way back from there, where we are live on the Salem News Channel. That's available on a lot of, what do they call it? It's fast. It's a fast channel. It's a free Pluto, Roku. It's on a lot of those options, the Salem News Channel. A lot of great lineup, but we're on there. Gene, go ahead.
16: Hi. I think DeSantis, as far as him being in the running, I don't know if DeSantis is strong enough. I would think J.D. Vance or Rubio.
1: Yeah.
16: Because we need somebody with a backbone like Trump has and not care about what people think. Because they need to do what they need to do. It's just got to be they go with what they know is right. I'm really struggling with this idea of Democrat socialist. They're two totally separate words. How can you have a socialist Democrat? You know, and how is it possible for them to put their hand on the Bible and swear that they're going to uphold the Constitution when everything they believe in is the opposite?
1: Sure. I could break down, Gene, the difference between what they would say is a Democrat socialist and someone who is just a socialist or part of socialism. To do that, though, would be exhausting a lot of energy that really is kind of unnecessary in the sense of they believe a lot more social programs, things that get done, of course, more elected.
0: Well, as well, it's not Democrat socialist. It's democratic
1: socialist.
0: And really what they mean is that majority rules. They mean that we get enough people to think like us and we take over everything. And that is why our constitutional republic is safeguards people in demographics that are in the minority party, politically speaking, that the mob rule, those that win the election, it's part of the reason also why we don't have popular vote for president. It is protect the minority ideologies and belief systems and every other sense of that term that you are not then just completely steamrolled by those in power.
1: Remember, there's also nuances they will claim within Democratic Socialists. So you have someone like AOC being like, well, I'm a member of the New York Democratic Socialists, but not the main party Democratic Socialists. That's way too far.
0: Of course, that's what you'd say when you're running for president. Saying
1: there's all of these layers. And I think what you have to remember is what it's really doing in some ways is appealing to a younger base that wants free everything. Not to say, by the way, that they won't win. We saw what happened in New York City. And by the way, we saw President Trump meeting with that mayor of New York City in a very cordial, friendly way, in a way that felt very positive. Why? Because he's a very engaging speaker. Let's not kid ourselves. The mayor of New York City and AOC are very talented. They are very smart people. You may disagree with everything they stand for, and likely you do. But don't put it past them that they're not going to win elections. That the Democratic Socialists are not going to do it. They are a very charismatic group, and they offer a utopian state for a lot of people that feel disenfranchised by the way the economy is going, by the way that they have been raised. A lot of it is appealing to not our generation, not even the millennial, but to the next generation of that. It's before you get to your Gen Alphas, before you get to it's more like the Gen Z group. That group, you know, people that are right now aged, let's say, 18 to 25. That is who you're going to rile up with this. Because you're going to have a generation coming in. I would even actually say it's a little older than that. 25 to 35. The generation below that, by the way, I think it's going to be radical. You're going to have a really strong group of people right now who are currently in college or a little bit younger. But you're living through a moment where the top tier candidates are going to be appealing to a younger group that's 25, 35, and they hear that because they have seen the consequences of their own actions often and would love to blame that on the government. And now we have a rise in Democrat socialism.
0: Well, and once again, they are looking at this, and I know a lot of people are concerned by seeing the rise in it, and to see not just the ability for these individuals to win House seats in places like New York or in California or even in Colorado, as we see this happening, but really to see it, it becomes such that the ideology is becoming mainstream within the Democrat Party. We talked earlier this week about those statistics and the from that poll of where the party is today, where Democrats and liberals are today. And we talked about a lot of the shocking things that they'd be okay with a military coup. If they woke up and there was a headline that President Trump had been taken out by the military and that there was a military leadership installed, they would feel it was a majority either felt strongly positive feelings or somewhat positive feelings about that. But that wasn't the only thing in that. It was all of the other issues that the DNC is now co-opted from the DSA, like abolishing the Senate, about completely changing the structure of our separation of powers, about packing the Supreme Court, making it a less independent judiciary, by the way, when you do that. All of those things are not coming from the traditional old guard Democrats. It's coming from the philosophy that the DSA is instilling in these candidates and also in the voter base. So, yeah, they may get into office and say, I swear on this Bible or whatever they choose to swear on, the oath to uphold the Constitution. Yeah. But what are they probably most focused on? The ability to amend that Constitution. Absolutely. So, yeah, it is a little... We know that our hope and our faith and our trust is in God and that he's in control of all things. But it is unsettling that that is where the mainstream party on the left of America is co-opting a lot of those ideas.
1: I think there are ways to see social programs that are happening. And there are social programs, by the way, that we all do agree on for the most part. There are things that are being done that you want your government to go in and work on the roads. You want them to do all of these kind of things. You even help people who are in need. There are levels to that. It's when it becomes about everyone and that everyone becomes this sort of victim of the system is where it gets out of line. We are not talking about not being compassionate. We are not talking about looking at things from a rational point of view or having programs that do help communities. Of course, I 100% agree with those, probably more so than a lot of people. But what I don't agree with, again, is this massive victim mentality from what feels like an entire generation that is going to be activated and have already seemed to be activated in the political process. I want to take a call, though, about a different group. Let's go to Nick in Washington, D.C. Nick, go ahead. You're on the air right now.
17: Yeah. Hi there. Yeah, I like Marco Rubio. And the reason why is that the Latinos, a lot of Latinos voted for Trump. And now because of all the deportation that's been going down, a lot of them feel betrayed. So I feel that if Marco Rubio president and he could do something for Latinos, like Latinos that have been here for 10 years plus that have never gotten in trouble with the law, somehow, you know, work hard, take care of their family, make them citizens, I think a lot of Latinos will come back to the...
1: Yeah, hey, Nick, we lost your connection there. I do think, like, I hate when people start, like, putting voter blocks around race or gender or whatever it may be, or religion, because I think often that becomes very oversimplified. I feel like the Democrats do it much more than even the Republicans, because then that's always the shocking number. How many Hispanic people voted for a Republican? Can you believe it? How many black people voted for a Republican? Can you believe it? It's never the other way. I don't like that. However, I do think it's going to be an interesting stat to pay attention to in the midterms is what did the situation with ICE, and look, I think we can all agree that even those who are on the full blown, they love everything ICE has been doing, that there have been some blunders over the last years. There has been some mishandling of some of it. People have been killed. All of those things happen. There have been people who are not trained. We know we've gone through this, and there's been replacements to those people, by the way, yeah, who were doing that.
0: At very least, it was a PR blunder because you saw replacement at Department of Homeland Security.
1: So
0: right.
1: I'm not defending one way or the other, but what I'm saying is we know that there were changes that had to be made because we saw it wasn't being worked on the way it was, you know, supposed to be. Does that affect that voter block, if you will, coming in the midterms. I think that's going to be very interesting to watch, and maybe that will see a rise of somebody like a Marco Rubio. I'm not sure. I don't know how that plays out. Florida's also, where Marco's from, very different. It has been a purple state for a long time and then became a very red state over the last decade, including, by the way, that block. Because that block of voters, if you will, a lot of them are from Cuban descent, refugees that came in, and are trust me, if you want to talk to somebody that is against democratic socialism, you talk to our Cuban-American base, because they have something to say. Phone lines are open for you, though, at 1-800-684-3110. 1-800-684-3110. Last segment of the day. 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And there's new options that are going to be coming very soon to where we're going to be able to reach the entire world. So be a part of that team right now at aclj.org.
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1: All right, last segment of the day. Still a couple lines open if you want to call in. 1-800-684-3110. Talking about a whole litany of topics today. It's been a lot of fun. Thanks for joining us. I slowed it down for this segment. You know, a lot of times you come in hot.
0: Yeah.
1: But
0: for the final?
1: We got 8.5 minutes to kill. So you said you had a couple comments. You want to take some comments? You want to take some calls? Just
0: start with a caller because I misplaced that piece of paper. Okay.
1: Well, you know what? See, this is what we do, the slow version of the show.
0: All right.
1: Call them at that. We're headed towards the end of the week, guys. We got to take some deep breaths in. Okay. As your daughter said, sometimes the show can't just be blah, blah, blah, blah, blah. We can't keep doing this.
0: Right.
1: And this has been top tier. We can't keep doing this show.
0: Right. Yeah. Yeah. I mean, so that was kind of the whole premise of it.
1: That was almost the tease. Let's take some calls, though. This is about the press issues. Let's go to Phil on line two. Phil, go ahead.
21: Tongue in cheek thing. In 1977, my program director at the radio station I started at told me, when you got to kill time, work it to death. Hey, in regards to this press thing, and maybe I've got my history wrong, but my attitude on this is the press, to be in the White House in that press room, is a privilege. It is not in the Constitution any place. When our forefathers put the Constitution together, they did not mention CNN being in the press room.
1: Well, yeah,
21: in 1933, for President Roosevelt, a swimming pool was built in the basement of the White House. He had polio, and it helped relieve his discomfort. The next couple presidents enjoyed it. By the time the Nixon administration rolled around, they were being, the press was underfoot. And somebody said, hey, these guys are all over and they're in the way. Let's take that swimming pool and we'll make it into a press pool. Or today's standards, a cesspool. So they redid that whole room. It now became the press room. And it is a privilege, as far as I'm considered, as far as I'm concerned, for them to be in that press room. They're not telling them what they can or cannot print. They are saying, hey, if you want to play nice and be a credible reporter, which credibility in journalism has gone out the window about the 1990s, they're still welcome to go into the White House and they still have to be approved. But if you want to be in this press room, that's a privilege. Now, correct me if I'm wrong.
1: Now, I don't know all the facts about the creation of the press room. I will be honest with you. And as we know, the relationship between the press and the Nixon administration ended swimmingly. It went very well.
0: You like that?
1: But Phil, I do think that you bring up some interesting points. Of course, it's not in the Constitution that CNN is allowed. Of course, CNN not founded until, the early 80s, late 70s, early 80s. So that's, couldn't have happened. However, is there precedent for this? Well, a judge is getting involved, and of course we know what they love to do with the Trump administration is you get a judge involved, even if it seems like it's ridiculous. Now, again, I think it's not a good idea. I've been very honest and very clear about that, because I think you will set a precedent moving forward where you could have a very easy way for the next, because as you said, the presidents love the spoils of the previous president, even if they disagreed with them at first. So what they could easily say is, okay, I'm Democrat President X. No longer will I allow Fox in, or even moderate, let's say a News Nation, you know, someone that's a little bit more bending left, but isn't quite just pure propaganda. That could be a big issue moving forward. So I always like to look at the ramifications going forward. I understand your thoughts, though, right now in this, and a judge is getting involved.
0: Well, and Phil, to your point, yes, it's not as if he made a law banning CNN from speaking, so violating the First Amendment in that way. But so what they're arguing in this is that their First Amendment rights were violated, as well as their Fifth Amendment rights. And the Fifth Amendment, they're saying they were banned without due process, that he just decided and targeted three specific people for banning without any sort of appeal, without any sort of procedure that could go. He just said, y'all, no more. Then the First Amendment is that they are being blocked specifically in retaliation for their reporting and discriminating against their viewpoint. Now, obviously, this is going to play out for a long time. There's probably 1,000 different ways that this could end up. What the judge gave was a temporary restraining order, a TRO, for 14 days, 2 weeks, before they can get to another phase of this. And that is probably a cautious move by the judge here, based off of the complaints of First Amendment and Fifth Amendment restrictions, especially when you have the White House saying things like, we don't like what they're saying. And when you have the president say, fake news, I don't like them, I'm banning them. So sometimes the context here doesn't necessarily go in favor of the White House with the statements of the president, as well as some of the other reporting that they listed were some statements like they reported this, and it were things that the White House press office had directly given the outlets. So they were discriminating against them for reporting things that were given to them by the White House. It's a complicated thing, and I don't know how it's going to end up long term, but the judge obviously at this stage thought granting a TRO was appropriate.
1: Was worth it. Let's go ahead and switch topics a little bit to Carol in California, watching on Salem News Channel. Carol, go ahead.
2: Yes, hi. What I wanted to tell people is that, and I guess a lot of people know this, but too many don't. This thing with this communism and socialism and all of that, this is just another ripoff that they did in Russia, that they did in other different countries to shut them down and take them over and loot them. Communism is nothing but an orchestrated looting and a takeover of a country by these elites, by these oligarchs, who right now, the situation with them is that they are trying to save their system, and there's really no saving it.
1: The creep is very real, Carol. I think that's absolutely true. You have to pay attention to when things start creeping in and going from fringe, and all of a sudden they're sort of like a little less fringe and then a little less, and all of a sudden they're moderate, and then all of a sudden, out of nowhere, they are the main line of the party.
0: Well, and once again, I think back to something you said earlier, that when you're talking about socialism here, this isn't like social programs. That is what, you know, we talk about the scourge of socialism for so many years. And a lot of times it was just talking about adding social programs and things that those are genuine policy debates. Yeah. What the DSA, the Democratic Socialists of America, and what a lot of these candidates under the DNC are now pushing for is a Marxist style socialism, that you would have seen in places like Russia, in places like Central America, that are, it is pure Marxism. It is not the constitutional republic framework that we have. They're working within that to try and bring about their change, but it is a very revolutionary ideology.
1: Yeah, I think we need to make sure that's clear. Hey, Kurt, unfortunately, we're not going to be able to get to you today. You can call back tomorrow. We'll try to get you earlier in the broadcast. Thankfully, you held the least of everybody, but I appreciate your call either way, but unfortunately, not be able to get to you. That being said, 1 minute left. If you want to support the work of the ACLJ, do it right now. We are in not one of our big special months, but what I can tell you is that you guys are reacting. And we have some really interesting cases we're going to be talking about very soon. One of which, by the way, came because someone, one of our viewers, one of our listeners, one of our supporters, tagged me on social media and said, look at this story. I think the ACLJ can get involved in this. And guess what? It did get to me. I took it direct to our team, and now it's happening. That is the impact when you get involved in the work here. You're going to be changing people's lives. Simple actions can really move things forward. So right now, I'm going to encourage you to go to ACLJ.org, be a part of the team today, whether it's signing a petition, whether it's sharing our content, and of course, donating if you can. We'll talk to you tomorrow.
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6: A day of high-stakes meetings. I'm Lisa Lacera, Fox News. President Trump and the leader of China now taking part in a state dinner after meeting for several hours earlier today.
22: Chinese President Xi Jinping was greeted with military bands, a troop review, and flyover as he and his wife arrived here for a state visit hosted by the First Lady and President Trump.
23: Remarkably, this is our first time meeting together here at the White House. And as President Xi has already seen, a lot has changed since he was last here.
22: The president toured the South Lawn with Xi, showing off a new Marine One helipad.
23: He's an expert on stone, aside from many other things. And he loves good credit.
22: During an Oval Office meeting, the two leaders were expected to discuss tariffs and trade, the wars in Ukraine and Iran, and artificial intelligence, dubbed by President Trump as super intelligence.
6: Fox's Jared Halpern at the White House. Iran's President Masoud Pezeshkian denying reports that China is helping fund Iran's conflict with the U.S.
24: The framing of this, as is reported in society, is incorrect because they want to use it as a tool in order to justify aggression.
6: On Fox's special report with Brett Baer, and he denied evidence that Iranian forces killed their own people. Millions of people from Virginia to Massachusetts in the path of a nor'easter, the worst of the storm expected over the weekend, but impacts already being felt.
25: Water has already pushed onto roads in North Wildwood, and with more high tide cycles to come, residents Fawn and Earl Gordon say they're doing what they can to protect their home. The big concern is how long these conditions last. Repeated high tides and pounding surf could bring more flooding and beach erosion before conditions finally improve.
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11: Larry Elder here, the sage from South Central, the prince of Pico Union, the czar of common sense, the great Eldersky, Don Lorenzo. 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

0: 888-971-SAGE, 888-971-7243. I am Larry Elder. 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Now, in his UN speech, the president of Argentina called UN, quote, a useless organization. We're going to talk about a Republican senator named John Curtis of Utah who sent a letter to GOP leadership urging them to investigate Donald Trump Jr. Why? A Russian oligarch paid part of his wedding celebration. We might have to bring up the Clinton Foundation and the Biden crime family. Now, a lot of Trump's achievements are completely underappreciated, many of them unknown, thanks to the anti-Trump mainstream media. Why is the CCP sabotaging and attempting to shut down a popular anti-CCC dance play? And why did the New York Times write two articles attacking the play? Can you say, useful idiot? A Democratic candidate for a senator urges Kamala Harris not to campaign with him or come to his state on his behalf. And Border Czar Tom Homan says, the last 2 years, ICE has seen lie after lie after lie. All of this and more, 888-971-SAGE, 888-971-7243. Now, regarding the senator from Utah, his name is John Curtis, he's a freshman senator. Here's what he said about the gift that was accepted by Donald Trump Jr. by a Russian oligarch, number 43.
1: I do feel a little bit like it's my responsibility to say what others are thinking. And it's not just my colleagues, all right? It's, I think, the good folks back in Utah and around the country have questions.
0: So I sent a letter to leaders on the Senate Judiciary Committee expressing concern about this wedding celebration. Reportedly, a Russian oligarch spent a couple $100,000, and Donald Trump said that Donald Trump Jr. told him that he was going to reimburse the oligarch if he hasn't already done so. But here's what the letter said in part. These reports raise legitimate questions about foreign access to members of a sitting president's family and whether such relationship can create actual or perceived expectations of favorable treatment. Close quote. Legitimate point. The optics didn't look good, which is why the money is being given back, if it's being given back. Which raises the Clinton Foundation. I'm just going to read you some headlines and some excerpts just from non-conservative outlets. This from the Washington Post, February 25, 2015, headline, Foreign Governments Gave

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2: Aides at the State Department. Quote, a sports executive who was a major donor to the Clinton Foundation and whose firm paid Bill Clinton millions of dollars in consulting fees wanted help in getting a visa for a British soccer player with a criminal past. The Crown Prince of Bahrain, whose government gave more than $500,000 to the Clinton's charity and who participated in a glitzy annual conference, wanted a last-minute meeting with Secretary of State Hillary Clinton. Seven hundred twenty-five pages of correspondence from Abedin, Hillary's deputy chief of staff and confidant, disclosed as part of a lawsuit by Judicial Watch, illustrate the way, this is the Washington Post writing this now, illustrate the way the Clintons' international network of friends and donors was able to get access to Hillary Clinton and her inner circle during her tenure running the State Department. This is from CBS News. Many donors to Clinton Foundation met with Hillary Clinton at the State Department. Quote, more than half the people outside government who met with Hillary Clinton when she was Secretary of State gave money, either personally or through companies or groups, to the Clinton Foundation. It's an extraordinary proportion considering her possible ethics challenges if elected president. It continues, at least 85 of the 154 people from private interests who met or had phone conversations scheduled with Clinton while she led the State Department, donated to her family charity, or pledged commitments to its international programs, according to a review of the State Department. Combined, 85 donors contributed as much as $156 million. At least 40 donated more than $100,000 each, and 20 gave more than a million. The frequency shows the intermingling of access and donations and fuels perceptions that giving the foundation money was a price of admission for FaceTime with Clinton. Again, this is CBS News. This is the New York Times, April 23, 2015. Cash flowed to Clinton Foundation amid Russian uranium deal. At the heart of the tale were several men, leaders of the Canadian mining industry, who have been major donors to the charitable endeavors of former President Bill Clinton and his family. Members of that group built, financed, and eventually sold off to the Russians a company that would become known as Uranium One. As the Russians gradually assumed control of Uranium One in three separate transactions from 2009 to 2013, Canadian records show a flow of cash made its way to the Clinton Foundation. Uranium One's chairman used his family foundation to make four donations totaling $2.35 million. These contributions were not publicly disclosed by the Clintons, despite an agreement Mrs. Clinton has struck with the Obama White House to publicly identify all donors, end of quote. So that's just Bill Clinton, which brings us to Joe Biden. Peter Schweitzer has written about the Biden crime family. Here's what he said, number 54.
3: Yes, I think there's no question about it, Mark. Look, here's what we know. These are all facts. They're not in dispute. The Biden family has received tens of millions of dollars from foreign actors that they have lived off of for the last several years. That money started flowing when Joe Biden became Vice President of the United States. This money, the vast majority of it, came from individuals in China, Ukraine, and Russia, the vast majority of whom have ties to foreign intelligence services and foreign criminal networks. There is no discernible, legitimate business function that any of this money was compensation for. Zero. None. We know that Joe Biden received hundreds of thousands of dollars of this money via his brother. We know that his brother received the money. We know that Hunter Biden received the money. We know that Hunter Biden distributed that money to three generations of the Biden family. So that is the reality of what we're facing. And we're talking about not just corruption and the fact that the Bidens received this money, Mark, and who they received it from. It is directly

0: affected Joe Biden's posture and position as president of the United States such that he's making decisions that protect those people that sent him money rather than protecting the American people.
1: But wait, there's more. Number 55.
0: Look, here's the bottom line. If you look at the bribery statutes involving the federal government, it's not a question of just the politician gets paid. If a politician's family member gets paid, and there are favors done in return, that constitutes bribery. And all you have to do is look at the timeline of a series of actions. I'll pick just one, Mark. We know, for example, based on the testimony of Jason Galanis, who is one of Hunter Biden's business partners, that on May 4th, 2014, Joe Biden received a phone call from Hunter Biden and Yelena Batyrina, a Russian oligarch. This is right after the Russians had invaded Ukraine. Yelena Batyrina had a lot of concerns. One of them was she was going to end up on this sanctions list of pro-Putin oligarchs, of which she is one, that she would be sanctioned by the federal government. We know based on this testimony under oath that Hunter Biden, Batyrina called Vice President Joe Biden. They said hello, and Joe Biden told Yelena Batyrina, please be good to my son. The phone call is over, and guess what? Yelena Batyrina, even though she's a pro-Putin oligarch, never ends up on the U.S. sanctions list, and she sends $3.5 million to Hunter Biden's business. That's just one example of a multitude. You look at the issue of fentanyl. It's killing 100,000 Americans every year. Joe Biden and his family received a $5 million interest-free loan from a Chinese businessman in 2017.
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1: 888-971-SAGE, 888-971-7243. I am Larry Elder. We are Salem News Channel. Ronnie is in Big Bear, California. Ronnie, you're on the Larry Elder Show. Thank you so much for calling.
2: Hello, Larry. How are you?
1: I'm well. How are you?
2: I'm good. And I just want to let you know that I'm going to be seeing you at the town hall in Pasadena. I want some tickets, you know?
1: Excellent.
2: And also, I talked to you before at the summit in Ontario summit, and you gave me a nickname that stuck, and Mr. Charisma. And remember Bonnie and Ronnie?
1: I do.
2: So Larry, I won those tickets. Am I on the air, by the way?
1: You are on the air.
2: Oh, gee.
1: Yeah.
2: This is silly.
1: Yeah.
2: Okay, so... So anyway,
1: and the FBI is monitoring our call.
2: I believe it. I believe it. So anyway, I want to give you a token gift, I don't know if I'm going to be able to see you with these tickets I have. Last time I had VIP, and you were able to, I was able to meet you at the meet and greet, but I don't know how the function is, and I'd like to. I'll meet you when I go on Saturday.
1: Okay, well, I'll try and make that happen, Ronnie. I'll tell my people to look out for you, and you can bring me the gift you have for me. I hope it's crypto. Now, let's talk about what the president of Argentina, Javier Milei, said about the UN. Before that, do you know an organization at the UN called the UN Relief and Works Agency? 19 staff members were under investigation for assisting the attack on October 7, where 1,200 Israelis and others were murdered, hundreds taken hostage. These are employees of the UN. So according to their own investigation, in one case, there was no evidence. In 10 cases, they're still under investigation, and appropriate measures will be taken, whatever that means. In 9 cases, there was evidence established that the staff, quote, may have been involved in the armed attacks of October 7, 2023. The employment of these individuals will be terminated in the interest of the agency, end of quote. So think about this. These are staff members of the UN Relief and Works Agency, at least 9 of whom were involved in the October 7 attacks against Israel. And are you aware that according to UN Watch, from 2015 to 2024, the UN General Assembly adopted 173 resolutions against Israel compared to 80 against all other countries combined? Let me read this again. According to UN Watch, from 2015 to 2024, the UN General Assembly adopted 173 resolutions against Israel compared to 80 against all other countries combined. End of quote. Which brings us to the president of Argentina, number 33.
3: It's been broken. That's to say, it's become a useless organization whose only purpose is to sustain a caste of fatally arrogant parasites masquerading as well-intentioned bureaucrats. I would remind them of what Mises said. Good people do not think about controlling the lives of their fellow human beings. Those who were supposed to guarantee collective security and human rights failed in their task. Instead, they allowed chaos, violence, and international terrorism to flourish. The alleged defenders of human rights have sheltered bloodthirsty dictatorships and regimes that stone women in the streets. They have systematically voted against Israel while remaining silent in the face of Islamic terrorism and the genocide of Christians in Africa. And as if that were not enough, an organization established to defend the territorial sovereignty of its members decided to look the other way with regard to the situation of the Malvinas Islands, South Georgia Islands, and South Sandwich Islands, and the surrounding maritime areas. For us, the Malvinas are a national cause. I repeat, The Malvinas, for us, are a national cause. They are also a test of the gulf that can exist between the words of international institutions and the reality upon which they purport to act. 50 years ago, this very assembly adopted Resolution 3149, which calls on parties to refrain from introducing unilateral modifications while the dispute remains unresolved. 50 years on, the situation has not changed, yet unilateral modifications continue.
1: Bill Malusian of Fox News pressed Chuck Schumer on his traitor comment, number 31.
4: Yes.
5: Thank you, Leader Schumer. On the Senate floor last week, you said, quote, nobody in the country respects ICE and Border Patrol. Do you still stand by that comment?
4: The bottom line is very simple.
5: Do you believe that?
4: ICE and Border Patrol, as we have said, need reform. I stand by that.
5: Do you believe that nobody respects them?
4: Go ahead.
6: Is Speaker Johnson or anyone from the House Republican Conference...
1: Nobody respects ICE. Bernie Sanders compared Republicans deporting criminal illegal aliens to the Holocaust. Number 22.
7: How do you get votes? What do you do? What you do, and this is, Trump didn't invent this. This is what demagogues always do. You pick a powerless minority, okay? And you go after them and you blame them for all of the problems. In the 1930s in Europe, it was the Jews. It was the gypsies. Throughout American history, it has been blacks. It's been Asians. You know, we had an Asian expulsion act in America. Mm-hmm. You pick a minority and you say, hey, you can't afford to feed your family. It's the undocumented people who are doing that. You can't afford to send your kids to college. It is transgender people. You come up with your group of people because you have nothing real to say.
1: You see what he just did? He picked a group and picked an issue and claimed people were complaining about this because of this group. You can't send your kids to college because of trans? What are you talking about? This is why Donald Trump is so incredibly unpopular. People like that say stuff like that. And on CNN, you won't find Jake Tapper or Dana Bash going after him. Donald Trump says something rude and crude. They're all over it. Daria Lisa Avila Chevalier tweeted she did not like interracial couples. Has that been brought up? Boycott, divest, sanction was called for years anti-Semitic by Chuck Schumer. Zoran Mamdani supports boycott, divest, sanction. Guess who's supporting Abdul El-Sayed? Chuck Schumer. Chuck Schumer has a working relationship with the mayor of New York, Mamdani, who has long supported boycott, divest, sanction, a movement that Chuck Schumer for years called anti-Semitic. What is wrong with this picture? We come back. There are a lot of achievements that Donald Trump does not get credit for because of the fake news media that he so roundly and appropriately has criticized. 888-971-SAGE. Do not leave town.
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9: Fox News, I'm Tom Regani. President Trump gave Chinese leader Xi Jinping a warm welcome at the White House today, but some lawmakers wish he had taken a different tact. Fox's Aisha Hosni reports.
10: Even some Republicans want Trump to drop the velvet glove and use the iron fist with the longtime adversary. One of the biggest issues is Iran. China is the largest buyer of Iranian oil. Another issue is artificial intelligence.
9: Iranian President Masoud Pezeshkian spoke at the U.N. General Assembly yesterday and sat down exclusively with Fox's Brett Baer in special report tonight. Pezeshkian was asked if he would give up his nation's 60% enriched uranium.
11: Yes. Within the framework of international law, based on the non-proliferation treaty, whatever we are supposed to adhere to, we will.
9: President Trump has said Iran would never get a nuclear weapon. America's listening to Fox News.
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1: 888-971-SAGE, 888-971-7243. I am Salem News Channel. Trump has done so many things. I think we take him for granted. Or forget about him. You know, for 4 years, of course, we were told that the border is secure. Then we were told, well, it's as secure as it can be given the absence of, quote, comprehensive immigration reform. And then we were told that our immigration system was broken. And therefore, the borders can't be secured until we repair the broken immigration system. Trump 2.0 rolls in, and the borders are sealed within a matter of a month. And now virtually no illegal border crossings from the southern border. Down from almost 200,000 a month during the Biden years. Extraordinary. And now nobody even talks about it. It was one of the big issues, one of the top issues in the 2024 campaign. So check it off the list. Let's not talk about it anymore. Let's not give him credit anymore. Let's go on to other things like affordability. By the way, we're talking about NPR a moment ago. A guy named Yuri Berliner who wrote that letter, wrote that article. He got suspended for 5 days without pay, and he no longer works at NPR. Can you say Gestapo? And of course, Donald Trump negotiated the release of the hostages and their remains. He pressured our allies to underwrite the cost of our support for Ukraine. He forced NATO allies to pony up a greater percentage of their GDP on their own defense, something that I've said repeatedly, George W. Bush complained about, Barack Obama complained about it, Trump complained about it and got it done. And then, of course, the Trump accounts, the various wars Trump says he settled, the reversal of mass migration. So far, nearly 3 million illegal aliens have left the country, whether voluntarily or involuntarily. Some deported, some self-deported. He signed the Laken Riley Act that requires the detention of criminal illegal aliens. Largest drop in violent crime. 1 year decline in history. Murder fell 18.1% in 2025. Robbery, 18.5%. America's violent crime rate is its lowest since 1900. Now, there are a lot of factors, but clearly one factor is a different attitude, deploying law enforcement to places like D.C. and Memphis, and getting rid of criminal illegal aliens. Any credit for that? How many fewer people are going to be murdered, raped, attacked? The tax cuts have now been made permanent and even better. Double the standard deduction, expanded the child tax credit, 100% financing, expensing rather for factories and equipment, no tax on tips, no tax on overtime. The end of most taxes on Social Security benefits. Every single Democrat voted no. And regulations are often an underappreciated factor in terms of economic growth or lack thereof. In fiscal 2025, federal agencies finalized 646 deregulatory actions and just 5 regulatory actions. Again, 646 deregulatory actions, 5 regulatory actions. That's a ratio of 129-1. By the way, nearly every case, the one was a regulatory action to repeal the other regulations. And President Trump has repeatedly talked about the $18 trillion in announced investment commitments. A large number of companies are moving their production out of China and other places into America. Toyota is shifting Tacoma production from Mexico to Texas. GM, Honda, Mercedes-Benz, Stellantis, and others are expanding their U.S. production. Replace the unfair trade deals with other trade deals. And change my attitude about the fact that these trade deals that we had were very, very unfair. After 4 decades of no new nuclear reactors, Trump has brought 5 nuclear reactors online in 1 year. From more than 40 years before, not one new privately developed non-light water nuclear reactor was built here in America. And Trump has ordered 3 more. He's broken the deep state's power. Now, a lot of people that used to be immune from being fired can now be fired. 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
0: Larry's father, Staff Sergeant Randolph Elder, says hard work wins. 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
1: 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I am Larry Elder. We are Salem News Channel. Shortly after Trump 2.0 got reelected, there was a study, a poll, where Biden... people who voted for Biden, who worked for the federal government in D.C., people in positions of responsibility, said they would resist following a Trump order if they did not like the policy. There's a term for this. It's called the deep state. A president has 5,000 political appointees that he could fire at will versus 2.8 million non-fireable, non-accountable bureaucrats. Then he went to war against them. And in a Supreme Court case called Trump versus Slaughter, it ruled for the first time in 90 years, the president may fire subordinate officials in the executive branch which overturned a 1935 precedent that insulated these workers from being fired. So now they can be fired for misconduct, incompetence, or defying lawful directives. This is a big, big deal. He has blown up the deep state. How many times have you heard people talk about that achievement? And before Trump went to court, any district judge could file an injunction, could hand down an injunction to block a Trump order or executive order nationwide. In a Supreme Court case called Trump versus CASA, it sharply limited these nationwide injunctions. It ruled that a single local district judge should not be able to block a national policy for everybody, everywhere. He shut down USAID, which became a big taxpayer-funded machine for exporting things like abortion, gender ideology, censorship, left-wing politics. Had a bigger budget, by the way, than the CIA and State Department combined, with no accountability whatsoever. It's been eliminated. And federal employment, people who work for the federal government, lowest level in 60 years. He got rid of DEI from the federal government. By executive order, both Obama and Biden expanded it to every corner of the federal government. He eliminated federal DEI offices and eliminated race and sex-based preferences in the executive branch. And now government hiring is returning to something called, I can't think of the word, I found the word, merit. The judges that Trump nominated and were confirmed overturned Roe v. Wade, putting this issue back to the states where it should have been, where it was until 1973. He got men out of women's sports. And an underappreciated aspect of the Big Beautiful Bill was to enact the first nationwide school choice program. We were just talking about the woman who put her child in an underperforming Brooklyn school, even though she had the resources to put her daughter in a better school, because she was hoping that she could encourage other affluent parents to do the same thing and that therefore would improve the school. Then she realized, oops, I made a bad decision. I should have done the best thing I could for my child, which is put my child in the best possible school. Well, this nationwide school choice program makes it easier for other families to do just that. We talked about NATO no longer freeloading. We talked about him pressuring our allies to underwrite our support for Ukraine. He drove China out of the Caribbean, forced Panama out of its relationship with China, and ended the relationship Venezuela had with China. Trump, at his UN speech, talked about brokering 8 peace deals spanning 4 continents, including wars that have gone on for as long as 40 years. Is there another president who has a record like that? No credit for it at all. Now, Reagan talked about what people call Star Wars, the Strategic Defense Initiative. Under Trump, he's launched and funded what's called the Golden Dome, the first ever true missile defense for the whole U.S. population. After years of missing their targets for military recruitment, under Trump, military targets for recruitment are exceeding their goals. These are just some of them. And of course, setting back Iran's nuclear program, undercutting Iran's ability to fund their terror proxies, the Houthis, Hezbollah, Hamas. The economy, gas prices at a 5-year low before the war started. The man has been incredible. Non-stop motion, non-stop energy. And I know he's gotten the media to pay a lot more attention to being fair and balanced to the extent that they can. I'm in Los Angeles, and the LA Times added Scott Jennings to its board of editors. Before that, they had no conservative whatsoever. The LA Times and the Washington Post were both going to put out editorials supporting Kamala Harris in 2024, and they didn't. Why? Even they are realizing, maybe, just maybe, we've been a little too unfair. Maybe, just maybe, we should have been a little bit more fair and balanced. UN ambassador was asked if he's comfortable with Trump's press ban. Here's what he said, number six.
2: Focused on it.
3: On Friday, President Trump banned CNN, MS Now, and Politico from the White House. The president, as I mentioned, is about to host the Chinese leader. Historically, it was the United States pushing countries like China for greater press freedoms. Now President Trump is the one backsliding on these rights. Are you comfortable with this?
2: The president is absolutely within his rights to limit journalists to government facilities, particularly when, in his opinion, they're not behaving as good faith journalists.
1: Now,
2: and that's just not his opinion. That's the Supreme Court's opinion.
1: Now, Batavia, Illinois. 2:40 in the morning, a woman sees a flashlight, a shadow outside her window. Police say the man in her backyard was a registered sex offender. A military court convicted him in 2024. He'd taken a sailor's key card, let himself into her bedroom, and watched her sleep. He never met the woman in Batavia. He saw her on social media, researched her, and found her home address. 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
1: 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Now coming up, we're going to talk to the executive producer of a documentary called Unbroken, the story of Shin Yung. Have you seen Shin Yung? It's a dance play about what China was like before the commies took it over. And I'm not a big dance play guy, but I enjoyed that one. It was so incredibly beautiful. The dancers were so incredible. And there are about 8 troops traveling all around the world. And because it criticizes the CCP has been sabotaging the play. And by sabotage, I'm talking about death threats, bomb threats. A bus carrying several of these dancers had a tire slash to the point where it could have exploded while they were in it. The New York Times wrote 2 articles trashing Shin Yung, the play, claiming that the dancers were being overworked, that they were injured, they were deprived of getting treatment from doctors, that underage children were being used. Now, I know people involved in that play. And I read the article in the New York Times. I said, are you kidding? So the documentary is all about the play and about the New York Times assertion that these dancers were being mistreated. Where do you think the information came from, the assertion that the dancers were being mistreated? Turns out the sources are former dancers who apparently were compromised by the CCP. And when the New York Times reporter was called out on it, well, I have the executive producer talk about what exactly happened when the reporter was advised that his sources were compromised. We're going to talk about all of this next hour. Regarding Iran, Scott Bessent says he's not even sure how the Iranian representatives of the UN are going to get home because he's shut down flights. Number 35.
4: 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Today, I would say that the external flights from Iran, probably more than 80 or 90% of them got shut down. I'm not sure how the Iranian representatives at the UN are going to get home. So we have made it very clear around the world, whether it's the financiers, the people who are doing business, the people who are supplying the Iranians, we know who you are, you know who you are, and we are going to prosecute and execute your companies and your bank accounts every day and every week.
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7: A send-off for the leader of China. I'm Lee Silicera, Fox News. President Trump hosting Chinese President Xi Jinping at a White House state dinner.
10: As the leaders of our two nations, President Xi and I both understand that we represent different systems, but the ties between our people endure.
7: The dinner, after hours of meetings where the two were expected to speak about artificial intelligence and security issues, the president gave Xi a gift of a bald eagle statue made by an American artist. Israeli Prime Minister Benjamin Netanyahu delivering a fiery speech at the UN General Assembly, where he singled out the mayor of New York City.
25: Prime Minister Netanyahu's words to New York City Mayor Zohran Mamdani, whom he called anti-Semitic.
26: Shame on you!
25: Mamdani threatened to have Netanyahu arrested as a war criminal if he set foot in New York. York. Mamdani backed off, saying the city couldn't legally do it. Netanyahu responded, saying the intel he's gotten is that since Mamdani's election nearly a year ago,
8: many Jews no longer feel safe in New York. They talked to me.
25: Netanyahu said Israel didn't commit genocide, as Mamdani has said, but prevented it, claiming,
8: that's exactly what Mr. Mamdani's Hamas buddies would have done to us.
25: This week, Mayor Mamdani, in a press conference, called Netanyahu an architect of genocide.
7: Fox's Colonel Scott, in a statement, Mamdani saying Netanyahu used his speech to repeat baseless lies meant to sanitize his genocide of Palestinians. In Iran, war powers resolution stalls in the Senate.
9: Four Senate Republicans joined most Democrats on a war powers resolution that aims to end military action against Iran. But the measure fell short of an outright majority, failing to advance 49-50. Virginia Democrat Tim Kaine pushed the resolution, the 14th war powers vote in the Senate since airstrikes began on February 28th.
7: Fox's Jared Halpern at the White House. 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
11: Tonight will be mostly cloudy with a low of 58. On Friday, expect cloudy skies in the morning, clearing to a mix of clouds and sun in the afternoon with a high of 67. Friday night will be partly cloudy with a low of 55. Saturday is looking partly sunny and pleasant with a high of 69. I'm meteorologist Jason Caterina on AM 560, The Answer.
22: 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Alex Marlowe says, don't take advice from California.
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0: 888-971-SAGE, 888-971-7243. I am Larry Elder. We're Salem News Channel. Why is the CCP sabotaging and attempting to shut down a popular anti-CCC dance play? And why did the New York Times write articles attacking the play? Can you say useful idiot? I'm going to talk to the executive producer of a documentary about this very play. A Democratic candidate for senator has urged Kamala Harris not to campaign with him or come to his state on his behalf. Border czar Tom Homan says the last 2 years have been lie after lie about ICE. We're also going to talk about Dennis Prager discussing how to confront personal tragedy. A few days before Dennis had his fall in his bathroom that has caused him to be in a wheelchair without the use of his arms or his legs, I saw him. The studio that I'm sitting in is pretty large. You can't tell from watching it on TV. But on the other side of the studio is Dennis Prager's studio, his set. And I came in, and he was there. Unusual, because our shows are at different times. He's gone usually a couple of hours before I come in. And he greeted me with this standard smile. And I said, "Dennis, are you always this happy?" And he said, "Larry, it would take an act of Congress for me not to be, because I understand the key to happiness." And he said, "Gratitude." And I knew that because he wrote a book called Happiness is a Serious Problem. He has a happiness hour. I've heard him discuss happiness many, many times. And when I heard about this accident, I said to myself, if there's any human being on the face of this planet who can endure this and still maintain a positive spirit, it is Dennis Prager. I've spoken to him several times, and his attitude is exactly as I predicted it would be. Gratitude. Before I play Dennis talking about confronting personal tragedy, I was listening the other day to Jesse Owens, the great track star, who talked about his August 1936 experience in Germany when Adolf Hitler left the Olympic Stadium so that he would not have to shake Jesse Owens' hand, a black man. Here's what Owens said, number 9.
1: "And you stand there as if your legs can't carry the weight of your..."

0: not more, think that they would be in depression, and many think that they would prefer to die rather than quadriplegic. I can't move my arms or legs. By the way, there is hope, and I'm getting special therapy, and there is a peptide that one day the FDA will approve that's had great results. But nevertheless, that's how people regard it. Marissa, you will find this amazing. I find it amazing. On my national radio show of 40 years, 30 years, I discussed everything. I have no idea how this topic came up, but I give you my word, I remember a caller mentioning to me that he'd rather be dead than quadriplegic. And everybody knows I never yelled at callers. I've always been respectful, but I practically yelled at this guy. And I remember what I said. You mean if you could speak and your brain is perfectly functioning and you can relate to everyone you love and you can read and you can listen to music and you can write, you'd rather be dead because you can move your arms and legs? I found it incredible. And it never obviously dawned on me that I would confront that situation. You said right before we went on that my ability to do this weekly podcast and other speeches, I spoke to my synagogue via Zoom, 300 people, and all live for 40 minutes. And you said that that was a tribute to miracles and to my will to live. By that, I mean live fully. And I agree with you. Every doctor has described my ability to speak and breathe without a ventilator as miraculous. And all of them were secular. At the same time, I want to live as full a life as possible. That is correct. And I describe it in this piece, Confronting Personal Tragedy. People could find it at jewishjournal.com, and you're putting it up at PragerU. It's completely non-political. People who have no use for me, politically or philosophically, will love the piece. It's real. Again, confronting personal tragedy.
1: And when Dennis and I spoke, I told Dennis of an article I read about soldiers, military people, injured in Iraq, Afghanistan, having stepped on an IED. And a nurse who took care of them said she learned something. Those military personnel were now wounded, including some severely wounded, wounded as severely as Dennis. If they were positive, upbeat, optimistic, and outgoing before their injury, eventually, and wasn't right away, but eventually retained that same mental outlook after their injuries. And those who were dark and depressed saw life as the glass is half full, resume that same dark, depressed, half full attitude. And Dennis said, very interesting, very inspiring. And I told Dennis,

0: that when I heard about this, I repeated to him what I just told you. If there is anybody on the face of this earth who can deal with this and remain enthusiastic, happy, productive, it's Dennis Prager. And he has, I think, in the minds of a lot of people, become an even bigger figure than before. He always was. And I told you, if it weren't for Dennis, I wouldn't have a career in radio. He recommended that I be hired almost 35 years ago. And because of his recommendation, I was given a 2-day audition. After the first day, the general manager said, "You did really well. Do me a favor. Go out tonight and don't speak so quickly." I said, "I don't speak too quickly. You hear too slowly. You pick it up." And Dennis has been influential in my decision to run for governor. He's one of the 3 or 4 people who urged me, without whose advice I probably would not have done it. 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When we come back, we're going to talk to the executive producer of a documentary about the play Shin Young called Unbroken. And the story of how a New York Times, a couple of articles, trashed the play. They are useful idiots, duped by the CCP. Don't go away.
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1: 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I am Larry Elder. We are Salem News Channel. As I mentioned, I saw an incredible documentary. It's called Unbroken, The Untold Story of Shin Young, which is it's a dance play, and the Chinese government is not only trying to discourage people from seeing it, they literally are sabotaging it. We're talking about death threats, bomb threats, literally slashing the tires of a bus full of these dancers. Here is the trailer.
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25: How much more of this are we going to be able to take? We feel like we're at war.
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26: What can I do to tell people our side? 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
26: We're doing this together.
1: My guest is an investigative journalist, VP of NTD Television, and executive producer of Unbroken, The Untold Story of Shin Young. Please welcome to the program, Steve Lance.
28: Larry, it's an honor to be with you. Thank you for having me.
1: Steve, it is so nice to see you again. Steve, the documentary is as much about the hit piece the New York Times did against Shin Young as it is about Shin Young. First, tell us, what is Shin Young? What is the dance play all about?
28: Absolutely. So Shen Yun Performing Arts, it's a classical Chinese dance company, and it's ironically based right here in New York, in the United States. And they have traveled around the world performing in the finest theaters, displaying traditional Chinese culture. You know, China has a really long history, 5,000 years of culture that has been forged. And much of that was actually destroyed, Larry, during the Cultural Revolution when the Communist Party took over. And that is because Chinese culture is deeply rooted in spirituality and faith, respect for the divine, respect for one another. And the Chinese Communist Party cannot sustain and maintain complete control over people's minds without rooting out that faith. And so Shen Yun saw a great need to restore those traditional values. And if you've seen their posters and billboards around town, their tagline is China before communism. So on stage, they're able to show the world what China was like before communism. And what that might also make people think about is what China could be like without communism. And so the CCP has drawn great ire at the group. And as you mentioned in the open, has gone to great lengths to silence them through bomb threats, death threats, and tire slashings, and a whole slew of other things that and tricks that the CCP has up its sleeve.
1: Now, Steve, there are 8 touring companies of Shin Young. All together, how many dancers are we talking about?
28: Yeah, so it's quite a an operation. You're talking about 8 companies with, they also have a live orchestra. So that adds to the contingent. And you're looking at about 20 dancers on stage, and then, I don't know, 30 plus orchestra members. I believe each troupe is roughly 100 folks that travel together, whether it's in Asia, Europe, the United States, and everywhere around the world, except for Communist China.
1: Now, I've seen it, and I will tell you, I've never been a big dance play guy, but my goodness, it was so beautiful, so intricate. The colors were absolutely stunning, and that they can do this with such exactitude, how meticulous they are. I used to live in Cleveland, and the apartment building I lived in, Steve, had a bunch of the Cleveland ballet dancers. So I kept running into them in the years I lived there. They're athletes. They take care of their bodies. They watch what they eat. They're committed to being excellent, which is why it was just confounding to me to hear about the New York Times hit pieces where they allege that these dancers were being mistreated, they were being denied medical care, they were being overworked. And all the dancers I knew, there's no way you could put them out there lame and have them perform. It would hurt them, would hurt the performance. So I was shocked. Tell us about these two hit pieces, and from where did the New York Times get their information?
28: Well, if only we all had the gift of clarity, as you just laid it out, it would the New York Times hit pieces wouldn't make sense, but they certainly blur the lines. And what they did was they found previous dancers who were either let go because they weren't up to par, or at the boarding school they weren't following the rules, and they became disgruntled. And after leaving, the curious thing was that 3 of the key subjects that the New York Times interviewed developed ties to the Beijing Dance Academy. The Beijing Dance Academy is not as benign sounding as it seems. They're directly tied and essentially an organ for the Chinese Communist Party. And so they were alleging different types of abuse. And to your point, I had watched Shen Yun before taking on this investigation in previous years. And, you know, I wasn't a trained theater eye, if you will, but I took in the beauty and the artistry, but I didn't really appreciate the level of athleticism. These are essentially, until I started to endeavor upon the film, and watching them train, we were invited to their training facilities in upstate New York, where they train up in the Hudson Valley on their campus. And the level of focus, and as you said, the attention to detail, taking care of their bodies, and, you know, we know professional athletes, they do all of these things. Can you imagine, you know, in the NBA, the NFL, the NHL, when you're sitting there getting ready, you see how locked in mental toughness and how the focus. Can you imagine walking into Madison Square Garden before any type of sports game with all of those things that you're just thinking about the game and having to worry about bomb threats and death threats? These folks are tremendously resilient, and it's something that's a shame that the New York Times has essentially carried water for Beijing propaganda.
1: We're going to talk about how and why they are carrying water. And when you confronted the New York Times reporter, it was hysterical, his defense of his story. All this and more. Steve Lance, executive producer, Unbroken, The Untold Story of Shen Yun.
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3: Fox News, I'm Tom Bergotti. President Trump is meeting China's leader Xi Jinping for an official state visit at the White House. Fox Business Network's Edward Lawrence is there.
4: One big topic, artificial intelligence. China's trying to catch up with the U.S., and President Trump says he wants U.S. companies to maintain their lead. Now, we're expecting an announcement about a direct AI hotline between the U.S. and China.
3: Lawmakers say regulation on AI must not impede competition with China. A man wounded during the 2024 assassination attempt on then-candidate Donald Trump in Western Pennsylvania has died. News Fox's Kristen Goodwin.
5: Jim Copenhaver was shot in the arm and abdomen during the July 2024 rally when a gunman tried to assassinate President Trump. Rallygoer David Dutch was also injured, and Butler County firefighter Corey Comparator was killed.
3: Copenhaver was 76 years old. Trump's ear was grazed by a bullet in the shooting. America's listening to Fox News.
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1: We're talking to Steve Lance, executive producer of Unbroken, The Untold Story of Shin Yun. He is the investigative journalist and VP of NTD Television. Steve, before we talk about the reporter that you confronted about this story where he alleged that the dancers were being mistreated, they weren't getting medical care, they were using children, they weren't paying anybody, I was struck by these protesters who were passing out the New York Times article outside of venues where the play was being staged. And they didn't look to me like people that gave a damn about dancers. Some of them admitted they'd never seen the play, didn't know what the play was about. And I think at least one of them admitted he was paid $20 to pass these things out.
28: Yeah, that was shocking. We were actually filming. It was opening night at Lincoln Center, which is sort of the crown jewel of the tour in the United States, Broadway, New York, you know, theater capital of the country, if not the world. And it was the first show, and we're in there interviewing dancers. And then all of a sudden, about an hour before the show, we noticed outside that there was these folks that were wearing billboards with the New York Times articles, like sandwich boards, taking quotes disparaging Shen Yun. And there were a few folks, as you said, that were passing out the New York Times articles, which was odd. Like, who does that in front of a theater? And there was a Chinese gentleman that was sort of lurking in the shadows that didn't want to be seen. And he was the one that was supplying the material to them. And when we approached them, to your point, they had no idea what it was about. And, you know, typically when you're outside protesting in New York, You're there for a cause, whether it's, you know, unions that are you know, looking for better wages, or, you know, another social protest. Paid protesters, to your point, there was another person with the same exact material that was on audio and video that we found in New York City's Chinatown over in Flushing, who admitted to being paid by a gentleman named Michael Chu. And why is that important? Michael Chu is a known personality in Chinatown with direct ties to the CCP's United Front Work Department. That is an organ of the CCP that Chairman Mao once called the magic weapon. And it is responsible for carrying out covert influence operations inside of the United States vis-a-vis elite capture, subtle influences through different organizations and front groups. And here he is, come to find out, behind the distribution, behind these hit pieces that were being handed out in New York City. And it's part of the CCP's United Front Work Department, which is responsible for a treasure trove of other nefarious activities on American soil.
1: Now, it seems to me, if I am a reporter with the New York Times, and I hear all this negative stuff about Shin Yun, I would be at least have my spidey sense on that maybe, just maybe, the CCP might be behind this, since the play is anti-CCP. Yet it seemed to me that they accepted everything that these people said without finding out whether or not any of this was true.
28: Yeah, it's definitely a curious case, and I think it's rooted in the faith behind the folks that started Shen Yun, which is that of Falun Dafa or Falun Gong, which is a spiritual discipline in the Buddhist tradition that was introduced in China back in 1992. It spread like wildfire. There were tremendous health benefits. There was a morality benefit. The society was benefiting from it across the board. And we're talking about 100 million. That's a number we have to stop and think about in any country. It's just simply huge. It could be equated to the national religion inside of China. And because of that, the CCP in 1999, the leader at the time, Jiang Zemin, he cracked down on it, banned it, started to round up practitioners, putting them in prison, forced labor, eventually torturing them and extracting their organs for sale through state-run military hospitals. This is not a fiction, Larry. I know it sounds like it, or sci-fi. This is real. And along with all of that came a tremendous propaganda campaign to defame the practice. They labeled it as an evil cult. They said that practitioners are crazy. They kill themselves. So a lot of Western media in the beginning was apprehensive to cover this the right way. It wasn't like the Tibetan Buddhists. Everybody knows who they are. They're good, peaceful people being persecuted by China. Or the Uyghur Muslims. Everybody knows who they are, and they're being wrongfully rounded up in concentration camps. Falun Gong was sort of an unfamiliar name. And so because of that, it allowed that propaganda to seep in. And the New York Times, over the past 20 years of this, 20 plus years of this persecution, has been very quiet. And there are also some concerning ties at the highest levels of the New York Times inside of China. Access, everybody wants access to that 1.4 billion people, whether it's being in the Beijing Bureau, which New York Times has one that is flourishing and operating quite well, and a variety of other financial incentives that are very curious as to why they haven't covered them.
1: We come back, we're going to talk about your interaction with the reporter, and maybe there's a follow the money storyline right here. My guest is Steve Lant, executive producer on Broken, the Untold Story of Shin Yun. Don't go away.
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1: 888-971-SAGE, 888-971-7243. 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My guest is Steve Lant, executive producer of an extraordinary documentary called Unbroken, The Untold Story of Shen Yun. Now, let's get to the New York Times reporter. There were two stories, correct?
28: That was sort of what caught my attention. There were actually 12 hit pieces in total in a very short series of months.
1: Same guy?
28: Same guy. He had a co-author on many of them. Her name was Nicole Hong.
1: Okay, the bombshell, first one anyway, was the alleged mistreatment of the dancers, that they were not getting medical treatment. So you got a hold of the reporter, and you asked him a very simple question. Have you talked to any of the doctors that the dancers have consulted, have treated them? He admitted he hadn't. And you said, how do you do a story claiming that athletes were not getting medical care without talking to the doctors that have given them medical care? To which he said?
28: He said, I'm not answering your questions. Why are you asking me this? I published the article a year ago as if, tarnishing somebody's reputation and perhaps floating false accusations didn't matter. And you know, an interesting thing, Larry, something has developed since making the film. They took credit for another article that was down the line talking about labor practices and how Shen Yun was not paying their folks appropriately according to New York State labor law. And so that triggered an investigation by the New York State Department of Labor, sadly. And Shen Yun got sent through the ringer and multiple visits and audits and so forth. Oh, had to open up who knows what type of documents to them. And the New York Times wrote another article after that investigation was triggered, boasting about that, bragging about it. And then right around this last April or May, the New York Department of Labor, New York State Department of Labor, concluded their investigation and found nothing of the sort.
1: And of course, Steve, there was an equally long article about the fact that they found nothing, correct?
28: That's the whole point. It's not even about these influence operations from China. It's not about finding anybody guilty, because as you just pointed out, the damage is already done. No correction. You know, the headlines have been published, the podcasts have been made. And so where is the recourse? It's really irresponsible.
1: So, Steve, the crumbs of all of this go right to the top. Xi Jinping, correct?
28: Yeah. Xi Jinping is behind this. There was a leaked memo Xi Jinping was calling for overseas influencers, because here's the thing, this is such a complicated nexus, and it's intentional that way because it's really hard to distill, because you have to follow this piece, and they use proxies. But Xi Jinping released a memo activating overseas spy networks to try to use American institutions, whether it be media, our government agencies, which we saw what happened through the media, New York Times, and then a government agency, to target Shen Yun and Falun Gong related entities, whether it be the Epoch Times, Shen Yun, and other folks that had started these organizations, just to simply tell the truth about what's happening in China, not to proselytize, not to convert, but just simply to get the facts out, because clearly other Western media outlets are not doing their jobs. And that was something that we unveil in the film, is that connection. And it's not, this film, Larry, it's not just about Shen Yun. This is a case study of what can happen, and not what can happen, what is happening. There are numerous cases. So in the film, you might remember the IRS agent that was approached by two Chinese spies. In the film, we talk about this. John Chen approaches an IRS agent who happened to be an FBI agent running a sting operation. They approach them to try to revoke Shen Yun's non-for-profit status. And so they were eventually charged, indicted, convicted, and sentenced. And through that investigation, this might hit close to home for you, Larry, that was actually what led the FBI to the mayor of Arcadia, New York, in her ties, and she admitting to acting as a foreign agent, a spy for the Chinese Communist Party. It actually stemmed from this very investigation with regard to Shen Yun and the CCP trying to revoke their nonprofit status in an FBI sting
1: and operation. She ended up resigning from her office.
28: Yes.
1: Your documentary obviously is making news. Has the New York Times reconsidered its position? Has the journalist who wrote these stories reconsidered his position?
28: It's not. But, you know, in a film like this, we have not heard anything from them. But we have sources that are tapped into the editorial area at the New York Times. And from what we hear, the newsroom is confused about this series of hit pieces because, you know, it's not that Shen Yun should be exempt from any type of investigation, but because of the backstory and the level of persecution and defamation that they have faced from the Chinese Communist Party, the bar to go after a group like this should be raised to an extremely high standard, meaning your reporting should be locked tight. And as you pointed out, our discussion with the New York Times reporter, clearly they did not do their due diligence.
1: We only have about a minute left, Steve. You mentioned the word defamation. Has the troop considered filing a defamation lawsuit against the New York Times?
28: I'm sure they're considering it, but as you know, in journalism, we are protected through various Supreme Court cases, Sullivan v. New York Times, of all things, that the bar is very high. So if there's any plausible deniability to reach that standard of malice, it becomes quite tricky. But as more of these things start to get resolved and time goes by and the truth comes out, who knows what we might see down the line.
1: Steve Lance, executive producer, Unbroken, The Untold Story of Shin Yun. How can people see it?
28: Thank you, Larry. So, yeah, you can visit ntdfilms.com. That's where you can watch it for free. But it's also available on most streaming platforms, Amazon, Apple, Roku, the whole slew of OTT and whatever your choice platform might be.
1: Unbroken, The Untold Story of Shin Yun. Steve, thank you so much for coming on. We appreciate it.
28: Thank you, Larry.
1: You got it. Wow. 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

0: 888-971-SAGE, 888-971-7243. I am Larry Elder. 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
1: Hi, Larry. Thanks for having me on your show.
0: My pleasure.
1: I'd like to share a story about a brief encounter with Jesse Owens when I was a sophomore in high school. He had been invited to speak at an all-school assembly and at 2 o'clock in the afternoon. And if you could get off the school grounds before getting into the hall, you were free, had an extra hour, and you were gone. Well, we got caught by the assistant principal, and he made us all go to the assembly, and he said, Mr. Marshall, you come with me. And he made me stand by the door with him. And I had to stand there and hold the door for all the students coming in and then stand there. And so I got to hear what Jesse had to say. It was really nice. And then when the assembly was over, Jesse leaves the stage and comes walking right down the hallway, heading right towards that door with his entourage. Now, I'm about 6'9". I was a big kid, and I'm a big man now. When he comes walking up, I'm holding the door, and he stops, and he looks at me, and he goes, you are a tall drink of water. And I smiled and I put out my hand and told him it was an honor to meet him. And wow. When I shook his hand, there was a little sparkle in his eye, and he just emanated warmth and kindness. And that was pretty much the encounter. But I've never forgotten that day. And he left an impression. He was a good man.
0: He was a great man. Thank you very much for that. And think about the pressure this man was under. And Adolf Hitler left the stadium rather than to have to be forced to shake the hand of this black man. Because he just stomped all of his competitors. And that was something that Jesse Jackson, who thought blacks were an inferior species, couldn't handle. Thank you very much for that story. Let's do this again tomorrow, shall we? Make sure you're on time. I will be. God bless.
2: What can I say? Mamba out.
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6: For nearly 3,000 years, Homer's The Iliad has shaped the Western imagination. As one of the foundational works of Western literature, it explores permanent questions about honor, courage, leadership, friendship, justice, and what it means to live a noble life. In one of the epic's defining moments, Achilles returns to battle after the death of his beloved friend Patroclus, setting aside his wounded pride to confront the responsibilities that come with greatness. 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
9: He says they made progress. I'm Lee Silicera, Fox News. President Trump's comments during tonight's state dinner to honor China's President Xi Jinping as the two talked about the two countries' economic ties.
10: This has been the foundation of commerce and mutual respect between our countries, and together we can continue to build a relationship that promotes prosperity and security for future generations.
9: During today's White House talks, the president and Xi discussed artificial intelligence, with Xi saying it needs to remain under human control. The two also talked about Ukraine and the Middle East. Israeli Prime Minister Benjamin Netanyahu addressed the UN General Assembly this afternoon, responding to claims of genocide in Gaza, saying Israel was attacked.
11: We will continue to defend our state. We will continue to win because we have no other choice.
9: And on Iran, Netanyahu said launching strikes on Tehran was one of the easiest decisions he's ever had to make. Before he spoke, a mass of delegates walked out. He denounced them, calling them moral cowards. Netanyahu came to New York City despite threats from Mayor Zoran Mamdani to have him arrested. A man wounded during the 2024 assassination attempt on President Trump in western Pennsylvania has died.
12: The X account for House Republicans posting, "We are deeply saddened by the passing of Jim Copenhaver, who was gravely wounded in the horrific shooting in Butler, Pennsylvania," adding Jim endured unimaginable hardship with strength and perseverance. "We join his family and loved ones in mourning his loss and praying for them during this difficult time." Copenhaver was shot in the arm and abdomen during the July 2024 rally when a gunman tried to assassinate President Trump. Rallygoer David Dutch was also injured, and Butler County firefighter Corey Comparator was killed.
9: Fox's Kristen Goodwin, the president was grazed in the ear by a bullet. 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
1: All right, thank you, Scott Shannon. Thanks to all of you for being with us. Write down our toll-free telephone number if you want to be a part of the program. How many years on this program have I told you that the United Nations, thank God that President Trump cut their budget 15%. You know, we pay the bulk of money. Historically, they have been anti-American and they have been anti-Semitic. And we saw that, no shock to me at all, on full display today, as the Prime Minister of Israel, took to the podium, and you watch most of the room walking out. I mean, it's repulsive. It's disgusting. It's predictable. Maybe for me though, the best moment was Netanyahu just ripping into Zoran, Marxist, commie, Mamdani. It's like what bothers me the most is the level of ignorance. And one of the things I was most happy about is Bibi touched on what we have been telling you, which is true, is you have hundreds of millions of dollars that are being targeted against our young people on social media to indoctrinate them into this rising anti-Semitism. You see it worldwide. You see it in the halls of Congress. We see it on college campuses. We see it. We hear it on the airwaves. You hear it from the left. You hear it from the new woke right. I can't stand any of these people because I think they're, you know, just decidedly, you know, ignorant. And, you know, Bibi promising Iran's regime, they will be toppled and the Iranian people will be free. And, you know, it's unbelievable. I'm going to get into what he said about Mamdani. Before I do that, I want to, for those of you and that, like me, loved Rush Limbaugh, I loved him personally, I loved him professionally, he paved the way for all of us in this business. And, you know, he's somebody irreplaceable. I said it at the time of his death, and I said, nobody can replace this man. And I would love to be hearing his voice today. But we can't. And I said at the time, I know the one thing he would want. He would want all of us to try harder and all of us to keep up the fight. And I think in this battle, this battle over shredding the Constitution or liberty.

0: But we've got to double our efforts because we're missing one of our most powerful voices. And all of us in conservative media owe him a debt of gratitude because he paved the way. And by the way, it wasn't easy. Somebody that was with him from, well, I know two people. Bo Snerdly was his call screener. If you ever sat in the control room while Rush was doing his show, there was another show going on in the room. And that was Bo Snerdly, you know, arguing with callers and hanging up on them and just ripping them to shreds. That's James Golden, his real name. The person that was his ever loyal board op, Mike Mamone, I just found out is retiring and his last day is tomorrow. And you are going to be so missed. How are you, sir?
1: I'm good. And I thank you for the invitation.
0: We have been friends almost since the time I arrived in New York in 1996, although I think you found me a little bit irritating in the beginning until you got to know me. Then you hated me more, but with more justification.
1: No. We had some big fun.
0: We really did. Do you remember the first day I filled in for Rush and the microphone fell?
1: Yes.
0: The golden EIB mic smashed to the ground. I'm like, oh, my word. I'm sweating.
1: And I'm thinking it could only happen here.
0: Yeah. Some of the best moments. So you decided you've been working with Clay and Buck. They were also friends of ours. And I you know, at different times, you know, every time I've ever been in New York, I always come and say hello. What's retirement going to be like for Mike Mamone?
1: Well, I actually have a pretty long list of things.
0: Fishing, golf.
1: No, first I have to bring my health back up because in the past or the pandemic really, really killed me. And that's without ever having COVID. I had mild insomnia and now it's like, it's full blown. So I'm lucky if I can sleep at night. The best places I could find to sleep are the northbound Taconic State Parkway and, between 4 and 8 a.m.
0: Well, you know, you go back and you think of, you know, the evolution of Rush Limbaugh's national show and, you know, homeless updates and, Gorbasms and, you know, animal rights updates, born free, pow, pow, pow, you know, and all this funny stuff Rush used to do. I mean, as time went on, I mean, he kept getting, you know, hammered for making people laugh. And, you know, he kind of backed off it a little bit because he just wanted to do the show and not have to risk losing advertisers and boycotts and, you know, all these efforts to quiet conservative voices. They've been very real all throughout my career, and you guys lived through it constantly.
1: But yeah, but he did open the door, and the fact that he did use the updates and his use of humor was the thing that I think brought so many people to him. And, you know, like you say, it's like, you know, the other show going on inside, you know, with all the piles and piles and piles of sound effects, music beds and whatnot. You know, and as time went on and he became, you know, I want to say, quote, he became, quote, more serious, unquote. You know, we didn't have that much stuff, but you still had to kind of know where it all was.
0: And then, by the way, we didn't have it as organized digitally back in the day either. I remember you guys used to use carts for crying out loud to play a lot of that stuff.
1: Oh, yeah, I had thousands of them. I mean,
0: crazy.
1: And it's like, and then when ABC went from to digital, it's like then I had more carts because we didn't make that transition right away. So it's like I had basically, you know, two radio stations worth of carts.
0: You know what the hardest thing filling in for him was? Well, you guys were great. I mean, it was you and Cookie and Kit Carson and James Golden. I mean, God, you know, Kit Carson, God rest his soul. He died way too young. You guys always made me feel at home. But I just knew as a listener, you know, I cracked the mic open and people were like, oh, where's Rush? Why is this guy on? And, you know, it was never a good feeling when you started. And, you know, to his audience's credit, they put up with me. And
1: they liked you, for goodness sake.
0: Well, no, they did. I mean, but there's always a level of disappointment when the host you love is not there. and

0: Rush, whatever Rush was into, he was passionate about.
1: Yes.
0: Rush, the last time I interviewed him for TV, I went down to Palm Beach, and now I'm not living in Florida, as you know, and I went down there, and he gave me an iPhone, and he goes, do you want the bigger version? He goes, I'm going to send it to you. And then, like, 3 days later, I get the bigger. He gave me two Apples. And that's when he was into stuff. He was into cigars. He had the very best from all over the globe. He was into electronics. He knew everything about it. It just was, you know, whatever he became passionate about.
1: And he, you know, and he would share it with you. And he was the, you know, and he was one person that if you ever had a problem with an Apple product, you could ask him, and he would just eat it up. He would just love that. And it's like, and he would have the answer right away. It's not, I have to look this up. He already knew.
0: Yeah. So your health is going to be your first priority. Any fun stuff?
1: Oh, well, yeah. I actually kind of started getting into gardening. So I'm going to, you know, start doing that. Fishing is an option. Because there's lots of fresh water up where I am.
0: No, gardening is fulfilling. I had my own garden for years, but then I realized, you know, I'm growing corn and bell peppers and cucumbers and tomatoes and doing the whole. And I realized, like, a mile down the street, I could buy a dozen ear of corn for $2. What am I killing myself for?
1: Well, yes. It all depends. I mean, it all depends. It depends what you're growing, because it's like
0: rewarding.
1: But it's like your own tomatoes always taste better.
0: True.
1: When I've a long time ago, I used to brew beer, and I grew my own hops, and they were awesome.
0: I remember that, by the way. I remember you used to do that. So, well, look, I want to say, I'll say this on behalf of all of us that were fans of Rush and grateful to Rush. You know, and I say the same thing about my staff. We on air, you know, we end up getting all the credit, but there's so many people that contribute to the show every day, contributed to all of Rush's shows collectively over the years. And everyone, you know, I don't think you guys get enough credit for all you do. I'm grateful to you and to James and God rest his soul, Kit and Cookie and everybody. And like, I'm grateful to my own staff. And
2: well, actually,
0: honestly,
2: your staff has a question for Mike. May I interject?
0: Oh boy, why did I open that door, Mike?
2: Listen,
0: why?
2: Mike and I are boys.
0: Ramon,
2: so
0: why did I open this door?
1: Let me just close one. I just have to tell you one quick Kit story.
2: Yep. Yeah. I love the Kit stories.
1: Just minutes ago, we were talking about you know, as I'm cleaning stuff out, I found a couple of things, or there was a couple of things that I was holding on to, and one was a mug that had Kit's picture on it, a drawing.
0: But oh, wow.
1: The other thing was a personalized copy exclusively for Kit Carson of the Quran.
2: Oh,
0: are you kidding?
1: No. Somebody sent him a copy of the Quran.
0: Right, before we get to Linda, I have a Kit Carson story too. You want one? Oh, go ahead. Finish your thought.
1: Yeah. So it's like, all right, so we can't throw it out.
0: I mean, you know. Like, no, you can't. So, no, that would not be good.
1: So I think it's going to wind up in our war room. So your turn.
0: So when I started at Fox in 1996, I got a job, as you know, at WABC Radio at the time. I'm now on WOR in New York. And I started there 11 at night till 2 in the morning after I did Hannity and Holmes. And Rush's lines would ring 24/7. And so I'd start acting like I'm Rush answering the phone at midnight or 1 in the morning. You're on the EIB network, the Rush Limbaugh show. Hello. And people would start talking to me. Mega Ditto's Rush. They thought they were on the air at Rush. It was hilarious. And then Kit heard about it, got so pissed off. And then I told Rush that it was just messing around. And he started laughing. He goes, I wish I'd thought of it. So Kit was pissed. Remember that, Linda? Oh, boy.
2: I do.
1: I remember
2: Kit
1: that, too.
2: Kit was a piece of work, man. He really was. But I think the bigger piece of work was Mamone. We all knew when Mamone was in, and you know, he was always working his butt off. But I have to ask you now, you know, you've got 30 years plus, right, doing this. What was your favorite memory over all these years? If you had to go back from our days at ABC all the way over to here, top one, two memories?
1: Okay, the top one was the train PSA.
2: Okay. Elaborate.
1: The panic attack. It was panic attacks.
2: Okay.
0: Or the Tom Daschle show.
1: Yes. Yeah.
2: No, but elaborate. What was the panic attacks?
1: All right. As you know, we used to, during the local breaks, we play local filler.
2: Of course.
1: And this is something I actually can't take credit for starting this, but I take credit for finishing it. We had a PSA for panic attacks, and it started with you hear a heartbeat and then a train off in the background and this voice, it's coming again.
2: Oh, God.
0: Never know when it's coming. Oh, no.
1: So one of my previous fill-ins started throwing in sound effects. He would throw in like a bird, or chicken sound or whatever. So I said, well, this is pretty funny. So I started adding things. And when I start adding things, I just never know when to stop. Bodies falling down, gunshots, arrows flying, screams.
2: So much for stopping the panic attack, huh?
1: Until finally we got a telephone call from a woman who had panic attacks, and she had actually heard it on the air. So Rush said, well, put her up. So we put her on the air, and Rush explained, he says, none of you people will know what she's talking about. So he explained how the whole system works, and then he had me play it.
2: Oh, God.
0: And oh, no.
1: I threw in so many more things.
0: Oh, no.
2: You're so mean.
1: We followed it with Ross Perot's version of They're Coming to Take Me Away.
2: Oh, no.
0: Oh, no.
1: So
0: I remember that. That was great.
1: Then we got sued.
2: Oh, no. You're kidding.
0: Oh, boy.
1: We got sued by the people, PSA, and I said, well, I have Monday off. I said, just go on the air and say you suspended me.
2: Oh, that's great. When so was he
1: started,
2: this?
1: He started the show with that. And
2: oh, my God.
0: Mike Mamone is suspended.
1: PSA is tampering.
0: Exactly.
1: Oh, so the lawsuit went away, though, so win.
0: Well, that's good.
2: Well, that's good.
0: Well, we're out of time in this segment, but I want to say this. Mike, you're a class act. It's been a pleasure working with you all these years. I miss all of you in New York. I'm praying that Bruce Blakeman saves your state.
1: Me too.
0: And on behalf of, I know all the fans that love Rush and loved the show, you've been such a big part of its success, and we're grateful to you and wish you all of God's blessings in your retirement, my friend.
1: Thank you. It's been a whole lot of fun.
2: See you, brother.
1: And really, you too.
0: It goes fast, man. Doesn't it? Unbelievable.
1: Tell me about it.
0: All right. The great Mike Mamone, headed for retirement. Our best wishes, all our love, prayers, happiness. Quick break. Right back. We'll continue.
3: Sean Hannity.
0: Hey, folks, many of us grew up on these high-sugar cereals, Frosty Flakes, even Raisin Bran. 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It's 3 years ago the terrorists murdered more than 1,200 innocent Israelis and took over 250 hostages. And today, as we remember the souls lost on October the 7th, Israel is still under threat from terrorists and anti-Semitic hatred and violence that continues to rise worldwide. Yet a light does shine in the darkness, because Christians and Jews, they are coming together to boldly stand with Israel through the International Fellowship of Christians and Jews Flags of Fellowship movement. All across America, on the anniversary of October the 7th attacks, churches, synagogues, universities, communities, they are planting Israeli flags, a powerful declaration that Israel is not alone, and together we can combat the hate, the anti-Semitism, one flag at a time, while supporting the fellowship's life-saving work for all the people in need. Join this historic movement with a gift of just $25 and show the world that Israel is not alone. 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
0: All right, BB speaks at the UN, a massive walkout, but his direct message to Mamdani caught my attention, and he gave a great speech, one with moral clarity. People in Israel, you better re-elect this guy. He's a wartime prime minister.
17: Fox News, I'm Tom Rigotti. President Trump is meeting China's leader Xi Jinping for an official state visit at the White House. Fox Business Network's Edward Lawrence is there.
18: One big topic, artificial intelligence. China's trying to catch up with the U.S., and President Trump says he wants U.S. companies to maintain their lead. Now, we're expecting an announcement about a direct AI hotline between the U.S. and China.
17: Lawmakers say regulation on AI must not impede competition with China. A man wounded during the 2024 assassination attempt on then-candidate Donald Trump in Western Pennsylvania has died. Here's Fox's Kristen Goodwin.
19: Jim Copenhaver was shot in the arm and abdomen during the July 2024 rally when a gunman tried to assassinate President Trump. Rallygoer David Dutch was also injured, and Butler County firefighter Corey Comparator was killed.
17: Copenhaver was 76 years old. Trump's ear was grazed by a bullet in the shooting. 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

0: driving the liberals nuts. 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
1: All right, 25 till the top of the hour. Our toll-free number, 800-941-SEAN. If you want to be a part of the program, here is a hard truth. Numbers simply don't lie. They might make you uncomfortable, but they don't lie. Now, we have been tracking the price of the S&P of gold and silver over the last 5 years. Between January of 2022, May 2026, and the peaks, the results are staggering. S&P, very impressive, up 45%. Gold, very, very impressive, up 110%. Silver, up a staggering 415%. I don't know who told me, but when I was not able to save money in any significant way until my mid, late 20s. And somebody said, well, put a portion of your portfolio in gold and silver. And I've been doing it ever since. And look, I believe in diversification. I want a diversified portfolio like all of you do, I'm sure. And anyway, and now when I do the same thing today, because I've not stopped, and I get physical gold and silver, and yeah, I have a place to store it where you will never find it, ever. Called a, well, I'm not going to tell you. Anyway, it is, it just paid off for me, and I'm grateful. And the company I use now, I'm a customer of, is Gold Co. And they're also partners on this show. And for me, they're the best by far metals company out there. And they want people to be informed. And that's, they'll get you started. They'll give you a free gold and silver kit. In other words, to show you the ropes, help educate you about the power of gold and silver. Also, I think they have the best deal out there by far, because they'll tell you how maybe you can qualify for an extra 10% in bonus free gold or silver just for getting started. Anyway, I want to get started again. I want another 10% for free, but I'm already a customer. 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That's 855-815-G-O-L-D today. Man, so much to get to today. All right, so it was pretty repulsive watching what happened at the UN today, but it's all predictable. UN is, you know, virulently anti-Semitic. They've been anti-American. So I'm glad the president cut back his budget. And, you know, Bibi was, you know, after all the big walkout and brouhaha, you know, the prime minister of Israel, a great wartime president. If you're in Israel, there are people in Israel that listen to the show. Linda, we should do a show on 102 Tel Aviv again, and just for Israel before this election.
2: I love it.
1: I want to do that.
2: Great idea. Awesome.
1: And you know what? He laid out the truth. I've known this man for 30 years. He has moral clarity and an understanding of radical Islamic terror. They live it. They live under the threat of being wiped off from the river to the sea. What do you think that means? Death to Israel, chanted in, you know, all over Iran, the Ayatollahs, etc. They're all dead now, because if they didn't kill them, it'd be a disaster. And, you know, but there's one part in particular that I took, you know, and he said that, and he laid out the truth to the world. They've tried to protect the civilian population. You know, all the money that they spent on hundreds of miles of these terror tunnels, and I've been in them, so I know what I'm talking about. It's not a concept to me. They're sophisticated terror tunnels. And I've been to border cities that have been hit with 10,000 rockets in 10 years. Now these rockets are more lethal, more sophisticated than ever, with a longer range than the world knew. We found that out during Operation Epic Fury. And, you know, and his entire country's in a state of, you know, conflict because their neighbors don't want them to exist. And, you know, he talks about his brave soldiers, and he talks about, then he went after Mamdani, the office of an anti-Semitic mayor of New York. To you, I say this, shame on you. Shame on you for distorting the facts. Shame on you for inverting victim and aggressor. Shame on you for spitting in the face of truth. Mr. Mamdani, he goes, since you were elected mayor of this city, many Jews no longer feel safe in New York. They talk to me. They tell me, and this isn't the city where, remember, you know, it changed so quickly. Now it's no wonder. This is more of what he said.
2: Is this genocide? Of course not. It's the opposite of genocide. So to all those that are spreading these lies about my country and about our brave soldiers, whether they sit in this hall or in the office of the anti-Semitic mayor of New York, I say this. Shame on you. Shame on you for distorting the facts. Shame on you for inverting victim and aggressor. Shame on you for spitting in the face of truth. Mr. Mamdani, since you were elected mayor of this city, many Jews no longer feel safe in New York. They talk to me. They tell me. This isn't the city we remember. It changed so quickly. Now, it's no wonder. You praise criminals convicted of supporting Hamas. You count as friends people like Hassan Piker, who said America deserved 9/11. America deserved 9/11. Some friends you have. You invite into your home a Palestinian journalist who filmed Hamas terrorists beating and torturing Israeli hostages and later admitted that he refused to publish the videos in order to protect, you guessed it, the terrorists. Your wife liked a post praising the October 7th massacre. She liked another post saying Tel Aviv shouldn't exist. You refused to condemn any of that. You falsely, repeatedly accuse Israel of genocide. Mr. Mamdani, you try to stop me from coming here. You try to silence me. Well, you can't silence me. You can't silence the truth. And here's the simple truth. Here's the simple truth. Israel didn't commit genocide. Israel prevented genocide. And that's exactly what Mr. Mamdani's Hamas buddies would have done to us had we not stopped them. They would have killed every last one of us. The lies you and other anti-Semites spread about the Jews and the Jewish state have real consequences. In New York, Jews are threatened on the way to synagogue. Jews have been stabbed in the streets. Jews are demonized. They're targeted simply for being Jews. Jews have been murdered in Sydney, Manchester, Montreal, Boulder, Colorado. They've been attacked in Los Angeles, London, Paris, Berlin, Washington, D.C. The anti-Semites of the world want to terrify our people. I have news for them. The days when Jews were defenseless victims, marched to the slaughter, those days are over. Today we have a state. Today we have an army. Today we have a people ready and willing to defend ourselves. So today I have one message for Jews around the world. Raise your head high. Be proud. Be confident. Don't be intimidated. Stand up. And for everyone else who wants to defend truth and justice, join us in standing up to the barbarians who threaten our common civilization.
1: That was Prime Minister Netanyahu. Many people in that room walked out and frankly just identified themselves as the hating anti-Semites that they are. And for the Prime Minister of Israel to tear into the anti-Semitic Mamdani at the UN, who tried to silence him, wanted him to go and be tried at the ICC. We don't even recognize the ICC. You know, it's, by the way, up until 3 months ago, we have a DSA candidate here in Florida, Angie Nixon, paid a staffer who had praised Hamas and called on Zionists to die. This is my free state of Florida. No, thank you. Angie Nixon. You know, Netanyahu went after Erdogan. I've never liked Erdogan of Turkey. I don't know why he's even a member of NATO. He's not a reliable ally. I know Trump gets along with him, but, you know, only because he respects Trump's strength. Then he blasted, rightly, the Qataris for spreading lies about Israel and how there's a war on truth. The same Qatar that hosted the Hamas butchers in their hotels. And, you know, the same people that spent hundreds of millions of dollars trying to indoctrinate, you know, the world into hating Israel, our own children into hating Israel. You know, if you break it down, October 7th, we're nearly on the third anniversary. That's the equivalent of losing 40,000 dead Americans in a day based on their population size versus ours. You have Abdul El-Sayed, best friends with Hassan Piker. Anyway, he was at, he's such an idiot, by the way, this guy. On top of everything else, he's dumb. Liberals like to, you know, fancy themselves smart. They're not that smart. And so he goes to Michigan. He, you know, it attacks Michigan football again like an idiot, which is so loved at the University of Michigan, you moron. But then you have a young Iranian American described how his family has been hunted down by the IRGC, citing the tens and tens of thousands of protesters killed by the regime, and asks Abdul one simple question. Will you condemn the IRGC? He won't do it. He refuses. Listen.
3: I do have a question, Abdul. My cousin was hunted in the streets of Iran by the IRGC because her hijab wasn't on right. My uncle was sentenced to die, received 50 lashings by Ali Khamenei's government, and the terror that we've experienced is insurmountable. And you can imagine our surprise as Persians, our sadness when we heard you, Abdul, a leaked audio tape of you saying that you didn't want to comment on Supreme Leader Khamenei's death and that people in Dearborn were sad when he died. And I just have a simple question, Abdul. That silence was had a gaping hole in our community, and I want to ask if you regret that silence. I want to ask if you renounce the people that held vigils, that supported this terrorist for all the stuff that he's done. I wanted to ask if you stand unequivocally against the IRGC, against the Islamic Republic of Iran that has killed 50,000 protesters, Abdul. I haven't heard anything from you about the protesters, Abdul. Please.
4: I wanted to ask if you stand unequivocally against the IRGC, against the Islamic Republic of Iran that has killed 50,000 protesters, Abdul. I haven't heard anything from you about the protesters, Abdul. Please.
5: I appreciate your question, and thank you. One can stand in solidarity with freedom and democracy movements, but my worry is one when one decides that we are going to go in and take out the leadership of a foreign government. Because here's what happens. A lot of times, that frustration gets used to justify corporate interests that have a real stake in the natural resources in a particular country. See what I mean? So when it comes down to it, I will always stand for and with democratic movements, always. But I also don't believe that we were in the right to go to war to topple the government of Iran. It was not our responsibility to do it. It is the responsibility of the people of Iran to decide what their leadership should look like.
4: You still haven't said it, though. We're dying.
5: Heard.
4: Do you stand with us?
5: And I will always stand, like I told you, I will always stand with
1: he's not standing
5: for freedom and democracy.
1: He's a liar. And you know, this is the same guy friends with Hassan Piker. Give me a break. By the way, you wonder why Mamdani and the rest of the hate Israel crowd never mentions, you know, Palestinian women. I mentioned earlier the tunnels, like hundreds of miles of terror tunnels. Where did the people in Gaza, Hamas, get the money for the terror tunnels? That was money earmarked for the people in Gaza, for the Palestinian people that have lived in impoverished. And rather than building infrastructure and hospitals and schools, they spent that money on their terror tunnels and to foment terror to kill is the people of Israel. And women in Gaza, by the way, who's a New York Post article, traded for food and forced into marriages with their rapists, according to a pair of reports, even from the anti-Semitic UN, underscoring the critical importance of the president's Board of Peace, 123% increase in the number of early and forced marriage incidents across Gaza in the first quarter of this year. women between 18 and 59 suffering 68% of all gender-based violence in, quote, the Palestinian enclave, the United Nations Population Fund found. And these researchers spoke to the women and the girls married off to rapists, traded for food, given up by guardians who didn't want to take care of them amid the humanitarian crisis that they caused, that Hamas caused. Remember, they voted in Hamas. Hamas in their charter calls for the destruction of Israel. You have a senior Iranian Revolutionary Guard commander. Thankfully, this guy was killed. You want these people to survive? This is the military arm that has been waging war against civil society forever. And it's got to stop. It's got to stop. You know, the sad part is the indoctrination and brainwashing, even in this country, is more real than you know. It breaks your heart. I want to remind you that you need to defend yourself and your family. Sometimes one option will do. Somebody's trying to kill you and your family. That's a lethal option. That's only 0.01% of the time. Latest year we have statistics for, that's 2022, the FBI. And what do you do in the other cases when people want to bring harm to you, maybe not kill you? Well, that's where the non-lethal technology of BYRNA.com comes in. 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This launcher has powerful deterrence, tear gas, kinetic rounds, pepper spray. You can hit a target 60 feet away. One shot can incapacitate any attacker up to 40 minutes. 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
1: 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We'll check in with my senator from the Free State of Florida. Rick Scott will join us. 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
3: Wrapping up high-stakes meetings, I'm Sue Guzman, Fox News. President Trump touting harmony and success while hosting a White House state dinner for China's leader tonight.
18: President Trump gifting Chinese President Xi Jinping an American Eagle statue during a state dinner.
23: I'd like to raise a glass and propose a toast to President Xi, Madam Peng, and the long relationship between China and America that has bridged thousands of miles and spanned hundreds of years.
18: The Chinese leader thanking President Trump for the gracious hospitality, saying the two had a frank and in-depth exchange. President Xi adding the two nations should explore a new approach for major countries to get along well with each other. The two discussing a range of topics earlier in the day, including the Middle East and Ukraine. Kristen Goodwin, Fox News.
3: China gifting the U.S. two giant pandas. Iranian President Masoud Pezeshkian sitting for an exclusive interview with Fox's special report with Brett Baer. He's Fox's Trey Yates.
24: Iranian President Masoud Pezeshkian conceded in that interview to Fox News that ultimately the Iranian economy is suffering. And they spoke about some of the military issues and also the ongoing sanctions against Iran. But he said they will resist no matter what until the end. And when you think back to the comments that Pezeshkian made in March, he said the Iranian economy could collapse in a matter of weeks. Well, it's been months since then, heavier sanctions and a renewed naval blockade of Iranian ports. And we know that inflation is rapidly rising inside of Iran, and the currency is weakening, more than 2 million Iranian rial to a single U.S. dollar.
3: And senators narrowly rejecting a war powers resolution Thursday afternoon. The vote was the 14th time the Senate sought to halt President Trump's military action in Iran. The resolution's not legally binding, but are a statement from Congress. 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
26: 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Well, the answer is dumb.
25: 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The Answer.
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1: All right, thanks, Scott Shannon. 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Toll free, it is 800-941-SEAN if you want to be a part of the program. Look, we're paying attention, especially in the U.S. Senate, some high-profile Senate races. I went through a list of some of these horrible, horrible candidates that the Democrats are running. We've had good news polling-wise as it relates to the, you know, Susan Collins is doing well in Maine, Telefrico, you know, now trying to walk back his more moderate position on trans rights. He can't figure out where he stands and why that's even considered a race. I think in the end it will not be. But anyway, we have that going on. We're paying very close attention to Ohio and Iowa and Alaska. I told you about this big story coming out of Alaska. It's actually pretty shocking. I mean, this is now the second Senate candidate. Troy Jackson of Maine has a pretty vile, vicious, horrible temper. And now we're hearing the same thing about the Dan Sullivan's opponent. And it's not pretty. I mean, the things that she is saying, and even the New York Times wrote a big article about it, which I think surprised a lot of people. So El Sayed was in at Michigan and go blue. And a student confronted him over his Iranian stance. Pretty tense exchange. You know, do you stand with us? He can barely take a stand. He won't condemn the IRGC, saying he stands for freedom, but he shouldn't be in the business of, we shouldn't be in the business of regime change. Well, if they're the number one state sponsor of terror and they chant death to America and death to Israel, and, you know, they're funding and fomenting terror around the world and killing Americans, I think it's, you know, regime change is not going to break anybody's heart that I know. Here's Abdul El Sayed running against Republican Mike Rogers in Michigan.
2: I wanted to ask if you stand unequivocally against the IRGC, against the Islamic Republic of Iran that has killed 50,000 protesters, Abdul. I haven't heard anything from you about the protesters, Abdul. Please.
3: I appreciate your question, and thank you. One can stand in solidarity with freedom and democracy movements. But my worry is one when one decides that we are going to go in and take out the leadership of a foreign government. Because here's what happens. A lot of times that frustration gets used to justify corporate interests that have a real stake in the natural resources in a particular country. See what I mean? So when it comes down to it, I will always stand for and with democratic movements, always. But I also don't believe that we were in the right to go to war to topple the government of Iran. It was not our responsibility to do it. It is the responsibility of the people of Iran to decide what their leadership should look like.
1: Now, if it's not bad enough, football in Michigan, go blue. Okay, a couple of years ago, they were the national champions. They usually have a very good team. And anyway, so it's, I mean, they got the biggest stadium of any college football team in the entire country. That's how big it is in Michigan. I've been there on football Saturdays, and it's insane. Absolutely insane. But, you know, the kids seem to like it. And he's the guy that, you know, said,

0: in. But the problem with that is this. We are a tourist destination. You know why we're a tourist destination? Football Saturdays. So there's a lot of folks who have extra capital to spend, will use a corporation like Airbnb and Vrbo, will buy a housing unit that should have been affordable or available for somebody like you, and then they take it off the market, which artificially depresses the supply of housing.
1: Now, my senator, Rick Scott, here in the Free State of Florida, put out a video, and it's socialism is never the answer. And he's calling on Congress. Now, the president has cut regulations, the most ever cut by any single president in history. And he's saying to cut more regulations to allow our money to go even further, which I completely agree with. And he'll join us in a second. But here's this special video he put out.
2: We believe that housing is far too expensive.
3: I agree with him. Housing is completely unaffordable. But his socialist policies are not the answer. Socialism never is. One of the key pillars of the American dream is owning a home. But unfortunately, that is quickly becoming out of reach for so many Americans. The U.S. housing market has reached its lowest affordability level in history. The government has inserted themselves so far into the housing market that even a starter home is nearly impossible to afford. 50 years ago, an entire household could be supported on one paycheck. Today, it takes two if folks can even swing that. Wages are barely keeping up with the cost of living. Before I became governor of Florida, foreclosures were through the roof and new construction stopped. So, we made some big changes, got government out of the way, reduced taxes and fees. And guess what? Our housing market flourished because of it. By the time I finished as governor, you couldn't see the Miami skyline because there were so many cranes building new condos. The cost of housing today isn't the free market failing, but the government failing the people and their free market. Washington has a spending problem, and it's robbing the American people blind through inflation. So it's time for Congress to take a step back, cut the regulations, and allow hardworking Americans' money to go a lot further. Let's get to work.
1: And joining us now, he is my senator, great state of Florida, the free state of Florida. We have Senator Rick Scott with us. Senator, great to have you back. How are you, sir?
4: Sean, it's great to be with you. And you're right. These candidates, these Democrat socialist candidates are crazy. And, you know, we have great candidates. As long as we get our message out, I think we're going to have a great November.
1: All right. If we look at the races that I'm talking about, starting with Alaska, Michigan, Iowa, Ohio, Texas, New Hampshire, North Carolina, Georgia. You know, I look, every state's important. I mean, I'm not even taking South Carolina for granted. I'm not taking Arkansas with Tom Cotton for granted. I'm not taking our state of Florida and Ashley Moody for granted. Everybody has to get out and vote. I mean, you know, polls don't mean a damn thing. If anything, this cycle, they've been proven to be disastrous.
4: Well, you know, I put out a video about what's important to Americans. It's the thing about I grew up in public housing, single mom, and I could afford to go to college. I could afford to buy a house after Ann and I got married. I could afford this stuff. And so Republicans and Democrats have caused the cost of living to go up. Trump is busting his butt to get the cost of living down. But Congress is the one that passes the budget. If we want to actually help people in this country get the cost of living down, we've got to balance a budget. We got to help Trump reduce regulation. We got to focus on the most important thing for every family is help them get a job. So when our candidates focus on those issues, we win. And because the Democrats, I mean, they want to take away all your rights. They want to decide what job you have, where you go to school, where you live. They don't like law enforcement. They don't like our military. I mean, you know, they want to defund ICE and Border Patrol. So this is a clear. We are the ones that care about your cost of living, your job, your kids' education, your safety. The Democrats are on the other side.
1: Look, we now have record low rates in poverty, the best standard of living we've ever had, and especially record low rates and poverty rates for African Americans, Hispanic Americans, for minorities in America. We now have record income for Americans on top of everything. We just got the largest tax cut in American history because of Republicans in the House and Senate and because of the president. All of this will come to a screeching halt if, in fact, the Democrats get back in power. And I'm trying to explain that to people. You know, and look, I'm going to be honest. I don't love every report.

0: Republican. I think a lot of them are weak and feckless and spineless at times, but none of them are supporting the insanity of this DSA agenda like the rest of them.
1: Well, none of them are doing, none of them are campaigning with Hassan Piker, who wants me murdered, wants every capitalist murdered. Every Republican knows that Iran can have a nuclear weapon and the Iranian Revolutionary Guard has to be destroyed. Every Republican is appreciative that the president is doing everything he can to keep us safe. None of us like high gas prices and none of us like war, but this guy, Trump, is trying to keep us safe and he's doing everything he can to get gas and diesel prices down. So this election is about, do you want the government to make all your decisions, or you want to make all your own decisions, make all your mistakes and own your successes. So this is very important. You've got to go vote. I've been in my state. Actually, I won when there were 568,000 more Democrats in the state than Republicans because we focus on the things that impact people. And
0: let's be honest, that was too close for comfort, that race, to be blunt. I remember it well. I remember coming down here and I'm thinking, oh, no.
1: Thank you for me.
0: What's that, sir?
1: Thank you for coming to campaign with me.
0: Well, I mean, it was important to me. And I remember I had a big fight with President Trump. He was mad at you and Governor DeSantis over comments, the both of you made over Puerto Rico. What it was about, I don't remember. And I remember having a big fight with him that he needs to get down here. And he did come down as before I moved here. By the way, can you believe I'm now 3 years plus in the free state of Florida? How great is that?
1: And they're wonderful people in Florida. This is just a great state to have kids and build a family. You feel safe. We have great sheriffs. We're a secure place, great schools, the top number one higher education system in the country, great K-12 schools. So it's we have a
0: top in the country. We're either number one or number two in the country. You know what the most amazing thing? We have, 21-22 million people that live in our free state. And New York City is under 9 million people that live in the city. And the budget of New York City is more than the entire state of Florida. You have better policing. You have better infrastructure. You have better quality of life issues. Everything's better. Much lower taxes. No state income taxes. And we've got a ballot initiative coming up that will lower property taxes for homeowners, which goes to your statement about you agree with Mom Donnie on one thing, and that is, we've got to make home ownership affordable for people.
1: Yeah. I mean, what Mom Donnie's talking about, the things people care about, his solutions are just horrible. If his solutions were so great, why isn't everybody moving to Havana, Cuba? I mean, they're doing all this stuff down there. The government makes every decision for you. So if that's such a great idea, why isn't Havana just the metropolis of the world? Why isn't everybody flocking there? In contrast, people want to come to Florida. They want to come to, Republican states because that's where opportunity is and freedom and better schools and more law enforcement, public safety, the things people care about.
0: All right, quick break. More with Senator Rick Scott, my free state of Florida. Your calls coming up on the other side. It's 800-941-SEAN if you want to be a part of the program as we continue.
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0: right, we continue now with Rick Scott, my senator from the free state of Florida. Final moments with him, then your calls are coming up, 800-941-SHAWN. I'm going to predict one thing. If, in fact, Bruce Blakeman loses in New York and Steve Hilton loses in California, and it's an uphill battle because so many people have left those states in droves and businesses have left those states in droves, but this is like the last great best hope for New York and California. But if they don't win this election, here's my prediction. There's going to be another wave, another influx of people from blue states to Florida, to the Carolinas, to Tennessee, to Texas. So, do you think I'm wrong on that?
1: I agree. I mean, look at what's happened. When I got elected in 10 as governor, there were 568,000 more Democrats than Republicans. And now we have 1.5 million more Republicans. People moved to our state because they don't want this crazy left-wing politics to take away all their freedom. But people have to go out and vote. Don't think this is, just because, take Florida as an example. We should, Byron should win, Ashley should win, but they're not going to win if people don't go vote. They say, oh, yeah, we don't have to worry. No, you have to worry in every state. Go vote and get all your friends to vote.
0: I keep telling everybody it's the most important election in our lifetime right now. There's never been a party this extreme, this left. It's basically they're running on a communist agenda. But anyway, Rick Scott, my great senator from my free state of Florida, sir, thank you. Appreciate you being with us.
1: Sean, it's always great to be with you, and thanks for all your hard work.
0: 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And, of course, the same people that make Silver Palette Pasta Sauce. And the sauce is also often in the health food aisle. Official foods of the Sean Hannity Show.

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3: All right, 25 till the top of the hour, and I love doing what I'm doing. 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Coming up on our 30th full year completed at the Fox News Channel. Excited about that, too. 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You know, I know we're spending a lot of time talking about Michigan and Texas and Maine, and, you know, now we're getting into other states as well. And, you know, I had Senator Tom Cotton on Hannity last night. He's running against this lunatic. This is Arkansas, Ali Schaffner, and she's the Democratic Senate candidate in Arkansas. And listen to what this woman says. I would trade 5 Americans for 1 illegal immigrant worker. Oh, she loves America and Americans. Listen.
4: Every farmer will tell you, yeah, at one point we did or still do employ undocumented immigrants. And it's absolutely ridiculous that these folks are being rounded up because they're hardworking people. They're some of the best people we know. And honestly, we'd trade 5 Americans for just one of them because of how hard they work. And why is it that there's no pathway for them to work here legally when they're good workers? We pay them well. They spend money here. They have family here.
3: Why are you so demeaning to American workers? I have plenty of people that are American that work for me, and they're doing great jobs for me. Very proud of my team. They had this big hearing in the Senate Judiciary yesterday, led by Katie Britt, Alabama. And Democrats decided they didn't even want to show up. It was a hearing on protecting women's sports. Listen to Katie Britt.
5: Can't go unspoken that not one member on the other side of the aisle has had the respect for women to come in here and ask questions, to figure out how we get this right, how we stand up for fairness, for safety, for an opportunity for young women across the country. It's absolutely absurd.
3: So, you know, this is impacting even South Carolina. I love South Carolina. I love the people of South Carolina. And so Darlene Graham, Lindsey's sister, who's now the current senator, is running for a full term. And anyway, she's running against a quote pediatrician who she told me last night doesn't really work as a pediatrician. But anyway, on record, outspoken, you know, leftist activist. You know, for example, just a couple of years ago, 2022, South Carolina passed the Save Women Sports Act, signed by Governor Henry McMaster. One of the earlier state laws of its kind, and the South Carolina legislature synopsis is the Save Women Sports Act is a South Carolina law, requiring that public and private middle and high school teams and sports be designated based on biological sex, with female designated teams restricted to students of the female sex, and providing protections and remedies for schools. Okay, protecting women in sports. Simple, in line completely with South Carolinians and their values. Okay, so Andrews, the pediatrician, called it shameful Now she's trying, just like AOC and Telefrico and Abdul El-Sayed, to walk it back now. But she's made too many public comments about this. This shameful legislation does nothing to protect or support women or children in South Carolina. It's harmful. What is she talking about? Now, again, she says she's a pediatrician and she's one of the most outspoken advocates in the country for gender affirming care for minors. She's running for the Senate in South Carolina. She supported puberty blockers and hormone therapy for minors. No, she said that transition surgery on minors has never been performed in South Carolina and she doesn't do it herself. But, you know, she also went on to say, and South Carolina later passed about this issue, the Help Not Harm Act, which banned these treatments for minors and banned taxpayer funding for adult procedures. Why should an adult pay for that? Why should taxpayers pay for that? Anyway, she called that legislation harmful. And she wants South Carolina to be a sanctuary state for this life-saving care. I mean, it's pretty remarkable. She favors packing the courts, as most of these liberals do. I mean, South Carolina and Arkansas, you got to be kidding me. You know, this is now a complete takeover of the entire party. By the way, Linda is with us. She just happens to be in England. She's been there all week. She's getting a spot of tea. Did you get a spot of tea? Did you go to Windsor? Did you see the king and the queen?
6: Absolutely not. I hate that king. I wouldn't go see him if you paid me to go. Forget about it. Talk about a woke liberal. Oh my God.
3: Now, hang on. You're backsliding again.
6: No, I'm not.
3: The Lord said to love others as I have loved you, which means to forgive other people.
6: I don't even think he loves King Chucky. I think he may have given up because King Chucky didn't even ring the church bells.
3: What about Prince William and Kate Middleton? Do you like them?
6: You know, I'm not sure how I feel about them. You know, they're pretty apolitical, but they've got some very political friends. Harry and Meghan can go fly a kite. That's what I can tell you. I'm meh
3: Harry and
6: on
3: Meghan,
6: William and,
3: yeah.
6: You know, but anyways. But
3: so
6: yeah.
3: So you brought your hate to England with you.
6: I did.
3: Damn, I have a question. How many people in England, when you open your mouth and talk, say, well, you're from New York. How many people have said that to you?
6: Oh, it's the funniest thing is that we're very, very far away. We're in the furthest tip of England where my son is going to be going to university. And they, as soon as I talk, they're like, oh, you're American. I'm like, yeah, how are you? They're like, oh, you're like,
3: No.
6: American.
3: I hope they don't say American. I hope they say New York.
6: No, they say American. And then, well, you know what it is too? Out here, there's not a lot of Americans unless you're here for the schooling. So it's pretty funny. But yeah, I got to be honest with you. Their accents are so thick that a lot of times, I mean, I have to ask them, I'm so sorry. Could you say that one more time? What are you saying to me?
3: Have you gone to any of the pubs?
6: You know, we haven't gone to too many pubs. We did, you know, we went out to dinner. I took him out to dinner last night. And definitely, you know, there's some typical things like, you know, like the fish and chips and crisps and like, and we went to the grocery store and it's, you know, to get some things for his dorm. And I'm like, I know nothing. Like, it just was like, it's very, very different. Very, very different. So,
3: okay.
6: But the people are cool, man.
3: Did you go into a pub and have a pint?
6: No, I don't drink beer. I did have a delicious cocktail. That was nice. But, you know.
3: What did you have? Because when Linda has a cocktail, she goes, woo.
6: I had one. I'm being a mom. You want to know what it was? It was fantastic. And if anybody likes this kind of stuff, you'll love this blend. It was limoncello with a cosmopolitan. It was mixed. It was very good, actually.
3: Limoncello with a cosmopolitan. Gee, that sounds appetizing.
6: It was delicious.
3: Right, we're coming back to the United States. Go have a swat of tea with your friends in England. Mm-hmm. Tell them we send our best. Maybe say hello to Piers Morgan. anyway. To our phones we go. Texas Bill, next Sean Hannity show. What's up, Bill?
7: Sean, thanks for taking my call, man. We love your show and all that you do, sir.
3: I appreciate it. What's going on?
7: Hey, Sean, yesterday you're kind of getting beat up a little bit. Let's get beyond that. But do us all a favor. You do a fantastic job of listing the accomplishments of Trump and the things that are happening good in our country. But we need to hear the call to action every time you do. In other words, let's don't wait till the end of this of the discussion. If do like Jeff Foxworthy did, you know, you might if you like closed borders, go vote Republican. You know, if you like the unemployment numbers, go vote Republican. You know, we all know that Trump is not on the ballot, but everybody that's on the ballot on the Democratic side will stop Trump. So we need to say, hey, if you like what's happening, if you like these numbers, go vote Republican. We just got to hammer the action, not just the accomplishments, because it's the action that's going to make the difference.
3: I've been telling people, and maybe I'm not saying it effectively, maybe what you're suggesting is a better way to communicate. I'm open to suggestions. I don't have all the answers. Yeah. But I do think deeply about this, and what I have been saying and how I have been saying it is, please, I ask one thing. Commit in your mind, your heart, and your soul that you're going to vote this year. And I don't care what state you are in.
7: No,
3: I just don't care.
7: Right. We just need to hear it more. When you talk about, you know, how many days, 1,000 days, $100 a barrel, if you don't want that, go vote Republican. Every time you throw one of these things at the bottom of your screen, every time that you throw the positive fact out, you just got to finish it out that moment. If you like this, go vote Republican. I mean, and also take your friends and your family. We all remember Obama talk about getting Aunt Pookie out there, right?
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0: Back to our busy phones. It's toll-free 800-941-SHAWN if you want to be a part of the program. All right, let's stay on the same topic. Garrett in Vegas. Garrett, how are you? Glad you called, sir.
1: How you doing, Sean?
0: I'm good. What's going on, man?
1: Hey, you know, so there was a caller yesterday that pointed something out that I just want to piggyback on, and that's, you know, it's, you know, longtime Fox viewer, three-time Trump voter, but lately I turn on Fox, and all I ever hear about is El Saeed and Talafrico and AOC, and I'm not hearing enough about the people who are in the races against these people. So,
0: listen, in the last week and a half, I just had on last night, I had on Darlene Graham, South Carolina. I had on Tom Cotton. They both have important races. They're running against lunatics. We had on Mike Rogers. We had on Ken Paxton. You know, I'm putting all these people on. I mean, you guys, why are you not watching my show every night? Because you got to watch it every night. I am putting them on. I am pointing out, I am scrolling Donald Trump's accomplishments because I can't do the same show every night, which is to name them and spend all my time listing it. It takes too long.
1: Well, I'm out west, so I'm catching the other guys earlier than you, and I catch you on the radio in the mornings, you know, that. So I'm not seeing your show in the evening as much, but, you know, it still holds true for what I am watching on the other people's shows. You know, I know the names of El Saeed. I know all those names, but Mike Rogers, you know, the other guy are running, even this Angie Nixon. I mean,
0: I've even gone as far as to keep, I'm keep putting Bruce Blakeman on. I keep putting, you know, Steve Hilton on. I keep putting all the candidates on. I put Dan Sullivan of Alaska on twice. You know, I'm putting Mike Rogers on. I'm putting, you know, Ken Paxton, radio, TV. I mean, I put Ted Cruz on. I put their surrogates on. I'm putting on, you know, as many people as we can. I'm trying to dial everybody in as tightly as I can. Here is the bigger problem to me. And tell me if you agree or disagree. The bigger problem to me is we have an abusively biased, corrupt media, and they're in the pocket. They're an extension of the press offices of these leftist DSA candidates. That is why I am one man, one voice. You know, I have three shows. I'm working, you know, the harder than I ever have in my life. I'm trying to get the info out. I'm trying. And I'm just trying to make people aware how absolutely imperative and significant this election is. So I'm agreeing with you. You know, it can't just be they're bad and we're good. I'm trying to get specifics and lay it all out. It's but it's frustrating. And I'll tell you, I'm frustrated because I know nobody else will do it. So I'm trying to just assume that you're only going to hear it from me. And I know there's people like Mark Levin and other people out there, too, that are on our side, Clay and Buck and other people in talk radio, a lot of friends of mine, Joe Pags, all these guys are trying, everyone, we're all trying to do our part. But really, at the end of the day, is going to come down to you. Everybody that's listening to my voice right now, you are going to have to make this decision. You are going to have to show up and vote. You have to assume that your vote matters. And if you start at a very basic level, without reigniting a week-long conversation we had last week, if they don't support the DSA agenda, start there as a reason to vote for them, to stop the insanity that has taken over the Democratic Party. That is critical. Anyway, Garrett, appreciate you, man. 800-941-SHAWN if you want to be a part of the program. You know, I watched all these people earlier today walk out on Prime Minister Netanyahu. It's just disgusting. It is repulsive. The level of anti-Semitism that exists in this world. We see it here in our country, calls of Congress. We see it on college campuses. We hear it on the airwaves from certain people, these white nationalists, anti-Semites, you know, you can't get rid of them. And it's horrible. They lost the equivalent of 40,000 Americans in a day on October 7th. It's about to be the third anniversary of that horrible day. You know, all the people murdered and raped and kidnapped and tortured and beheaded. And Israel has done what they had to do. There are people that have pledged to wipe them off the map. They are fighting for their survival. So many thousands of Israelis are displaced because of the cluster bombs that have been dropped on them by Iran and their proxies. And they're trying to survive. That's where the International Fellowship of Christians and Jews comes in. They have been on the ground providing food and water and shelter and clothing and medications. They have mobile medical clinics for the elderly. By the way, on this now third anniversary of this horrible attack, we have in this country churches, synagogues, universities, communities that are standing with Israel and planting Israeli flags as a symbol and a declaration that, hey, we stand with you in your fight against radical Islamists. And anyway, whatever you can do to help with the humanitarian effort, your donations matter. They can't do it without us. And if you want to join in their flags for fellowship, they have a website. It's joinfof.org. 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
8: Dinner time in D.C. I'm Chris DeMeo, Fox News. President Trump says he and China's president made tremendous strides on issues facing the two nations, hosting the leader for a White House state dinner on Thursday night.
9: President Trump gifting Chinese President Xi Jinping an American Eagle statue.
10: May all of our people know a future of harmony, peace, and success.
9: China's president thanking President Trump for the hospitality, saying the two reached a common understanding on many issues. Adding the U.S.-China relationship stands at a new historical starting point. The two leaders discussing the Middle East, Ukraine, and artificial intelligence Thursday, with President Xi stressing the need for AI to remain under human control. They also agreed to support each other in hosting this year's Asia-Pacific Economic Cooperation Summit set for November in China and the G20 Summit set for December in Miami. Kristen Goodwin, Fox News.
8: Israeli Prime Minister Benjamin Netanyahu addressing the United Nations General Assembly on Thursday, discussing topics including the war with Iran.
11: Dozens of diplomats did not stick around to hear what the Israeli Prime Minister had to say. Netanyahu calling them out for the show of defiance and defending Israel's military action against Iran.
12: If there are any other moral cowards, devastating Iran's nuclear facilities was hard. But for me, it was one of the easiest decisions.
11: Outside the UN, the NYPD says officers arrested at least 100 protesters who were blocking traffic and refusing to disperse.
8: That's Fox's Chinley Painter. A man who was wounded during the 2024 assassination attempt of President Trump in Butler, Pennsylvania, has died. James Copenhaver was 76. A statement issued on behalf of his family didn't specify that his death was related to the injuries he suffered at the rally. America's listening to Fox News.
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0: 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Coming up next, our final news roundup and information overload hour.
1: All right, news roundup and information overload hour. 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Our number is 800-941-SHAWN if you want to be a part of the program. I think we are the only program that has the comprehensive, definitive list of all that President Trump has accomplished with the current configuration of the House and Senate, with Republicans in control of the House and Senate. He never would have gotten the tax cuts. We never would have controlled the borders. You know, this is the president doing the heavy lifting, as he always does. And yeah, we will continue to point out all of the successes. I think some of the people that have called and said, hey, we got to talk more about them. But you've got to understand what is at stake here. And what's at stake here is we have one party that will shred the Constitution of our country. Then it's a printed, stated agenda. And I mentioned earlier in the program, you know, when Tom Cotton is running against a Democratic Senate candidate that would trade five Americans for one illegal, you know, you got to take note. When in South Carolina, Darlene Graham is running against a woman that, you know, puts pictures of herself on X saying protect trans kids, we've never seen this level of crazy before. Which is why I think it's been getting a lot of attention and coverage. And I don't want people to become immune to how serious this printed stated agenda of the left is, because it's very, very real. You know, they want to eliminate the Senate, your ability to choose a president. They want to pack the courts. I keep going through this list. They want open borders. They want amnesty. They want to abolish borders. You know, they don't want prisons. They don't want bail. They don't want, you know, any law and order of safety and security. They want to own public ownership of most corporations. The new Green Deal, cradle to grave, womb to the tomb. You know, I'm telling you as a warning and admonition so that you understand that in, you know, just 40 short days, what is in play here? I mean, and these 40 days are going to fly by. Let me give you that little note, too. Here's Chuckie Schumer. Now, Chuck Schumer ends a press conference abruptly when he's asked about the Democrats not supporting him as leader. He doesn't want to answer this question. Listen.
2: Some Democrats running in tough races for the Senate say that they won't support you as leader. What do you make of that? And do you think you still have the ability to lead this caucus in Democrats?
3: My focus is winning back the Senate. That's been my whole focus. And as a caucus, we're united and strong and working together to accomplish that.
4: Leader Schumer.
3: Thank you, everybody.
1: The reason is because he's done. He will not be the Senate leader anymore for the Democrats. It's over. And it's just a matter of him having to face reality at some point here. You know, but he Abdul El-Sayed, the Michigan Democratic Senate candidate, showed up in Washington last week, went to Schumer and Kirsten Gillibrand and all the other senators. You know, they're just casting aside what they once stated to believe, and they're supporting this lunatic. You know, here's Abdul El-Sayed. I played it earlier, but it's worth playing again. Doesn't condemn the IRGC. Wouldn't condemn them. They're slaughtering over nearly 80,000 people, innocent souls in Iran. Says he stands for freedom, but we shouldn't be in the business of regime change. The number one state sponsor of terror that has been actively trying to get a nuclear weapon to hold the world hostage. Really? We want them still in power? What a dope. You can listen to this.
5: I wanted to ask if you stand unequivocally against the IRGC, against the Islamic Republic of Iran that has killed 50,000.

0: hurt.
1: Do you stand with us?
0: And I will always stand, like I told you, I will always stand with movements for freedom and democracy. And so what I'll tell you is, what I think you want to hear from me is to say, ah, well, the U.S. has a responsibility to be involved in regime change. And what I'll tell you is the U.S. has no, we should not be in the business of regime change, but I will always stand with movements for freedom and democracy.
2: All right. So, you know, one of the things that I'm always worried about when it comes to elections is the media's role in trying to impact people's enthusiasm. And that's why I'm inviting Matt Towery on. He just did a poll, by the way, in my free state of Florida that shows Ashley Moody up by 7 here. And but more importantly, he's authored a new book. He has yet to send me a copy. It's called The Honoring of Ignorance. But what he's saying is, and we saw this in Michigan in the Democratic primary, Abdul El-Sayed was supposed to win by 20-plus points. He barely won by a point. You know, Francesca Hong was supposed to win by anywhere between 20 and 30 points, final polls heading into that election. And she lost by 3,000 votes in her race in Wisconsin. So the polls are meaningless. But you need to understand something here. There's a method to their madness because they're just an extension of the Democratic apparatchik. And that they just are who they are. You have an agenda, and it's a left-wing agenda. That's why, you know, you need to seek alternative sources of information. This show, my TV show, my podcast, hopefully. But anyway, Matt has been pointing out that these polls, you know, they make them look so bad that they drain you of any enthusiasm you might have. I am saying to all of you on this program, there's enough people that listen to this show that can make the difference in every one of these Senate races if you all commit to voting. But understand, this is always a concerted effort to get you to stay home, to either make you overly exuberant, overly confident, number one. I'm telling people in Florida, vote. Don't take it for granted Ashley Moody and Byron Donalds will win at all. You got to vote. I'm voting. And I'm telling people in Texas, I'm telling people in Ohio, I'm telling people in Michigan and Iowa and Alaska and New Hampshire and North Carolina and Georgia, get your ass out to vote. Or we're going to wake up the morning after the night before in 41 days and say, well, how did that happen? I should have voted. Matt Towery's with us, Insider Advantage, sir. Yeah, thanks for sending me the book. I really appreciate it.
3: Hey, Sean, I sent it to you 2 days ago by text. You've got it. So I don't want to hear any more about you not getting the book. Just look.
2: Okay, I want a hard copy so I can read a book like a normal person.
3: That's not going to happen.
2: When do I get the hard copy of the book?
3: Okay, well, you know.
2: What did you send it to me, you know, between holes 14 and 15 one day when you're playing golf?
3: That's very funny. Okay, let's get into the...
2: Well, I'm sorry, when you're walking in the bushes trying to find that little ball that you hit in there?
3: I'm playing so exquisite right now, Sean.
2: So exquisite. Is that what we call this? You enjoy walking in the trees.
3: Okay, let me talk some polling. Let me tell you what's going on in this country. Right now on TV and radio, you're not hearing this. Iowa, it looks like it's close. I think Iowa's going to go Republican. I think that Collins is going to win Maine. It looks to me like Ashley Moody, of course, is going to win Florida. Texas, I do not believe the Republicans are going to lose that. It's about a 3-point raise for Tallarico, but every poll that comes out is like 3 or 4 points to the blue. So we really don't have as many close races as people think. Now, doesn't mean you don't have to turn out. We got to have to turn out. But when we ask people about enthusiasm, how enthusiastic are you about voting? Republicans and Democrats are even. The people who are not enthusiastic about voting are people who self-identify as independents, and they're very much below everybody else. So I don't think these polls are right. I think we're being fed a bunch of nonsense, which we get every year. And I think the Republicans are in the hunt. Now, are they winning? It's a tough year. I mean, we got a war going on. We've got other issues going on. But right now, the economy is humming. Incredible numbers coming out on the economy in terms of productivity, in terms of employment. All that stuff is positive. And also,

0: during Labor Day, people traveled. It was the biggest Labor Day traveling week ever. So it's not like everybody's sitting at home going, oh, my God, I can't pay for anything. I'm telling you, these polls are off.
1: All right, quick break. More on how you need to be wary of polls for the next 40 days. 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More with Matt Towery of Insider Advantage. 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

0: be trusting of any polls. They've been atrocious, especially atrocious this year. They're almost always atrocious, and they are meant to take away and deflate your motivation. Don't let them. Don't pay attention to them. Matt Towery with us, Insider Advantage. Okay. I've never in my lifetime seen polls that are off by as many as 30 points. I just haven't. You know, you say the economy is good. Well, we have census data that backs up everything you're saying. Hispanic, black poverty, now all-time low. Incomes for the lowest 25% now rose to the highest level ever. Median income in this country, $87,600, the most ever. The largest tax cut in American history. The Democrats voted for the largest tax increase in American history by not voting for it. No tax on tips, overtime, Social Security. Stock market, record high after record high. Over 80 records have been set. And that's great for people that have an IRA or a retirement plan, 401k, whatever it is. That benefits every American. So we've seen a complete reversal. We have inflation, you know, it was hovering at 9+% under Biden and now down at a manageable 3%. And I'm frustrated that no more people don't know. All they hear about is gas prices. Okay, I understand it. I totally get it. I get pissed off myself when I fill up my tank. You know, I've been driving my electric car more, my Tesla S-Plaid, which is, I think, the best car on the market. And I'm just telling you, I don't like it. However, I love the fact that we're never going to have to worry, and our kids will never have to worry about a nuclear-armed Iran either.
1: Well, okay, so here's the thing. Number one, the Republicans are not good at getting ads out early to tell people how well things are going. That's part of my book, Honoring of Ignorance. It's just not good on the Republicans' part. They wait till the last few months to send out all their messages and all their ads, which is a mistake, but that's okay. We can't worry about that. Secondly, you're totally right about all of the economic stuff you're talking about. But where is that on TV? It needs to be on TV so people see it, and it's not there right now. So the Republicans are playing catch up. But what's going on? I will tell you a couple of things, Sean, that nobody's talked about either on TV or radio. Pollsters are having a hard time capturing Republican response. So we've got Republicans who will not respond. We got a lot of Democrats, a lot of independents who say they're Democrat, and they're responding to every poll. I believe every single poll out there has a 2 to 3 point bias towards the Democrats. So I think right now we're not seeing the real poll. We may see it. It could happen. We'll see what will happen. But I think these races are all very, very close. I will say also this. I think every state is a battleground state. I mean, Iowa's a battleground. I think that places we never thought, Kansas is a battleground. There are a lot of places that are battlegrounds that we don't think about. But in every single case, I think the Republicans can win. So I'm tired of hearing this nonsense about how the Republicans are going to get wiped out. Nate Silver came out with something. You know how I love him. He came out with something the other day. He said, oh, why in the world is everybody not just putting up their hands and saying the Democrats are winning big time and it's over? Why would you write that sort of stuff? There's nothing to prove that. These things are four.
0: Well, it's not like he has the best track record. You, Robert Gahaley, and a few others have a much better track record, especially in the era of Trump. So I don't really, you know, what Nate Silver has to say is meaningless to me.
1: Well, look, listen.
0: But I'm assuming this is a tough year. You know, historical trends are what they are. Real quick, I got to close this out.
1: I know President Trump knows it's tough. He said that to begin with. But I'm telling you right now, these races are going to compress. They're going to be very close. Even Florida may be close for governor. But I think the Republicans, if they will really put their foot on the pedal, can win most of these races. I'm not gloom and doom like everybody else.
0: Neither am I. I'm saying we can win, but it's up to everybody to do their part. Their part means voting. Matt Towery, appreciate you, man. Thank you. 800-941-SEAN is a number.

0: He never stops working for the good of the country. Sean Hannity with behind-the-scenes information on today's breaking news. Hannity is on right now.
1: All right, 25 now till the top of the hour. Toll free, it's 800-941-SEAN if you want to be a part of the program. I've been telling you and warning you about these databases that are out there and these brokers that will sell all of your information, your home, your address, your previous addresses, your phone number. They'll sell it all, and you can get it for as little as $2. I told you about the woman had this convicted sex offender in her backyard. The guy got the number because he sees her on social media and looks her up, and then for $2 was able to get all the information about her. I mean, this is chilling. And it even gets worse than that. For $2, that's all they put, this guy paid. Convicted sex offender. And these people stalk innocent people. Didn't even know the woman. You can actually have a search for, recently widowed millionaires and women that have been widowed and left a lot of money by their husbands. Okay. Great. Why would people want to buy that list? You can buy it by these data brokers. That's how bad it is. Anyway, this is where Incogni comes in. I'll give you another story. Your car can spy on you. A guy's insurance goes up over 20%. This is a true story. No accidents, no tickets. So he's trying to figure out, why did my insurance go up so much? Who reported him? It was his own car. In other words, every time there's a hard break, a fast merge, you know, he runs to the border, goes to Taco Bell, they log all of it. Then guess what? His automaker sells it to a data broker. The broker then sold it to his insurance company, and his insurance goes up 20%. I mean, that's like a Big Brother nightmare, an Orwellian nightmare. Anyway, he requested his file, hundreds of pages, it turns out to be. And, you know, by the way, General Motors just agreed to pay $12.75 million to the state of California over this very thing. 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Your car should not be selling your data to anybody, ever, under any circumstances. All right, let's get to our busy, busy telephones. Tony, Rhode Island. Tony, you're on the Sean Hannity Show. Glad you called, sir. Thanks for being with us. Where in Rhode Island are you?
2: Yeah, I'm in Warwick, right around the Oakland Beach area, right in that area.
1: Yeah, I lived in Warren, Rhode Island for 5 years.
2: I know, man. I know, and we miss you.
1: Did you?
2: Oh, you're in a much more Republican.
1: I don't think most of the state misses me, because the state even then was pretty liberal.
2: It is.
1: Fernand St. Germain, the head of the banking committee, was in office. The only person I liked in politics in Rhode Island was Buddy Cianci.
2: Yeah.
1: I became very good close friends with him. Do you ever go to the Black Pearl in Newport?
2: I've heard of it. I have not been there, but you've mentioned it before.
1: Man.
2: And next time I'm out there,
1: you got to get some clam chowder. You're going to love the chowder.
2: Yep. We do. We'll definitely do that. Well, listen, Sean, you're one voice. You're a formidable voice. And really, I think all of us appreciate that. I'm a baby boomer. And quite honestly, Sean, I'm very concerned. Generation X all the way to the current generation beta, okay, which is the current. These young kids, Sean, we failed them. Both Republicans and Democrats, all the past administrations, we failed them. $40 trillion deficit. Real estate prices gone through the roof. Inflation. Education, huge debt. Now comes along the DSA, the Socialist, Democrat Socialists of America. They're baiting these young voters with free housing, cradle to grave, everything free. All right. this is not the answer, and they don't understand it. What we have to do is we have got to get graphic with how socialism takes over, what they actually do to the people, their loved ones, their families, especially like in Vietnam, Russia, China, all these, North Korea, what they do to the people that don't comply. Let's face it, they kill them, okay? We have got to come out with some kind of a movie. Remember The Inconvenient Truth? Well, maybe we should call it The Inconvenient Truth About Socialism or Communism and show the graphic reality of what these political parties have done in the past. And guess what? If you want that in America, it's going to happen if this party takes root.
1: I am trying my best to send out the warning. It's like Paul Revere, the British are coming. The radical left is coming. The democratic socialists of America are coming. They will shred your constitution and they will alter the course of history, a rich history of 250 years rooted on the premise that we have natural rights that are God-given and protected supposedly by government, by the consent of the governed, and that those rights are built into our constitution. And I'm telling you, this is a clear and present danger for the country. 800-941-SEAN is our number. You want to be a part of the program. Bobby in Gavin Newsom's Communist California. What's up, Bobby? How are you? Where's your no-show governor today? He must be out the world travel. He's got to be somewhere doing something other than governing in California.
3: Well, he's never here in California. You know that, Sean. He's everywhere.
1: He is the biggest failure of a governor I've ever seen in my life. He was so checked out, you know, fighting Trump on X and fighting me on X and full-time, you know, podcaster, Tweety Bird. The guy can't even get water in a fire hydrant, water in reservoirs for predictable wildfires and Santa Ana winds. What a loser. Highest income, sales, and gas taxes in the country. They don't practice the science of forestry, DEI, you know, free health care for illegals, bankrupting the state. He doesn't care. He's so bad. The worst homelessness, the worst poverty. Your state is a disaster. Why are you still there, by the way?
3: I live in Ventura. It's like a hidden gem. Right on the ocean. And
1: I lived right down the road from you in Santa Barbara for 5 years. I was the poorest person that lived there at the time. I had no money at that point in my life. I have no idea how I could afford my apartment at the time.
3: That's why I'm in Ventura.
1: Ventura's beautiful. It's stunning.
3: I know. It's lovely, and it hasn't been hit by all this Newsom garbage.
1: Yeah, you have. You have the highest income, sales, gas taxes in the country. But you probably don't have the quality of life issues that Santa Barbara does. I mean, the homeless people dominate the whole city.
3: It's just a beautiful place.
1: Florida's just as beautiful. I've lived in both. I'm telling you. Anyway, what's on your mind?
3: Ventura's climate. Believe me, I've been in Florida. Too humid. I love Florida, but California and Ventura, that's my spot.
1: All right, then, you know, as long as you're willing to pay the price, because you're paying a price for that.
3: Yeah, that's the truth. Anyways, I was calling you about using Joe Biden. Joe Biden's got more holes in him than a pound of Swiss cheese. The second they hear about Joe Biden, people shut off. He's irrelevant. I would use the word Democrats every time I wanted to refer to Joe Biden, because look what the Democrats had done. They put inflation at 22%. They jacked up food prices over 20%. The interest rates from houses went from 2.89 to over 6. Gas prices were $7 to $8. You talk about California. Gas prices were $7 to $8 without a war. They allowed over 12 million immigrants, cost us billions of dollars. And now, 2 years later, they're saying, we want control again. It's such a joke, affordability. It was the Democrats who literally made everything unaffordable. And I ask you, give me a policy on economics. What is your policy? They have none. So they're all now to the left of Attila the Hun. They're all DSA. I tell you, Sean, I would say every time a vote for the Democratic Party is a vote to overthrow our government. It's that simple. They don't want a president. They don't want people to vote anymore. They want a no Senate, pack the courts. It's just unbelievable. So I would just drill in the fact any vote for a Democrat is a vote to overthrow our government. That has some hit. That's my opinion, at least.
1: You can say it any way you want. I hope people are listening to you because I think you're 100% right. And if you don't want California coming to the country, then listen to Bobby in California. Bobby, appreciate you, man. Thank you. 800-941. Sean, if you want to be a part of the program, let's say hi to Ron in my free state of Florida. Ron, how are you? Glad you called, sir.
4: Good. How you doing, sir?
1: Good. What's going on?
4: In Florida, you can't have a clause in your will to penalize someone if they contest it. Under 732-517.
1: That is correct. I have to change it. It was in my New York will, but there's similar language that you can put in and a penalty for people that do challenge it.
4: Right. But in general, it just gets kind of thrown out. Was my experience.
1: You know, I'm going to tell you something. That's maybe one law in Florida that I just totally disagree with. I mean, whatever one's last wishes are, if you're of sound mind and body, you should be able to put it in writing or even do it on video. I don't care, either or, whatever it happens to be, and say, okay, these are my wishes. And I think the law should back up and abide by the wishes of somebody that passes. That's it.
4: But the law
1: is there.
4: And it
1: foresees. What's that?
4: But the law is always evolving and it foresees that. It foresees the unknown unknowns by having that clause.
1: But don't you find it a little intrusive?
4: Well, I guess I might be a little biased because it kind of saved us in our situation. It definitely stopped someone from doing the intentions that the person for the will it was wouldn't have wanted, but had stated in their will. So they would have been glad that that part wasn't heard in their will.
1: Well, can you tell us a little bit more? What specifically was it?
4: My mom's older brother was taking advantage of the will, and a lot of it was he was taking advantage of the grandfather when he was kind of senile and stuff. But that wasn't stopped back then. So the changes made to the will wouldn't have been his will had he been in his right mind.
1: There are people that will try to influence, but Florida law does not treat unfair or surprising distributions as a reason to throw it out. The statutes are built around the idea to carry out the descendant's own free, competent decision and throw out a document that was not that decision. And they protect the deceased's wishes. You know, it does it by invalidating instruments procured by fraud, duress, mistake, and undue influence. That's what I know it says. And a will would be void if the execution is procured by fraud, duress, mistake, or undue influence. Any part of the will is void in that case, but the remainder of the will is not procured, and it should remain valid, is my understanding.
4: And shown while he was still around. If the person is gone, you can't show that they weren't during that time necessarily. And so in this case, that's why I said in this case, I might be a little bit more biased about it. But for me, after looking into it, it just looked at the what about the law that you're basing your wishes on or anything you might be basing your wishes on? And the law changes.
1: Yeah. Look, I totally understand it. If, you have like 3 months, I believe, after the deceased. I just think whatever the person's, as long as they're of sound mind and body and there's no duress or pressure, you know, I think the intent of the individual should be upheld. You know, if Mamdani has his way, he's putting in a 50% death tax on top of the 10% New York State death tax on top of the federal 40% death tax. That's 100% of your money. And lowering the threshold of exemption from $7.5 million to $750,000. If you own a closet in New York to live in, that's $750,000, probably minimum. All right, my friend, I got to roll. Appreciate it. I'm not planning on dying anytime soon. I hope not. God willing. I do talk a lot about one's purpose in life. I do believe with all my heart, mind, and soul that every man, woman, and child created by God, you have a propensity in your life to choose good, choose evil. And I believe that the word education from Latin to bring forth from within is correct. And everybody has their unique talent, like your unique fingerprint, like your unique DNA. And discovering what your purpose is on in this world and your calling is in this world is just the start, but then you got to prepare for it. That's where our friends at Regent University come in. 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

0: That's going to wrap things up for today. Hannity tonight, 9 Eastern on the Fox News Channel. We will cover what happened at the UN today. We will have full, complete coverage. Michael Pillsbury tonight, Kaylee McGee White, Dr. Drew Pinsky, Joe Concha, and much more. Set your DVR Hannity tonight, 9 Eastern on the Fox News Channel. We'll see you tonight and back here tomorrow. As always, thank you for making this show possible.
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5: Progress was made. I'm Sue Guzman, Fox News. President Trump hosting Chinese President Xi Jinping at the White House Thursday. The two leaders had discussions about a number of topics.
6: Pointed and incremental progress is apparently being made. Treasury Secretary Scott Bessent says the trade detente between the world's two largest economies will now run through the 10th of January, even as the presidents continue to tackle trade, critical minerals, Taiwan, Iran, and, of course, AI. The U.S. also said to be proposing a direct AI hotline for national security threats. Also, a bit of tech diplomacy over dinner with a guest list, including Sam Altman, Tim Cook, Mark Zuckerberg, Jeff Bezos, and the Thomas Edison of our time, Elon Musk.
5: Fox's Kevin Cork. Israeli Prime Minister Benjamin Netanyahu addressing the United Nations General Assembly Thursday. Fox's Chandley Painter telling us the Prime Minister's speech was met by protests and some skepticism.
7: Dozens of diplomats did not stick around to hear what the Israeli prime minister had to say. Netanyahu calling them out for the show of defiance and defending Israel's military action against Iran.
8: If there are any other moral cowards, devastating Iran's nuclear facilities was hard. But for me, It was one of the easiest decisions.
7: Outside the UN, the NYPD says officers arrested at least 100 protesters who were blocking traffic and refusing to disperse.
5: And senators narrowly rejecting a war powers resolution on Thursday afternoon. The vote was the 14th time the Senate sought to halt President Trump's military action in Iran. And millions of people from Virginia to Massachusetts in the path of a nor'easter, the worst expected over the weekend with 50 to 60 mile an hour wind gusts, heavy rain and coastal flooding. NOLO's grown into a hurricane meantime in the Pacific, taking aim at Hawaii. 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
19: From the wild world of DC politics to America's culture clash, brace yourself for the reality check you've been waiting for. The one and only Mike Gallagher.
20: Uh-oh, they got him now. The walls are closing in. A U.S. district judge ruled that the three media outlets kicked out of the White House are allowed to return. Oh, no. What in heaven's name is Trump going to do? I don't even know. It's over. I mean, the whole Trump presidency is coming to an end. U.S. District Judge Timothy Kelly blocked the removal of the three media organizations, issuing a temporary restraining order. You know, it's funny because if you're a Trump hater, you're thinking, oh, this is great. Ah, he lost. And we're all just laughing at you. Nobody cares. They want to cover him anyway. They couldn't stay away. They're like Rosie O'Donnell threatening to move from the United States. They can't stay away from the White House. They want to be there where the action is. They have to be there where the action is. It kills them not to be there where the action is. So they're going to be there. And if a judge comes along and rules against Trump, Trump's argument is, when they lie about issues and matters of national importance, that's a national security issue. I don't know if that argument's going to hold up or not. I don't really care. This has been a huge news story all week, and I don't think anybody in this audience really cares about it. Maybe you do. But I've got one question that I find a little intriguing by it all. How does a district judge get to overrule the leader of the free world? How does a U.S. district judge, and I know, I believe he's a Trump appointee, who cares? Maybe he's a CNN fan. Doesn't matter. But isn't it weird that a district judge can contradict and supersede the commander-in-chief? The United States president just seems odd to me. Now, of course, it's the beginning of probably a legal journey because evidently it's going to get kicked up to the Supreme Court, which, okay, fine. Maybe the Supreme Court will support the president and the White House. Maybe they won't. I don't know. My life will go on. Your life will go on. All critics want is a win. All they want to do is see Trump get defeated, and they see this as a loss. It's not a loss. Nobody cares, except the people who hate him. But, you know, let me know what you think if you want to weigh in. I mean, look, it's been a weird week this week. This is a caller-driven show. I love calls. We got a new screener who's raring and ready to go. Tony's doing a great job. I think Tony's like, wait a minute. Lionel got more calls than this guy. And it's odd. It's like the phone volume just the last few days has been off. So we welcome first-time callers. We welcome repeat callers. I welcome you to the show. Bearing in mind, this is one of the few shows in America that really loves lots of calls. There are guests. There are guest-driven shows. There are interview shows. I got a lot of colleagues who do great interview shows. I like to talk to callers. So feel free to join me, but I have a hunch this is just one of those stories that you find very interesting. Maybe you do. We'll find out. I'm interested in flock cameras, and I do want to spend a few minutes on the issue of flock cameras because Senator Josh Hawley said something that I find so bizarre. I don't quite get it. He's denouncing flock cameras. This has become the cause du jour from people. for people. And I'm not understanding the belief that people might have that you have an expectation of privacy when you're in public. I don't get that. But let's get some calls in here. Speaking of the devil, why?

0: they make, that's their mission, right. Rob, is to make him look bad. And you, what was the other thing you said? You think he's making mistakes? You know, what else are you referring to? You talking about Iran?
1: He didn't make, the only mistake he made with Iran is not finishing it the first time.
0: Yep. Well, that could be really considered a mistake.
1: He just should have finished it on day number one. Now he's in a quagmire. He has to do something.
0: Got to end it, I think. And more people are saying that. All right, Rob, I appreciate it. I just, at the end of the day, I just don't understand why anybody would fall down on the side of these jackals in the rabid press who are committed to lying about him. Go to X and look at what Jake Tapper has said over the years. MS Now. Spend 5 minutes on MS Now. You won't believe it. Somebody posted something the other night that said, I haven't looked at MS Now, formerly MSNBC, in a long time. You spend 5 minutes on MS Now, all it is like the Daily Beast on steroids. Daily Beast is comical. The Daily Beast is one of those online publications. I don't know why I get emails from them, but it cracks me up. Every day, they write that Trump is melting down. Every day. Every day it's a meltdown, they say. He can't melt down every day, but that's all they got. Oh, the dictator is melting down today. He's melting down over this. He always melts down because that's how bad journalism is today in America. Well, MS Now is like that 100 times over. Every day they're railing and ranting and raving about how awful this guy is. And he's like, you know what? You think I'm so awful? All right, cover me from outside the gates of the White House. Who cares? You care about flock cameras? I kind of do, because I feel like I'm the lone voice in the wilderness reminding us all we don't have any expectation of privacy in public. Maybe I'm missing the boat. We're going to find out with more of your calls. 800-655-MIKE. Welcome in to a Thursday, September 24th episode of the Mike Gallagher Show here in the Relief Factor Studios.
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1: 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And when prompted, say the keywords fiber and spice. I like Senator Josh Hawley. I generally agree with him. He's obviously embraced flock cameras as an issue du jour. Help me understand a fundamental disagreement I have, maybe with you. Do you walk out of the house expecting that there won't be any cameras that capture where and what you're, where you're going? In other words, do you have an expectation that you're going to be completely, totally, and utterly anonymous? I'm a big supporter of law enforcement. My show's foundation, Gallagher's Heroes, the Fallen Officer Fund, supports police officers and their families. I've ridden with police officers a lot, spent hundreds of hours late at night in a patrol car with a hero officer. And yeah, I believe law enforcement officers are heroes. Why is there, do you know how effective these flock cameras are in catching bad guys? Do you know how many rescued kids have been saved? How many kidnapped victims? How many Alzheimer's patients who are wandering around and lost? How many lives are being saved because we embrace technology like these flock cameras? I know there are abuses, and those abuses must be addressed. I'm not oblivious to the abuses. But this is what Senator Hawley said this week. This is courtesy of Fox News, that just mystifies me, as if he thinks that Americans have an expectation of being completely anonymous while out in public.
2: You know, this is still the United States of America, and it shouldn't be that when you walk out your door in the morning, you just have to agree and assent and accept the fact that you're going to be on camera morning, noon, and night. You'll be tracked by anybody and everybody in the world. You'll have no privacy whatsoever. You'll be tracked when you take your kids to school and tracked when you go to church and tracked when you go to the grocery store. My gosh, that isn't the free society that we've known. That's not what the Constitution guarantees. We've got some work to do, I think, to make sure that the Constitution is real and protected in this area.
1: He's a smart guy. I just don't understand why he pretends that he doesn't know there are surveillance cameras on about every street corner as it is. In other words, if you've got a problem with the actual technology of reading a license plate, because that's what a flock camera does, they can read license plates, they run the information, they find out who the person is driving the car. He does, what is he upset about the surveillance cameras on every street corner in Washington, D.C.? Does he really think he can go to the grocery store without ever being caught on camera? Does he honestly think Americans don't know that when you take your kids to school, you're on camera? Does he really think there's a public expectation of privacy? because, you know, I'm not a U.S. senator. I'm just a big mouth talk show host, but I can assure you there is not. You have no expectation of public privacy. And I don't know why I feel like the only person that says that. 800-655-MIKE. One open line, 800-655-6453. Chuck's in Minnesota. Hey, Chuck, how are you, sir?
3: Good. How you doing, Mike?
1: I'm good. What did you think about what Josh Hawley just said? Is there an expectation of privacy in public?
3: No, there isn't. But what I disagree with is when there's they plot all your movements around the city or a county or a state, that's a search. And when they do a search, they should have to get a warrant, just like they they track your geofencing of your phone when you're driving around, or they track what cell towers you hit, or they put a tracking device on your vehicle.
1: Wait a minute, go back. What do you mean when they plot where you, what are you talking about? Who's plotting where you're going? What does that even mean?
3: When they do a search, they can see all the spots where you hit flock cameras around a different area. So that's a search of where you went.
1: So
3: once they aggregate the information, that's a search.
1: I'm not sure that you're on legal ground on that, but I get your argument. The bottom line is you're saying that there's some kind of a grid system behind flock, which I'm not aware of, but okay. So they know that you went from point A to point B. Okay. So what? I think all these real weird incidental arguments keep popping up. Here's a text from Pennsylvania. Josh Hawley is a rhino. Flock cameras are good. Only the people who want to hide things don't want them. That's why body cams have been challenged in the past by the ACLU. They debunk the bad police narratives. I think that texter is absolutely spot on. It's a strange issue to me, and I don't really understand. It just seems like the latest thing for people to be hacked off about, and I don't quite get it. I do get Stephen Moore. 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
9: Fox News, I'm Chris DeMeo. President Trump hosting a state dinner in honor of China's President Xi Jinping at the White House Thursday. He urged guests to look out the dining room's windows to check out the progress on the ballroom.
10: It's 1 year away from completion of the new ballroom that you've heard about, and you will see something that I think you will really love.
9: The President and Xi holding talks on Thursday. Residents along much of the East Coast bracing themselves for a possible major nor'easter this weekend. Preparations are being made in many areas, including New York's Jones Beach.
11: Crews are building up a wall of sand to block the surge from pushing into the Central Mall. In flood-prone neighborhoods, barricades and sandbags are at the ready.
9: Fox 5 New York's Jody Goldberg. Stocks dropping on Thursday, the Dow losing 161 points. 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

0: Welcome back to the Hugh Hewitt Show. I'm guest host Kurt Schlichter, retired United States Army colonel, senior columnist over at townhall.com, author of the forthcoming novel, American Warlord, which you should pre-order on Amazon. Go get American Warlord. It comes out on Election Day, November 3rd. I don't know if that's auspicious or not, but go get it, American Warlord. And as relevant here, I'm a 30-year trial lawyer from Los Angeles. I don't practice anymore, but I still have my license. So I guess I could if I was forced into it. But I don't have to be forced into it because young guys are out there doing a great job of it. And I'm bringing in one that I've already I've talked to once before. Eric Wesson, the Iowa Solicitor General. You can follow him at E-West, W-E-S-S, 92. You didn't make it easy for us there, Eric. He just has an incredible Twitter game. Eric, how are you doing?
1: I'm doing great. I'm actually on my way back to Iowa from an Eighth Circuit argument this morning. And the Eighth Circuit is the place to be. I don't know if you've been following some of this Missouri First map litigation, but it's been a wild ride.
0: Now, were you doing the arguing or did you have one of your minions do it for you?
1: So I did the argument today. It was an interesting case. We had another case on Tuesday that my deputy solicitor general did. One of the amazing new activities that states are involved in is creating these state solicitor general offices in the AG offices. And the state solicitors general get to go out and argue these high profile cases. And we've assembled this amazing team of Iowa lawyers. And you see that replicated across all of the red states. We work together, too. Actually, in that Missouri case, I think it was about 20 states joined in a Supreme Court brief supporting Missouri and the fair Missouri First map. So we've really got a pedal to the metal on that.
0: Well, I want to talk about Missouri in a second, but I think it's kind of interesting for our viewers who haven't argued in front of a court of appeals. I've argued in front of the Ninth Circuit. You've argued at least in front of the Eighth and maybe some others. Tell the people what it's like to go in and argue in front of three of these judges who are just one step below the Supreme Court.
1: Yeah, I mean, it's intimidating. These are some of the smartest judges in the country, and America is very lucky. We have some of the best judges in the world. I was just reading a Supreme Court opinion from the Supreme Court of India the other day. And let me tell you, the worst American judge can give that judge a run for their money. And we have on these panels three different judges, the ones that I was arguing in front of. One was appointed by George W. Bush. Two were appointed by President Trump in his first term. And they're engaged. They have all of these different issues. And they can really ask you about anything. I had a 1,000-page record in my case. And I knew if they had a question about any page of that record, I had to be prepared to answer. So it can be a little bit nerve-wracking, but I mean, it's really one of the highlights of the job is getting to stand up there and represent the state.
0: You know, it's interesting, Eric Wesson, when you go in, some of the judges are incredible. Some of them are incredibly unaccomplished. I had one argument where in front of Alex Kozinski, Stephen Reinhart, and a third judge who brought up what her daughter thought of the case at the breakfast table that morning.
1: Well, I'll say this. I've met Judge Kozinski, and he's a brilliant guy, obviously. You know, Judge Reinhart was a liberal lion, even if I probably disagreed with him on the merits. And fortunately, I haven't had to talk about any judicial children's breakfasts yet at argument, although it's probably only a matter of time at this point.
0: Well, if you keep going, you're going to get there. Now, let's talk about this Missouri case. Can you sketch it out for us and where we are and what's likely to happen?
1: Yeah, so I'll sketch it out, although I'm going to super oversimplify it. So apologies to any of your listeners that are really following this closely. But long story short, there have been a series of attacks on this Missouri First map that Missouri's legislature passed to try to bring some fairness into their redistricting. And the Missouri Attorney General, Catherine Hanaway, and her Solicitor General, Luke Posey, beat back every challenge in state and federal court, except for this last one. And the Missouri Supreme Court, in this last challenge, said that because a citizen referendum was passed, it basically pauses the new map. And even though people voted in the primary under the new map, now they're going to have to vote in the general election under the old map, which is a huge twist. So one of the congressmen involved sued in federal court, and he wanted them to use the new map. The district court agreed, The Eighth Circuit agreed, and then the Supreme Court stopped it. Then it went back down. The Eighth Circuit agreed again, and now it's up pending before the Supreme Court. I think we're going to hear an answer almost certainly by Monday, probably on Friday. And I think it's more likely than not that Missouri is going to lose. I don't think that's the right result. I do think the Supreme Court has taken a hard stand that state courts get to be the final speaker on some of these election issues before the election happens. And I think they're going to stick to their guns on that, even though it leads to a kind of wacky result here.
0: Well, it's a pretty wacky result. You've got, we had Chris DeGaulle is running in Missouri 6th on, and he said, look, I'm now running in the general in a district I did not run in my primary. I mean, that seems crazy to me.
1: So what the Eighth Circuit said, and this is a really fascinating situation, because you had a judge, Judge Loken, who's been on the bench for a long time. I think he was a George H.W. Bush appointee. You had Judge Strauss, who's a Trump 1 appointee, and Judge Justin Smith, who's a Trump 2 appointee. And all three of them agreed that the Missouri First map is the one that should go into effect. Judge Strauss had a different reasoning for that. He thought that the challengers, this nonprofit activist group that sued, didn't have what's called standing. They couldn't bring the lawsuit at all. But the other two got to the merits, and they said it is a constitutional violation to disenfranchise voters like that, to have them vote in a primary and then to swap out the map after the people have been selected. I mean, you might have people

0: So here, the people in this Missouri First litigation didn't know who this panel was going to be until shortly before the argument happened. So it doesn't give you that much time to change the type of argument you're going to make. But when you're briefing the case, you never know who's going to hear it eventually anyway. So it does, it puts people on a neutral playing field. But here, when you have Judge Loken, Judge Justin Smith, and the reason I say the first name is there's two Judge Smiths on the Eighth Circuit now, and Judge Strauss, you know, you've got originalists, you've got textualists, you've got people that are going to call balls and strikes and play by the rules. So you can look at the president that appointed them as a proxy. But, you know, for people that really follow this stuff closely, they know each judge and what that judge's view on a lot of these issues is going to be. And I'm not surprised that the Eighth Circuit reached the result it did, because these are some of the best judges in the country. And we're really fortunate. The Eighth Circuit covers a bunch of states, including Iowa. So our appeals go up to that court. And we're pretty fortunate because the Eighth Circuit is, I think it's 10-1 Republican appointees, which again, doesn't say anything about the underlying judges, but it gives a little hint as to their philosophy. And that's a very good place to be if you want to make originalist, textualist, constitutionalist type arguments.
1: Just out of curiosity, where did you go to law school to get these kind of insurgent attitudes? Because that ain't what a lot of the law schools teach.
0: Yeah, you know, it's amazing. I went to the University of Chicago Law School.
1: Wow.
0: I don't know if you're friends with another conservative media person, Josh Hammer, but we were pretty close in time. And so, you know, when it comes to conservative insurgents in law schools, I think University of Chicago is a good home to pump them out and to
1: well thank you very much, Eric Wesson, Solicitor General of the great state of Iowa, for joining us on the Hugh Hewitt Show. Follow him on Twitter. He talks about all sorts of cases. And stick around here. We've got a lot more to come.
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1: And who is senior Washington correspondent for townhall.com? Cameron, welcome to the show. We haven't met before.
2: County Tyson, bit surprised.
1: Oh, wow. Okay. All right. Now, I just played some Replacements. You are young. Have you ever even heard of the Replacements, much less rocked out to their big beat?
2: I have heard of the Replacements. Whether or not I've rocked out to them has yet to be seen. But I love a lot of 80s rock bands and a lot of that going on. So I get it.
1: Well, Cam, can I ask you how old you are?
2: I'm 23, but I'm now just old enough where I don't really have to lie or try to hide my age anymore. When you're 22 and younger, still gotta kind of brush it off to the side, but it's a little bit better now.
1: Well, look, I think it's great what you're doing because I think our movement needs young blood. And there are a couple questions Hugh always asks new people for the first time when they come on, and I just want to ask you those Hugh Hewitt questions. The first is, have you read The Looming Tower by Lawrence Wright, the book on the Islamic lunatics who attacked 9/11 and have been at war with us for 20-some years? Well, more than 40 years.
2: I have not. Tell me about it.
1: It's an incredible book. It really it brings you right up to the Twin Towers. Really explains what's going on out there. Second question is, was Alger Hiss a communist spy?
2: I have no idea.
1: See, and I'm not doing that. I'm not doing that to embarrass you. I'm doing war with us for 20-some years. Well, more than 40 years.
2: I have not. Tell me about it.
1: It's an incredible book. It really it brings you right up to the Twin Towers. Really explains what's going on out there. Second question is, was Alger Hiss a communist spy?
2: I have no idea.
1: See, and I'm not doing that. I'm not doing that to embarrass you. I'm doing.
2: I have no idea.
1: See, and I'm not doing that. I'm not doing that to embarrass you. I'm doing.

0: Arizona, and I was kind of doing coverage out there for a bit of a time. I was covering Gary Lake, Ruben Gallego. Then 2024, I was at another outlet for some time, and I was doing all the things over there to basically, you know, it was a swing state. And when you do swing state things, you come to D.C., and you get a little bit surprised at, you know, how different things are in some ways.
1: Now, you're a graduate of a journalism program, correct?
0: Yes, I went to Arizona State, Walter Cronkite School of Journalism. Very proudly so.
1: A very prestigious one. You learned about journalistic ethics. Do you feel that other media folks are always upholding that standard?
0: Well, I think something that has surprised me about D.C. when compared to local news is I understand there are times where we have to use anonymous sourcing. I understand that. I get that. The thing where I struggle with, and I understand people have their reasons for it, and I've done this before, is I think there is an overuse in anonymous sourcing. And I think that's honestly maybe one of the biggest issues, and where you have a distrust with the media is when you see stories where there might not necessarily be a connection there, where there's a government document or something else on the other side of that anonymous info.
1: What are the circumstances where you might use an anonymous source?
0: So typically you'll see this a lot in D.C. where people don't want to be attributed in a way that directly names who they are in order to protect their own security or the security of the information they're getting. That's pretty common. But typically you'll see the attribution and they'll say, you know, American official, U.S. official. You see that a lot when it comes to international reporting and some of these other more serious topics. Where they start to lose me, and we're all hypocritical as people, as journal people. They try to triangulate, and it's about something that teeters mostly on gossip. And then you can basically call these folks, and they might have just told their buddy or their friend, hey, can you just repeat the same story? And that's where I think it gets messy.
1: Are you building up your, well, I'll age myself again, your Rolodex, your contacts list, now that you're in Washington? Are you building up a bunch of people who you can go to get the facts, maybe on background, but maybe for attribution?
0: Sure. And I think the biggest thing, too, here is I've been trying to do for our audience, because the reason why people come to Town Hall, the reason why people come to people like us is they want transparency. They want media they can trust. And something that's been part of my philosophy with this role is making sure that things are done in a way that's above water. Meaning, if we can attribute something to a person, can we do that? And if we can't, why can't we? Figuring out the reason why we can't do that and still getting that info, but also making sure that we're reaching out to the right people and talking to the right people. And that was something that was a big part of, you know, when you do local news, because you didn't have your network of strategists or consultants that seems like in D.C. there's a never ending flow of those people who are willing to gossip or essentially willing to make things up at times. Whereas local news, you had to talk with the Republican, then you had to call the Democrat, and then you had to kind of maybe get some background info or some extra documents. And that was your story. That's how you did the news. And to see how D.C. sometimes it is in the business of maybe narrative creation and story creation. That's kind of been something that has surprised me quite a bit.
1: Cameron, we're gonna have to take a break here, and I want to ask you some specifics about your coverage of the visit to Xi. Do you think you can stay over 6 minutes for another segment with me?
0: Yeah, sure, that works.
1: Okay. Well, before we go, we still got about a minute. Are you treated differently by fellow reporters because you come from a conservative outlet? And we got about 30 seconds.
0: But honestly, my philosophy has always been treat everybody with kindness and they'll treat you with kindness right back. I think, you know, people have different experiences based on who they are. I get along with everybody and be friends with anyone. So thankfully, I've been blessed in that regard.
1: Well, I think that is a very, very wise, beyond your years kind of attitude. I'm excited to have Cameron Arcand back after the break. He's senior Washington correspondent at townhall.com.

0: 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I'm guest host Kurt Schlichter. Stick around.
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2: Fox News, I'm Sue Guzman. Both coasts expecting severe weather. Strengthening nor'easter is going to bring prolonged wane, powerful winds, dangerous surf, and coastal flooding from the Outer Banks to New England. Meanwhile, NOLO has strengthened into a hurricane. It's expected to impact Hawaii this weekend. National Hurricane Director Michael Brennan.
3: We are expecting very heavy rainfall across portions of the Big Island and Maui that could lead to life-threatening and potentially catastrophic flash flooding and mudslides.
2: Chinese leader Xi Jinping getting a warm welcome at the White House Thursday from President Trump. Fox's Aisha Hosni says some lawmakers were not pleased.
4: Even some Republicans want Trump to drop the velvet glove and use the iron fist with the longtime adversary. One of the biggest issues is Iran. China is the largest buyer of Iranian oil. Another issue is artificial intelligence.
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0: Cameron, you follow Donald Trump every day. President Xi is in the House, the White House. What's happening with that visit?
11: So as of right now, we are awaiting for Xi Jinping to come back from the Waldorf Astoria, which is down the block from the White House, and then arrive from state dinner. That'll be around 6:45 or 7 p.m. tonight. Xi Jinping and the president met this morning for a bilateral discussion. We don't really know what they discussed. Trump went and talked with the press today after he gave Xi Jinping a tour of Marine One on the new helipad in the South Lawn. But he didn't really give too much details. He said it was a positive meeting. There were some reporters who I believe shouted some questions about different topics. We don't necessarily know what was discussed. What we could anticipate was probably some stuff about AI, maybe fentanyl, maybe the conflict in Iran. But we don't know the exact details just yet.
0: So how long is President Xi going to be here, and what interactions are scheduled in the coming days?
11: So here's what we know so far is we have the state dinner tonight, and then there's going to be some tech CEOs that are going to be there as well. And that's kind of the biggest event on the schedule. And then tomorrow's actually the last day. This is a pretty quick visit. And then the biggest thing on the calendar was, well, the president, the first lady, Xi Jinping, and then his wife will all go to the National Archives Museum for a tour there. Now, because this is a formal state visit, there's a lot of pomp and circumstance. We saw that this morning with a military review ceremony. But in terms of other conversations, I'm sure there will be more informal discussions as well with the president of China and the president.
0: What are we looking for any kind of products or agreements or joint communiques coming out of this, or is this just sort of a meet, shake hands, talk about a few things, go your separate ways kind of visit?
11: Well, I think your latter instinct is correct there. In terms of what we might tangibly see, there's been a lot of demand from members of Congress and others in the tech space wanting to see some definitive answers on global AI regulation and AI safety and the development there. I think Rubio alluded to this idea of kind of an international hotline for China and the United States to communicate if there is an AI-related emergency, and kind of similar to what the Soviets and the U.S. had with technology at that time. And I think, you know, that will also, I think, play a role here. I'm not sure if we're going to get anything tangible just yet in terms of a product, but we could be surprised. You know, with President Trump, certain things we can find out via Truth Social post. And it might be a surprise. It might be something that is maybe a little more curated. It might take a little bit more time.
0: Is there likely to be any kind of developments involving China related to Iran?
11: That, honestly, at this point, remains the biggest question mark. I think the president is still trying to keep that situation fairly isolated. And when he's been asked about China and Iran before that relationship, he's kind of steered clear of that. I think the president really wants to narrow in on what do the Iranians actually want right now. And we saw yesterday that Steve Witkoff and Jared Kushner earlier this week met through mediators with some of the Iranian delegation, which, from my understanding, irritated some of the more hardcore folks in the Iranian regime. But I think when we look at this more closely, you know, I think Trump understands the global order with all of this. And I think we're not really going to see too much on that development. But I think it would be huge for Trump to kind of, you know, if he were to able get the Chinese into more of his column, these talks, I think that would be a fascinating development.
0: Now, you're a straight news reporter, but you're also present at the White House. A lot of people are talking about the midterms. A lot of people are saying, hey, the Republicans, they're going to be destroyed. What's the vibe at the White House among the staff? Positive, negative, something in between?
11: Well, from what I've been reading, it seems like the White House is preparing for a world where the Democrats do take a majority in Congress, because what that means is you can see more investigations, more scrutiny on certain agenda items. But I think something that will be really interesting here is, depending on how the midterms go, I think what happens after is going to be more interesting, given that Trump has been very favorable with the House, but the base has been pushing back very hard against the Senate.
0: interesting. Cam Arcan, senior Washington correspondent for townhall.com, joining us here on the Hugh Hewitt Show. Thanks for sticking over a segment, Cam. I'm guest host Kurt Schlichter. We got more to come.
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0: Welcome back to the Hugh Hewitt Show. I'm guest host Kurt Schlichter, and that music can mean only one thing. We're talking about James Tallarico, the gift that keeps on giving for radio hosts everywhere, because this guy is a bottomless well of ridiculous comments and amazing clips. And I've got another one for you. This one's from back when he was just a random legislator here in Texas. Number 10.
1: The impact of this opt-in provision. First, I want to know, is there any other part of our health teaks that parents opt in to having their students learn? So anatomy, nutrition.
2: The opt-in is specific to human sexuality and then child abuse, family violence, dating violence, and sex trafficking.
1: Okay, and so talks about any discussion of drug abuse and drug prevention. That's not opt-in either. It's
2: correct.
1: Just sex.
2: Correct.
1: Okay. Do we know what the impact has been? Are districts getting almost hopefully near unanimous consent for students to learn about maybe the most important topic that they'll learn about in school?
0: Wait a minute. Sex is the most important topic kids learn about in school? What is this dude with kids and sex? It's yuck. It's gross. All he wants to do is indoctrinate children into his weird, perverted, creepy ideology. And I don't think Texans are going to take it. Just Ken Paxton has just gone over $125 million in spending to alert Texans to who this guy is. And I found it earlier this month when I got here to Texas again. I wanted to see what was happening. I looked around. I wanted to see, is there enthusiasm like there was for Beto? Well, there were Beto signs everywhere. There's some signs for this guy, mostly in the liberal areas. Okay. All right. Well, all right. That's one data point. And our data point is I talk to normal Republicans, not guys like me who do politics for a living, but normal Republicans, regular salt of the earth kind of Republicans. And they kind of knew about Tallarico and they kind of knew he was a little odd, but they didn't know the details of his bizarre, blasphemous, communist ideology. Well, $125 million does a lot of informing. It does a lot of telling what's going on. And I'll tell you, all the conservatives I talk to here tell me Tallarico is going to lose. Paxton is going to win. All of them. They are unanimous. Now, is that proof positive? I mean, there are polls out there showing Tallarico ahead. There was another poll yesterday that had Paxton 1 point behind. I think that essentially says Paxton's way ahead. Look, I'm just not buying the Tallarico stuff. There's a lot of dooming out there. There's a lot of blackpilling. Mark Halperin has just written an article somewhere that basically says, this is Trump's worst nightmare. Dude, we got 5 weeks. Things turn around in 5 minutes these days. I don't think you can say anything. I think you can say that the Republicans are getting engaged. They got their get out the vote. They got their money coming. And they've got guys like Abdul El Sayed who just won't shut up, even when he should. Cut number 7.
3: On the supply side, yes, build more housing, but you also got to make sure that current housing that's available is available to people who want to live in it. But the problem with that is this. We are a tourist destination. You know why we're a tourist destination? Football Saturdays. So there's a lot of folks who have extra capital to spend, will use a corporation like Airbnb and Vrbo, will buy a housing unit that should have been affordable or available for somebody like you, and then they take it off the market, which artificially depresses the supply of housing.
0: So college football is to blame for housing shortages? Oh, and people using their property, how they want to use it is a problem. It's a problem when you're not using your property as Abdul El Sayed thinks you should. Well, that sounds like, what is it, communist. He denies he's a socialist. I agree. He's a communist. He's also a buffoon. Here's cut number 9.
4: My cousin was hunted in the streets of Iran by the IRGC because her hijab wasn't on right. My uncle was sentenced to die, received 50 lashings by Ali Khamenei's government, and the terror that we've experienced is insurmountable. And you can imagine our surprise as Persians, our sadness when we heard you, Abdul, a leaked audio tape of you saying that you didn't want to comment on Supreme Leader Khamenei's death and that people in Dearborn were sad when he died. And I just have a simple question, Abdul. That silence was had a gaping hole in our community, and I want to ask if you regret that silence. I want to ask if you renounce the people that held vigils, that supported this terrorist for all the stuff that he's done. I wanted to ask if you stand unequivocally against the IRGC, against the Islamic Republic of Iran that has killed 50,000 protesters, Abdul. I haven't heard anything from you about the protesters, Abdul. Please.
3: I appreciate your question, and thank you. What I will tell you is this. For too long and too often, when we think about our role in the world, we have turned ourselves into the world's policemen. And I think what we all want, what we all need, is more democracy, more freedom in the world, but also an understanding of what we actually can and should do with respect to that.
0: That, ladies and gentlemen, is an embarrassment. That is a disgrace. It's not hard to be on the right side of history. It's not hard to be on the right side of right. The Iranian mullahs are evil, religious, fanatic dictators who butcher their own people and butcher other people and will gladly kill anyone who gets in their way. And Abdul El-Sayed can't summon up the personal courage to call it what it is. A hideous, monstrous, tyrannical dictatorship that ought to be wiped off the face of the earth. Kudos to that young man, that young Persian man whose family was being tortured and murdered. Abdul Sayed, El-Sayed does not stand with you. He stands with the murderers. He stands with the terrorists. He stands with the guys who think we deserve 9/11. And Americans are not going to stand for it. We're not going to lose that race. Get in there. Support Mike Rogers. I'm Kurt Schlichter. This is the Hugh Hewitt Show.
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0: Welcome back to the Hugh Hewitt Show. I'm guest host Kurt Schlichter. You know, Dwayne, this was quite a week.
10: It was quite a week. There's a lot going on.
0: A lot going on.
10: And it continues. There's going to be a state dinner tonight. Trump already dropped on the media that, you know, it would be nice to have a few more people and a few more chairs and availability for a state dinner. But his ballroom has had to stop and start so many times that it's not as ahead of schedule as it would have otherwise been. The state dinner, the reaction there, there was some kind of scuttlebutt that we're moving air assets back into the Persian Gulf again.
0: Nice.
10: I think there's still something coming kinetic before we get to the election too. I don't think we've seen all the pieces in play that are going to make up what is going to be voted on before the next 4-5 weeks. I think we're in a position now. Everything's in flux right now. I'm not sure you can buy any poll. I'm not sure. Even if you believed in the methodology, I don't think everything is static and baked in right now. There's a lot of fluidity.
0: No, there's a whole bunch of fluidity here, Dwayne. I don't believe the polls. I don't believe that anybody who supported Trump initially is going to say Trump's so terrible that I'm going to vote for the guys who do, because Trump hasn't done what I wanted. I'm going to vote for the guys who actually want to do the opposite of what I want.
10: Yeah.
0: It doesn't make sense. It sounds like an emotional tantrum. And we do have 5 weeks, and I think 5 weeks is a long time. And there's going to be a lot of money and a lot of ground game going on in there. The Republicans are not just sitting back. I think there are media folks who want to portray panic and a total collapse, like remember 2006. Yeah, that was a great.
10: Yeah, I think a lot of the Mark Halperins and people like that that are dooming now and saying all is lost. Why do you think that is? I mean, to me, it makes perfect sense that you are trying to depress turnout for early voting. Don't bother turning in your absentees. Don't bother early voting. You're going to get smoked anyway. It's all baked in. You might as well just roll over and give up now. You're going to see a lot of head games from both sides for the next 4 or 5 weeks.
0: I hope our head games are a little more effective than theirs.
10: I do too.
0: Well, anyway, thank you guys, Harley, Adam, Dwayne, the whole gang, and Hugh for having me here for 4 days. It's been amazing, and I can't wait to do it again. Thanks to everybody. Adios.

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3: The visit concludes. I'm Sue Guzman, Fox News. President Trump and the leader of China wrapping up a long day of meetings with a formal state dinner Thursday night.
4: Chinese President Xi Jinping was greeted with military bands, a troop review, and flyover as he and his wife arrived here for a state visit hosted by the First Lady and President Trump.
5: Remarkably, this is our first time meeting together here at the White House. And as President Xi has already seen, a lot has changed since he was last here.
4: The president toured the South Lawn with Xi, showing off a new Marine One helipad.
5: He's an expert on stone, aside from many other things, and he loves good granite.
4: During an Oval Office meeting, the two leaders were expected to discuss tariffs and trade, the wars in Ukraine and Iran, and artificial intelligence, dubbed by President Trump as super intelligence.
3: Fox's Jared Halpern. Israeli Prime Minister Benjamin Netanyahu delivering a fiery speech at the UN General Assembly Thursday, and he singled out the mayor of New York City. Here's Fox's Chandley Painter.
6: Dozens of diplomats did not stick around to hear what the Israeli prime minister had to say. Netanyahu calling them out for the show of defiance and defending Israel's military action against Iran.
7: If there are any other moral cowards, devastating Iran's nuclear facilities was hard. But for me, it was one of the easiest decisions.
6: Outside the UN, the NYPD says officers arrested at least 100 protesters who were blocking traffic and refusing to disperse.
3: Senators narrowly rejecting a war powers resolution Thursday afternoon. The vote, the 14th time the Senate sought to end President Trump's military action in Iran. And millions from Virginia to Massachusetts in the path of a nor'easter. Weekend storm expected to bring 60-mile-an-hour winds, heavy rain, and coastal flooding. And NOLO's now a hurricane in the Pacific, taking aim at Hawaii. 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
14: It's a great Thursday morning in your nation's capital, and I hope across this country, wherever you are, thanks for tuning in to our program here in our Relief Factor studio on the flagship station, WMAL in D.C., and across the Salem Radio Network. I'm Larry O'Connor. Good morning. Coming up in 30 minutes, Kim Jones, the woman we just previewed for you, her testimony yesterday in the Senate about protecting women's sports. This is absolutely an issue on the ballot this November. If you think that story is yesterday's news, you're wrong. Democrats are trying state by state to ensure that women's sports are ruined with men playing in it. That puts your daughters in danger. But even more so, I assure you that if the Democrats ever to retain power in the House and the Senate again, that will be right back up on the agenda. Those fights are on the brink. Let's keep fighting and winning because the truth is on our side. Kim Jones joining us in 30 minutes. But today, Washington, D.C. is all abuzz because Xi Jinping and the Chinese delegation are in town for a state dinner and meetings that could look like a summit, I suppose. Let's bring in KT McFarland, who has coordinated many of such meetings and advised on these meetings for many presidents over the years, including leaders from China. And KT, we've been talking enough over the past several years for me to know that pretty much everything that happens geopolitically has China looming in the background. But today, they're front and center. What do you hope to accomplish, do you think, if you're the president?
15: Well, at a minimum, you want to normalize a relationship. And, you know, we can't do without them. They can't do without us. They need the United States because they need to sell their goods in the United States market. They make way too much stuff to consume just with their own population, so they have to export. We need them because they have cornered the rare earth minerals market, and we need access to that for every one of our, not only defense production, but all of our civilian communications, et cetera. So we need each other. We don't like it, though. And I think that the interesting thing that Secretary Bessent said last night was that, well, they plan to renew the trade agreement for another 2 months. That the Chinese wanted 2 years to renew it, and then we wanted 2 months. And I think that we're playing for time, because if we can find our alternative sources of rare earth minerals, then we're in much better shape to negotiate with China. We don't, you know, we don't need to, we won't be blackmailed by them. So that's number one. Number two, I'm sure we're going to tell them, stop helping Iran. And they're going to tell us, well, we need oil, because their primary source of oil is from Iran. They're not getting that oil now. And so that's another point of negotiation. And, you know, at a minimum, it looks like business as usual, where the world can take a calm sigh of relief, because, as you said, it's been, China's been right front and center of all of our major issues. And then maybe if something great happens, we have a breakthrough on trade or on other issues. But, you know, it's all good from our point of view. It only gets better with time, because our economy is set to soar to massive economic growth, maybe 5%. The Chinese economy is stalled. We have energy dominance. They don't have any energy. We have AI superiority. They're trying to catch up, but they don't have it yet. And then we have just successfully aced them out of not just Greenland, but all of the Western Hemisphere.
14: Yeah. I you know, I want to talk about Greenland in a minute, because that's a great point, and it's not getting a whole lot of coverage. But real fast, you mentioned Treasury Secretary Bessent. Gang, if we can cue up clip 8 here, I would appreciate it. Secretary Bessent yesterday actually commented on the potential for a much broader deal, and he suggested that the Chinese delegation actually is now asking at the last minute for maybe putting more things on the table to have a bigger agreement. Take a listen to what he said.
16: So today, the Chinese on Sunday came up with the idea of a bigger deal, and given that this could be a historic year where the four, where the leaders meet up to four times, this being the second meeting in Shenzhen and then in Miami, we're open to the idea of just continuing the Busan arrangement or examining the bigger deal. We're fine with both, and we're going to do what's best for the American people.
14: So can you translate for us, first of all, what's the Busan agreement? And secondly, when he says bigger deal, what exactly is he referring to? Is everything on the table? Could this involve some sort of summit over the military buildup that China has been engaged in and their threats to Taiwan? What are they talking about?
15: Well, first of all, they're talking about four meetings. This is the second of four this year. So I don't think you're going to see the big deal if it happens today. You could potentially see it by the fourth meeting. So that's number one. Number two, the Busan Agreement is basically a trade agreement between the United States and China. There are a lot of points to it, but the main points are China gets access to sell their goods into the U.S. market for tariff prices. We get access to buy their rare earth minerals, and they get to buy our semiconductors, our microprocessing chips, not our best ones, not our most advanced ones, but ones that are essential for their manufacturing. So that's the deal that we currently have on the table. And as I said, that's the one where I think it's a race between time. Do we get there first, or do they get there first? And so what does a broader deal look like? Well, a broader deal could include anything. It could include U.S. Chinese energy agreement. Maybe they stop buying their stuff from the Middle East and Iran. Maybe they buy American energy or Venezuelan energy through the United States. Maybe we have a bigger deal on trade. There are a whole number of things we could have. You know, maybe there's a sort of a status quo reinforcement of the Taiwan situation where, you know, they don't invade and we don't invade them. I mean, there's a whole lot of things that could happen, but at a minimum, it's just a stabilization of world trade as the United States is about to take off economically.
14: All right. So you mentioned rare earth and how important our access to rare earth minerals in China is at this moment. But this Greenland deal, I remember people talking about Greenland last year, you talking about Greenland last year, and rare earth mineral access there at in Greenland was part of the equation as to why it was so strategically more important, aside from all the other things. Do we know yet in the details of this agreement that we have with Denmark having to do with military bases and keeping China and Russia off Greenland permanently, is there also going to be renewed access and interest for American interests in rare earth minerals from Greenland?
15: Well, it's up to us. You know, we don't really know what's there. We assume there's a lot of rare earth minerals, oil, other natural resources. It hasn't really been fully explored, but we're the only ones with the opportunity to do it. So it's our choice. Do we look? Do we see? Do we develop? Or do we look, see, and decide, well, it's not quite worth it? But, you know, the important thing, there are really 4 points, the Greenland deal. Number one, we get the maritime trade route access. We now control the Arctic maritime trade route access. Number two is the Golden Dome. We control Greenland for defense against attack from Russia, China, North Korea, anybody. Number three is, as you point out, the resources. And then number four, which is not getting a lot of attention,

0: I don't know, Denmark pulls out of NATO. Doesn't matter. We're there, and we're the ones who decide who else can come.
1: Katie McFarland is our guest, former Deputy National Security Advisor to President Trump. There was a report yesterday that there was an uprising in a village in Iran. I shouldn't call it a village, but probably not fair. But there was a elimination of a person named Hossein Zarifi. He is an IRGC commander of the Sajjad Sarvan headquarters. Maybe this makes sense to you, not me. It was armed Iranians who stormed in and killed this guy. First of all, has that been verified by U.S. interests? And secondly, this is in the Balochistan region of Iran. Is this a significant development for one of the things that we've all been waiting for, which is the people of Iran to start taking matters in their own hands?
0: Has it been verified? No, it has not been verified. Is it likely to have happened? Yes, it's likely to have happened. Is it important? Yes, because it finally is a crack in the dam. You know, if you, objective reality would tell you that a country with a small leadership group of 90, and then 90 million people under the thumb of a small leadership group, if the small leadership group is taking the country down to despair and economic insecurity and ruin for a generation, which is what will happen to Iran. It'll take them a generation to rebuild, especially if we have more military action, that 90 million people are not just going to stand by and say, okay, fine. That at some point, somebody is going to stand up, whether it's somebody within the IRGC, whether it's somebody from the Iranian army, the regular Iranian army, whether it's maybe some civilian group of political leaders who go and say, look, enough is enough. We're going to cut a deal with America. We're going to cut a good deal with America, although it won't be a great deal. We'll cut a deal with America because we cannot survive as we continue to be strangled.
1: And finally, the president's speech at the UN. I mean, it's always a stemwinder, and it's always got some pretty good laugh lines, frankly, but also some rah-rah moments. What did you think of his performance?
0: I thought it was great. And he listed all the things that he's accomplished, which, of course, the media and the UN and all the Trump derangement people won't ever talk about. But I must say, I give him great credit for the personal courage he's had on Iran. He was willing to do what nobody else is willing to do, which is to stop Iran's nuclear program and stop Iran's bullying in the region. And he knew he would pay a price. He knew he would pay a political price. Probably hasn't been paid yet. Maybe it happens at the midterms. But even then, he decided that it was the right thing to do. And so every other political leader of every other country in the world has whined about Iran getting nuclear weapons, and absolutely none of them have had the courage to stand up and do it except for Donald Trump.
1: Katie McFarland, I get so many great comments from so many people. I was just at a Fairfax County Republican gala this last weekend. Katie Gorka, the chairwoman there, and Seb Gorka.
0: Yeah.
1: So many people say they love our weekly visit. So thank you for honoring us with your presence again.
0: It's an honor and a pleasure for me. Thank you.
1: Keep it right here. 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

0: My friend Kurt Schlichter has a way with words, don't you think? Kurt Schlichter, senior columnist at Town Hall, a friend of mine for going on 20 years now, and my shipmate on the Gulf of America cruise this November. For those of you of the 330 or 40 who have booked passage on it, we're going to have a party. If you want to join us for our next cruise, I can't give you the details yet, but you can go look for yourself. Go to LarryCruise.com and you'll see the details, and you can even book your passage now at a discount. But anyway, Kurt Schlichter has a way with words. Kurt Schlichter likes to refer to our friends on the left as freaks and weirdos, I think is how he puts it pretty much every time. We both agree on politics, but we have our different approach and delivery. Although I'll be honest with you. And again, I just want to point out, usually when I raise my ire and sometimes even my voice against Democrats, I'm talking about the leadership. I'm talking about the elected officials. I'm talking about the people who pulled the strings for the party. I'm not talking about your Aunt Bessie who thought Teddy Kennedy had a great head of hair, so she called herself a Democrat. That's not who I'm talking about, all right? It's not about the voters. But there are certain portions of the Democrat Party's constituency that are, in fact, hat tip Kurt Schlichter, freaks and weirdos. And we saw it on display yesterday in New York City, outside New York University's medical facilities, where the university has just reached an agreement with the Justice Department to protect themselves from a lawsuit. They have agreed that their transgender procedures, including radical cross-hormone therapies that convince a little girl's body before going into puberty that they should, in fact, act like a little boy. These are damaging. They will sterilize a little girl and a little boy, and they were not what those drugs were ever intended to be used for. And we have no idea. This is an experiment that the medical community and these trans activists are doing on young people. They have no idea the long-term ramifications of these drugs. And so the NYU, they've reached an agreement, and they will no longer allow children to use these drugs. And so the freaks and weirdos showed up. And they protested out in front of the NYU medical facility. And then, together, they all took out their hypodermic needles and they shot themselves in the belly with their hormones. Because that'll convince us that they're right. Here, take a listen, in particular, when they start their chant.
1: We're taking our HRT here at the doors of the people who have given up to demystify, normalize, and celebrate our trans bodies in the face of NYU's cowardice.
2: Our healthcare,
3: say it loud,
4: trans kids, you make us proud.
3: Say it loud, say it clear, transphobia's not welcome here.
4: Say it loud, say it clear,
5: transphobia's not welcome here.
0: Yeah. Boy, that worked. What were they all shooting themselves in their bellies out there with their pink and green hair? And they are not fit individuals, I'll tell you that. So showing us their bare bellies, not great. Also showing us the scars of the tragedy of their mastectomies, where they lopped off perfectly healthy organs of their body for the sake of their ideology, and shooting themselves with hypodermic needles with hormones in their belly out in front while chanting is totally going to normalize this. That was their intention. They wanted to normalize this. Mission failed, my friends. But can we just go back when the chanting begins? Because I got to tell you, there was nothing that Andrew Breitbart loved more than to go to these protests and troll these people who would often don rollerblades. And I was his cameraman, and he would mock them for their stupid chants. And when they can't even get their own chants right, it just makes me so happy. Just pick it up right where the chants begin, please.
1: We're taking our HRT here at the doors of the people who have given up to demystify, normalize, and celebrate our trans bodies in the face of NYU's cowardice.
0: Very normalized.
4: Trans kids, you make us proud!
3: Say it loud, say it clear.
0: Okay.
3: Loud,
0: do it on the beat.
4: Transphobia.
0: Honestly, just get the script down, for God's sake. That actually is not the most weird, freakish, deviant thing we saw yesterday. This next one brings us to the floor of the Senate. Senator Tommy Tuberville wanted to warn about a growing concern within the airline pilots community. Here, take a listen.
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0: Wait, what? What? Lord, what?
6: It's terrifying when you think about this. 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
0: There you go. 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
10: Fox News, I'm Chris DeMeo. President Trump hosting a state dinner in honor of China's President Xi Jinping at the White House last night.
11: This has been the foundation of commerce and mutual respect between our countries, and together we can continue to build a relationship that promotes prosperity and security for future generations.
10: The President and Xi holding talks earlier. Residents along much of the East Coast bracing themselves for a possible major nor'easter this weekend. Preparations are being made in many areas, including New York's Jones Beach.
12: Crews are building up a wall of sand to block the surge from pushing into the Central Mall. In flood-prone neighborhoods, barricades and sandbags are at the ready.
10: That's Fox 5 New York's Jody Goldberg. Thursday night NFL action, the Falcons beat the Packers 35-14. 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
0: Good morning from your nation's capital on our flagship station, WML. I'm Larry O'Connor on O'Connor and Company, and we played a little bit in our last hour of this hearing featuring Kim Jones of ICONS. That's Independent Counsel on Women's Sports. This is a Senate hearing where Democrats, as Senator Katie Britt pointed out, barely even showed up. Dick Durbin came in there just to use emotional blackmail, as we played for you, to guilt women into knuckling under and doing what the naked man in the locker room demands that they do. Otherwise, that man might hurt themselves, which is, as Ms. Jones pointed out, emotional blackmail and despicable and disgusting. And a lie, by the way, add to that to boot. But there was another moment that was very important because, as I mentioned before, we always hear, even Democrats, even Gavin Newsom will say, oh, yeah, well, clearly it's unfair. Yeah, you're right. It is unfair, and it's not good for sports, and it denies women opportunities and scholarships and the dignity of being able to compete against other women so that they can be champions within their specific athletic class. You're right. That's the low-hanging fruit. That's the easiest part. The second easiest part is the part where people say, well, yeah, that could be dangerous for a woman. In the case of Paige McNabb, who got, as I mentioned, spiked by a volleyball in her face and has permanent brain damage now because she wasn't prepared or trained to compete against a teenage boy. My son played high school volleyball. I know the difference of what a young man can do as a volleyball player. The height, the trajectory. You know, the net is lower for women's volleyball, so men have an even bigger advantage. Yes, that's also kind of low-hanging fruit. But what Ms. Jones addressed yesterday is the part that you don't really hear much about, but you need to hear it. And the people who are advocating for these destructive, dangerous, and warped policies need to confront this reality. Take a listen to this from Kim Jones, and then we're going to bring her on. She's joining us live right now. But take a listen to this.
18: How did that affect your daughter and other similarly situated athletes being required to share a locker room while competing against Leah Thomas?
19: The threat of it is terrifying. And having had actually two of my children experience this from either side, the threat of a man being in the locker room is terrorizing for women. And I've spoken to a lot of athletes who did indeed. We work with them regularly, have indeed shared locker rooms and tight quarters and being undressed in front of a male who's obfuscating or hiding their sex in order to gain access to women's spaces. And it is, there's no other way to explain it other than it's just it's scarring. It is the equivalent of sexual abuse and sexual harassment. It is voyeurism. It is feeling completely stripped of all the protections, privacy, rights, and dignity, and even truth, because this space has been set aside for women, and now someone is saying only when that's convenient for us.
0: So powerful. Let's bring her on, Kim Jones. Kim Jones founded ICONS, which is the Independent Council on Women's Sports, and I so appreciate you delivering all of the messages you delivered yesterday, but specifically that one, because it's overlooked. I keep saying to people who are trying to equivocate on this issue, imagine a 13 or 14-year-old girl being exposed to the naked male anatomy for the first time in her life. against her consent in a space where she's supposed to be safe and protected. It is devastating to even imagine that. Thank you, Kim Jones.
19: Thank you for having me on here.
0: Tell me about your journey and how you got to the point where, because something tells me, you know, 20 years ago, you didn't think this would be your issue. This would be the thing that you're motivated for every day. But here you are testifying before the U.S. Senate. How did you get here?
19: No, sure. Never would I dream this. I never would have dreamed that we would be discussing these obvious, like, absurdities happening in our culture right now. I thought that I'd heard about the boys that had taken high school state championships and records from the girls in Connecticut years prior to my own personal experience watching my daughter go through this and all of her friends and peers in the Ivy League leading up to that crazy national championship in 2022. But I think I assumed, like the rest of the country, that, wow, this is so crazy. They're going to take care of it, because it kind of disappeared off the radar. So, of course, you trust in the people in power. You trust in the court cases. You trust in the lawyers. You think, OK, there's no way this will propagate. And then running into it with my daughter, I just had to let her know that she was worth standing up for, that she was worth saying, I'm not going to stand by silently while she is stripped of everything that she's worked for and she's publicly humiliated in this way. And that's what it is. Men and women's sports is a public humiliation. We're putting girls out there to be compared to really mediocre or less than athletic men and step aside for their accolades and to make them feel better I can't describe it as anything gross right before our eyes and clapping for it.
0: Yeah. So your daughter was an athlete. She was affected by this directly, but take me back to when she started, because I'm a dad of girls too, and boys. And when they got into athletics, you know, we're very proud of our kids, but when they're little and they're starting that journey, boy, it's a major effort. It's a major sacrifice for parents to take them to all those practices and all of the early mornings. So you were along that journey with your daughter. So tell me about, you know, how she achieves at a certain level. And then suddenly in this devastating way, it's all stripped because of a dude. I mean, it's that simple.
19: Right. No, I mean, and I don't want to remove. We now work with thousands of women and girls and families that call in and, you know, call us sobbing, saying they've done everything they can. They've talked to their coaches. They've talked to their leadership. They've tried everything they can and feel like they're shouting into the wind. And it is the same story on repeat that I went through, where you want to be able to give your daughter, or, you know, in some cases it's older women, just the chance to enjoy competition and to strive for something, to be a part of a team. And when a male athlete is allowed to shove a woman aside, is allowed to say, yeah, you need to let me win in order to make me feel good about myself. I want the rules of sport and the integrity of sport and your opportunities to be dismissed and dismissible because you are female. It is derogatory, it's humiliating, and it's so unfair that it seems, it feels like you're in the twilight zone. And to have people not be willing to fix this or to say, no, this is the appropriate place for you is, it's just a complete submission to an alternative reality where women and girls don't matter. So it's an impossible pill to swallow. You end up in tears and frustration.
0: And it's a fight that is so insane. As you said, you know, you never thought 20 years ago we'd even have to have this conversation, because there are certain basic realities that we all understand and appreciate. And also, by the way, it used to be something that the political left and the political right in this country would join forces in supporting Title IX and women's access to women's sports. And it's a reality that we're all going to respect and support. And now here we are. But Kim Jones is our guest, Independent Counsel on Women's Sports Icons, if you're looking for it. And there are many people, many Americans, many parents who think we already won this fight. They think, listen, this is a big issue in 2024 in the presidential election. President Trump won. He signed a bunch of executive orders. He's reinforced what Title IX really stands for. So why do we continue to have this conversation? But boy, would they be wrong, because this is not over by a long shot, is it, Kim?
19: No, it's worse than ever before right now. So incredibly grateful for the leadership and the fact that the conversation has become more present, more public. More people are confident to be able to speak their mind instead of feeling like their tongue is cut out for them on this issue, whether it's parents or young athletes. We have policies in place, but they are being openly violated at this point. There is no enforcement. There is no punishment for those that are violating them or allowing men anyway. We have some great directives coming down from the International Olympic Committee. Those need to be adopted in the United States. But as we saw in Virginia, I think it was just last week,
0: yes,
19: you know, it took us a year, a couple of years to pass legislation or policies in Virginia. And Governor Spaniger just reversed those and allows male athletes now in women's competition in Virginia after, you know, thousands of hours of work and testimony from female athletes saying this is affecting me directly in this community. And now you've got a dismissal from basically the entire Democratic Party in Washington, D.C., saying we need to solve every other problem in the world before we will even listen to the suffering of female athletes across the United States. And that's such a painful position for women to be in. This is very real. There are over 23, there's 23 states right now that openly allow men to compete in women's sports. And it is happening in just, it's happening across the board and in under governing bodies of sports. So it's far from over. There's more men competing than ever before, and it's a huge problem.
0: Kim Jones, you just used a very important word here when it comes to this debate, and that is the dismissal on one side of this, not even engaging. That struck me yesterday. I'm glad that Senator Britt pointed it out. I know Dick Durbin showed up a little bit later just to insult you and all the young women that you're standing for, but the Democrats didn't show. They don't want to talk about this. It's one thing for them to stand on their principles and say, oh, no, no, we're right about this, and then debate the issue. But can you even get them to engage on this topic?
19: No. We've tried to set up meetings with senators and representatives in D.C. No one will even speak to us. It's ironic because they're not representing their constituents. We are a nonpartisan group. Many of our group are, are even registered Democrats, and they won't speak to their constituents. Our polling in states says that it's almost 70% of registered Democrats who agree with our position, and 90% or higher of Republicans who can understand the questions when they're being asked clearly, with actual language that people use, saying things like men and women. So it is not a political issue, except somehow for the elected representatives who will not listen to their constituents, will not listen to the American public, and won't talk to us with facts and logic. So it's a very frustrating position to be in.
0: In my experience observing Washington politics, when an elected official behaves that way, it's either because they're true believers in this cause and they don't care that it's an 80-20 issue because they know they're right, or there's money involved. There's a lot of money involved in moving them. And I think that's the case here. I think the case here, there's a few of them that are true believers, but I think that there's a whole lot of money supporting the other side of this issue, which, by the way, reminds me, you all should go to ICON's website, Independent Council on Women's Sports. If you believe in this cause, you should help support them if you can, and also let them know if you are dealing with this in your neighborhood, with your school system, with your daughters. Please let them know so that they can add you to the list of who they're advocating for. Kim Jones, again, thank you so much for taking up this fight. Thank you for yesterday's testimony and for joining us here today.
19: Thank you so much for having me.
0: That's Kim Jones, Independent Council on Women's Sports, the co-founder there. Go read the website. Great stuff they've got there. My friends, if you're preparing for an exam, if you're a college student, or if you're, let's say, in middle age, juggling your family and your career, or maybe you're just trying to stay sharp as you age, the point is Think Factor is here to help you no matter where you are in life's journey. 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

0: studio.
1: All right, let's see. In this hour, we've talked to Katie McFarlane about the summit with China and all of that stuff going on. And then we showed you transgender activists shooting their bellies with hormones so that they can make sure that children can be sterilized at a young age before they ever actually develop as men or women. Then we talked about Tommy Tuberville warning about furries in the cockpit, as it were, in the airline industry. And then we just talked about men and women's soccer. I think we've checked all the boxes here. This has been an absolute horror show this hour. What the heck are we doing here with all of these topics? And it doesn't get much better. We've got some insanity from the ladies at The View that I just don't know. You know what? Can we cleanse ourselves for a second before we get into the latest on Lindsay Clancy? I need a cleansing. I need to be able to put the furries behind us, as it were. I need to. How about clip 17, gang? Can we jump in here with clip 17? Let's remember the beauty of the ceremony and the official beatification of Fulton Sheen. Let's remind ourselves a little bit of Fulton Sheen. Here's a clip, a classic clip of Fulton Sheen.
2: And whenever a civilization begins to die morally or spiritually, then there begin to appear vultures. And that is the mission of communism in the world. Communism is the scavenger of decaying civilizations. It makes its way into a country and into a culture. Only when that culture begins to rot from the inside.
1: Seriously, every single time I see a clip of Fulton Sheen go by on my social media and I watch it, I was like, it's like he's witnessing the United States of America today, circa 2026. You talk about a prophet. Incredible, incredible. And that's from the original black and white show, Life is Worth Living. That must be late 50s. He made those comments. Yeah. So, a culture is rotting from the inside, he says. The vultures are circling, he says. All right, let's talk to the ladies on the panel of The View. They're sort of sat in a semicircle, aren't they? Conversations are still going on with regard to the Lindsay Clancy jury. And in fact, we now have crossed a Rubicon here where the Lindsay Clancy holdout juror, Michael Desranville, who has been doxxed and exposed and now is in hiding because his life and his family's lives are in danger, the lawyer for Lindsay Clancy wants to investigate this guy now, that there's something wrong with him. I mean, just imagine what this does to anybody who gets that jury notice summons. And if they actually want to do their civic duty and sit on a jury and they find themselves. Remember the 12 Angry Men movie when Henry Fonda was the one holdout and he was the hero of the movie? He was the hero of the movie, the holdout, who wants to stand up for justice. And now the holdout gets investigated and maybe prosecuted because he didn't vote properly. If he had just gone along with the crowd and acquitted this woman of triple homicide of her children, that he'd be living a fine life right now. But boy, you stand up for what you believe in and what you think the truth is, we'll show you. Meanwhile, he's fighting back. He now says, check this out, that apparently some of the jurors in the jury group, the jurors who acquitted this woman, who wanted to let her get away with the murder of her three children, were using their phones during deliberations. That's against all. In fact, I'm shocked they're even allowed to have their phones in the jury room. Everything about this case is insane. He says the jurors were using their phones to research Lindsay Clancy in the case during deliberations, bringing outside information into the jury room. You're only supposed to look at the evidence that has been approved by the judge and by the system and argued in court. Meanwhile, the other thing that keeps being debated is the conduct of the husband, the ex-husband in this case, the father who has lost his children. He came out and did his interview on 60 Minutes this week. And then, yes, the ladies of The View took up the conversation. I want you to listen to this and the analysis, the Monday morning quarterbacking of the marriage of the Clancys, what went on with their relationship and how the husband was supposed to conduct himself as his wife was spiraling into the state where she decided to murder their children. listen to this, and then we'll comment.
0: Babies and their niece.
1: Go ahead.
0: Of their grandbabies and their nieces and nephews.
3: But he doesn't seem to be.
0: What bothers me is he talks about forgiving her, which I love, but he focuses on that and never jumps to what so many people struggle with. How did the marital love end so quickly when you admit openly your wife got sick? She got sick. It doesn't mean you can be with him, and it doesn't mean it doesn't remind you of the worst day of your life. But I would hope, and like in sickness and in health, he said everyone was worried about her. They were tragically, their arms were around her as she was going down the drain. I would hope that my husband wouldn't sit there and just move right along.
4: So
0: and
4: like not, does it bother you that he's remarried now? And
0: no, I can't pretend to know timelines or like when you meet someone, or some people need love and they need to fill themselves again. I'm not shaming him on any of that. I just don't know why we skip straight to skipping all the marital things. Did he, when they talked in prison and she didn't ask for forgiveness, is that when he served her the papers?
5: What stood out to me, because I felt similarly while watching it to you, but then him admitting she never sought forgiveness. The first thing I would do is, what did I do? I am so sorry I took these three children from us.
3: But she's
5: that
3: crazy.
1: I have never, ever believed so strongly that women and men are completely different creatures. I don't understand what I just saw, I'll be honest with you, or how their perspectives can be what they are, but such is the stuff of life. I do know that we love football in our house, men and women, by the way. 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
8: Lots on the menu. I'm Chris DeMeo, Fox News. President Trump says he and China's president made tremendous strides on issues facing the two nations, hosting the leader for a White House state dinner last night.
9: President Trump gifting Chinese President Xi Jinping an American Eagle statue.
10: May all of our people know a future of harmony, peace, and success.
9: China's president thanking President Trump for the hospitality, saying the two reached a common understanding on many issues. Adding the U.S.-China relationship stands at a new historical starting point. The two leaders discussing the Middle East, Ukraine, and artificial intelligence Thursday, with President Xi stressing the need for AI to remain under human control. They also agreed to support each other in hosting this year's Asia-Pacific Economic Cooperation Summit set for November in China and the G20 Summit set for December in Miami. Kristen Goodwin, Fox News.
8: Israeli Prime Minister Benjamin Netanyahu addressing the United Nations General Assembly yesterday, discussing topics including the war with Iran.
11: Dozens of diplomats did not stick around to hear what the Israeli Prime Minister had to say. Netanyahu calling them out for the show of defiance and defending Israel's military action against Iran.
12: If there are any other moral cowards, devastating Iran's nuclear facilities was hard. But for me, it was one of the easiest decisions.
11: Outside the UN, the NYPD says officers arrested at least 100 protesters who were blocking traffic and refusing to disperse.
8: That's Fox's Chanley Painter. A man who was wounded during the 2024 assassination attempt of President Trump in Butler, Pennsylvania, has died. James Copenhaver was 76. A statement issued on behalf of his family didn't specify if his death was related to the injuries he suffered at the rally. America's listening to Fox News.
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17: 888-971-SAGE. 888-971-7243. I am Larry Elder. We're Salem News Channel. Now, in his UN speech,
2: Israeli Prime Minister Bibi Netanyahu ripped New York Mayor Zohran Mamdani. He called Mamdani anti-Semitic and accused him of lying about Gaza. In his UN speech, the president of Argentina called the UN a useless organization. Republican Senator John Curtis of Utah sent a letter to Republican Party leaders urging them to investigate Donald Trump Jr. because a Russian oligarch paid in part of his wedding. Do I need to bring up the Clinton Foundation and the Biden crime family? Okay, I will. A lot of Trump's achievements are underappreciated, many of them completely unknown, thanks to the anti-Trump mainstream media. Why, oh why, is the CCP sabotaging and attempting to shut down a popular anti-CCC dance play? And why did the New York Times write articles attacking the play? Can you say, youthful idiot? California has created a shadow welfare system for illegal aliens. A Democratic candidate for senator urges Kamala Harris not to campaign with him or come to his state on his behalf. Border czar Tom Homan says the last 2 years have been lie after lie about ICE. A judge, as Trump predicted, orders Trump to temporarily restore White House access to MS Now, CNN, and Politico. All of this and more, 888-971-SAGE, 888-971-7243. Trump predicted this. Number 11.
4: The UK and one related to the press issue. If the district court decides against you, will you let the three media outlets back in?
22: Well, probably will because this is a judge who's not a particularly fair judge. So you never know. But I'm talking about national security. And I think we have a right to clean out fake news. You know, news is fake. And by the way, they said they were going to be here, but they came. You know, I knew that would happen. What, are they not going to be with President Xi tomorrow? So, but they said, we will not cover Trump. This is something you don't have to know about. You don't have to.
2: Now, as I said yesterday, Trump is livid at the mainstream media, and it's about time. Whether we're talking about the 2.5 year, 3 year Russia collusion that had people like Hillary Clinton referring to him as illegitimate, saying the election was stolen, when she knew full well she's the one, along with the DNC that paid for the so-called Steele dossier that was instrumental in getting FISA warrants. The fact that Barack Obama knew that she had paid for this and knew that she was trying to divert attention from her basement server scandal. And Obama was fine with it, because after all, Trump's going to lose, right? And his intelligence commission, his intelligence apparatus, assumed that Russia was interfering, but Russia assumed that Hillary was going to beat him the way most people did. They were just trying to sow dissent. And then shockingly, Trump wins, and Obama calls in his intelligence community again, including John Brenner, and says, give me a new report, this time emphasize that Russia was helping Donald Trump. That should be a major scandal. Yet Obama walks around like he owns the place, and nobody ever brings this up. And then, of course, it's a Hunter Biden laptop story, which was shut down by social media. 51, quote, former intelligence officials, close quote, signed that letter. All orchestrated by Antony Blinken, who later on became Biden's Secretary of State, saying that the laptop had all the hallmarks of Russian disinformation, and all the mainstream outlets ran with it. And of course, the both sides lie, that finally Jake Tapper, one of the main hosts on CNN, ultimately said was a hoax, that Trump was talking about the fact that there are good and bad people on both sides of the debate about whether there should be a Confederate monument in the public square. But nevertheless, Biden launches his campaign. In 2020, his first ad talked about what happened in Charlottesville. And then the president uttered the words that shocked the world. There are very fine people on both sides. The COVID dissent was shut down. COVID treatments were dismissed as horse dewormers. We now know why. Because in order to get approval of a vaccine without the years-long testing procedure, you had to argue there was no alternative treatments. Turns out there were. So we were told lie after lie after lie. And these were major lies that altered the outcome of the election. This is why Donald Trump is so unhappy. Now, I've told you that I've lost now 3 friends I've known for over 40 years because of Trump. One of whom used to invite me to his house every Christmas. That stopped. And I knew he was left-wing, and his wife was even more left-wing, but they were friends. We were friendly. And one time when I was there, his wife told me how much she disliked talk radio. Never mind, this is what I do for a living. And I said, do you listen to NPR? Oh, yeah. All the time. You don't say that to be talk radio? No, I don't. They're not one-sided, she said. Let's revisit an article that was written by a guy named Yuri Berliner. Yuri Berliner was an NPR reporter for 25 years. And for reasons that still escape me, I guess he couldn't take it anymore, he writes this long piece and is published in the Free Press. Headline, I've been at NPR for 25 years, and here's how he lost America's trust. Now, keep in mind what he's saying about NPR, what I'm about to read, could be said about the Washington Post, could be said about the New York Times, could be said about the LA Times, ABC, NBC, CBS. I have a friend who works in local news. He is deep, deep, deep in the closet about his views. And he told me that when George W. Bush got elected in 2000, reporters, journalists were literally crying in the newsroom. Crying. And he said, Larry, it was beautiful. So this is what we're talking about. These are the people that are putting out news, and you wonder why Donald Trump has such poor ratings. I mentioned this to you before. One study found only 3 or 4% of reporters are registered Republican. The rest are something else. So this article says, I've been at NPR for 25 years. Here's how we lost America's trust. He talks about he took the job 25 years ago, and basically about a third of the audience was moderate, a third liberal, a third conservative. It always had a liberal bend, he said, but it wasn't really that lopsided. By 2023, he writes, the picture was completely different. Only 11% of viewers describe themselves as somewhat or

0: By my count, NPR hosts interviewed Schiff 25 times about Trump and Russia. During many of these conversations, he writes, Trump alluded to purported evidence of collusion. The Schiff talking points became the drumbeat of NPR news reports. But when the Mueller report found no credible evidence of collusion, the NPR's coverage was remarkably sparse. Russiagate quickly faded from our programming. And he writes, it's one thing to get a story wrong, that happens. It's another thing to get a story wrong and not acknowledge that you got it wrong and move on as if it never happened. Then he talks about the laptop story. Here's how Management News explained our thinking. We don't want to waste our time on stories that are not really stories. Later on, one of them admitted they weren't following the laptop story because, quote, it could help Trump, close quote. When the essential facts were confirmed, we could have fessed up to our misjudgment. But like the Russia collusion, we just ignored it, didn't even say we're sorry. Talked about the lab leak. We ignored the lab leak theory. We thought it was racist. After the killing of George Floyd, the focus on systemic racism in America, including systemic racism with the NPR, became our guiding star. Every story, we asked whether or not there was some sort of racial angle to it. So this is a major news organization. The good news is we're no longer paying for it, as I mentioned. Blatantly left-wing. Blatantly anti-Trump. Blatantly pro-Russia collusion. Now, my fellow Eldorados, Medicare keeps squeezing you. 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
1: 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The mantra on the part of Democrats who don't support DSA and don't support people like Hassan Piker, well, I'm a capitalist, but capitalists have to work for everybody. And it's just not working for everybody. It's just not working for everybody. We need to make sure that capitalism works for everybody, whatever that means. You're not supposed to be losers in capitalism. Everybody's a winner. You get a car, you get a car, you get a car. This is an article from Axios. Axios is a center-left publication. It's not like CNN, but it's pretty left-wing. Headline, Organization for Economic Cooperation and Development. It's called the OECD. It consists of 38 industrialized countries. Headline, OECD, U.S. economy to grow faster than its allies. It looks at our growth compared to Germany, UK, Canada, Italy, Japan, France, and several other countries. This is again from Axios. Quote, the U.S. economy is expected to grow much faster this year than any other major advanced economy. May I read that again? Sometimes I go quickly, I know. The U.S. economy is expected to grow much faster this year than any other major advanced economy. So if you believe that the American economy is not working, that capitalism does not work, how do you explain how we're doing better than any other country, including those that you think we ought to emulate? Is this thing on? I guess that's kind of a rhetorical question, isn't it? The article continues. The U.S. global economy has proven surprisingly resilient to successive shocks. The U.S. stands out even against that backdrop, with AI investment boom helping it grow much faster than other economies. So what did Hassan Piker say? I hate this country. When he was told that there's some landlords in New York, he said, put them in the streets. Kill them. Let their red capitalist blood roll in the streets. I'm paraphrasing. Yet our economy is growing twice as fast. More than twice as fast as Japan. More than twice as fast as Canada. By the way, do you know Canada's GDP? If Canada were a state, where its GDP would rank? If Canada were the 51st state, its GDP would rank 51. Just saying. The growth gap is expected to persist next year when U.S. growth clocks in at 2.1 compared with roughly 1% across much of the west of the rest of the world's major advanced economies. Ours is expected to grow at 2.1%. Japan, 0.8%. The Eurozone, Germany, UK, 1%. Canada, 0.9%. But our capitalism is not working. It's leaving people behind. What to do? What to do? In 1978, Milton Friedman debated this young socialist who wanted equality of outcome. Number 15.
2: And given that the kind of people who become successful capitalists do not become that way by giving away their wealth voluntarily, isn't it necessary to forcibly redistribute wealth before you can begin to operate under a capitalist system?
3: No, it is not. The only way in which you can redistribute effectively the wealth is by destroying the incentives to have wealth. And the question is, what is the way, what is the system which will offer those people who are so unlucky as to be born without good positions, what is the system which will offer them the greatest opportunity?
2: Well, one possible way of redistributing the wealth without affecting the incentives to earn as much income as possible is simply to have a 100% inheritance tax.
3: But
2: since that won't
3: not
2: affect the incentives, it's only after the person's dead anyway.
3: I beg your pardon. I'm afraid, I don't know the family you come from. But as you grow up, you will discover that this is really a family society and not an individual society. We tend to talk about an individualist society, but it really isn't. It's a family society. And the greatest incentives of all, the incentives that have really driven people on, have largely been the incentives of family creation, a family of pursuing, of establishing their families on a decent system. What is the effect of 100% inheritance tax? The percent of an 100% inheritance tax is to encourage people to dissipate their wealth in high living.
2: What's the harm in that?
3: The harm in that is that where do you get the factories? Where do you get the machines? Where do you get the capital investment? Where do you get the incentive to improve technology? If what you're doing is to establish a society in which the incentive is for people who, if they by accident accumulate some wealth, to waste it in frivolous entertainment. You know, the thing is that the thing that is amazing that people don't really recognize is the extent to which the market system has, in fact, encouraged people and enabled people to work hard and sacrifice in what I must confess I often regard as an irrational way for the benefit of their children. One of the most curious things to me in observation is that almost all people value the utility which their children will get from consumption higher than they value their own. Here are parents who have every reason to expect that their children will have a higher income than they ever had, and they scrimp and save in order to be able to leave something for their children. I think you are sort of like a bull in a china shop if you talk about the 100% inheritance tax having no incentive effects. It would destroy a continuing society. It would destroy a society.
1: Another thing, too. We are more generous than the Germans, than the Japanese. More generous than people living in the UK. Give more money to charity than they do. It isn't even close. By the way, the OECD expects our inflation to fall to 2.6 next year. It's just a forecast. So they're anticipating the Atlanta Fed a 5.1% annualized GDP growth next quarter. Gas as a percentage of the income hasn't been this small, considering the other oil shocks of the 70s and 80s. CEO confidence hasn't been this high in years. Yet we're in an affordability crisis. And Donald Trump took a mallet to the economy and just wrecked it. 888-971-SHE. Bibi Netanyahu at the UN next.
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5: News. I'm Sue Guzman. President Trump wrapping up a whirlwind visit from China's prime minister with a state dinner at the White House last night.
6: As the leaders of our two nations, President Xi and I both understand that we represent different systems, but the ties between our people endure.
5: The talks earlier in the day focusing on AI. Man wounded in the 2024 assassination attempt against Donald Trump in Butler, Pennsylvania, has died.
7: Jim Copenhaver was shot in the arm and abdomen during the July 2024 rally when a gunman tried to assassinate President Trump. Rally-goer David Dutch was also injured, and Butler County firefighter Corey Comparator was killed.
5: A nor'easter set to slam the East Coast with heavy winds and flooding this weekend. Nolo's now a hurricane, and it's threatening Hawaii with catastrophic flooding. 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
1: 888-971-SAGE, 888-971-7243. I am Larry Elder. We are Salem News Channel. I'm going to get to what Bibi Netanyahu said at the UN just a second, but this is a new Gallup poll. Socialism positive rating tops 40% for the first time. 43% of Americans now have a positive view of socialism. First time this figure has exceeded 39% since 2010. Positive views since 2010 of big business have fallen by 14 points, free enterprise by 9 points, and capitalism by 6 points. Most of this is about Democrats and independents. For example, the positive view of socialism among Democrats, 65%. Among Republicans, below 15%. Now think about that diametrically different worldview. Much of the country thinks of capitalism in a negative way, while less than 15% of Republicans feel that way. What I'd like to know is, who are those 15% Republicans? Now, I have an idea. Let me know what you think. Starbucks is going to close down 250, quote, underperforming stores, close quote. That's about 1% of all of its North American cafes. This This is a wonderful opportunity. I think a golden opportunity. A marvelous opportunity for the AOCs and the Zoran Mamdamis and the anti-capitalist DSA types to contact Starbucks. I'm sure they'd be happy to cut some sort of deal with them, and they can take over those stores. Rename them the People's Coffee House and show Starbucks how it's done, how they can operate them more efficiently, more effectively, and offer their customers lower prices. Win-win. Who's with me? Now let's talk about the United Nations. Bibi Netanyahu, as you know, has been accused by the so-called International Criminal Court that we don't recognize, we mean the United States don't recognize, as a war criminal. Zoran Mamdani, when he's running for mayor, vowed to, if he became mayor, to arrest Bibi Netanyahu if Bibi Netanyahu set foot in New York City. And then later on, Mamdani agreed that he did not have the legal authority. He already knew he didn't have legal authority. But to be able to run and say you're going to do that in order to get votes tells you a whole lot about his support in New York City. Here is what Bibi Netanyahu said in part number 30.
13: If there are any other moral cowards who haven't yet left this hall, please do so now. Thank you very much. Ladies and gentlemen, 14 years ago, I stood on this podium.
1: When he started speaking, a bunch of people got up and walked out. And he said, any other moral cowards who haven't gotten up and left, please leave now. Number 52.
13: In this battle against the barbarians, we've had no greater partner than President Trump. I thank him. I thank him for his bold leadership. He boldly confronted an enormous danger to America, Israel, and the world. Decades ago, he understood that if left unchallenged, the fanatic Ayatollahs who chant death to America, death to Israel, would eventually carry out their mad fantasies. So Israel and America acted together, not only to protect ourselves, but to save civilization. Brave American pilots, alongside brave Israeli pilots, flew joint missions over the skies of Iran. America and Israel also worked together to bring back our remaining hostages. We brought back every last one of them.
1: And this guy is a villain. And Hamas, they're the good guys. Hassan Piker said, Hamas is 1,000 times better than Israel. Has a massive, massive following. More of what Bibi said when we come back. I'm Larry Elder.

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1: Mr. Mamdani, since you were elected mayor of this city, many Jews no longer feel safe in New York. They talk to me. They tell me. This isn't the city we remember. It changed so quickly. Now, it's no wonder. You praise criminals convicted of supporting Hamas. You count as friends people like Hassan Piker, who said America deserved 9/11. America deserved 9/11. Some friends you have. You invite into your home a Palestinian journalist who filmed Hamas terrorists beating and torturing Israeli hostages, and later admitted that he refused to publish the videos in order to protect, you guessed it, the terrorists. Your wife liked a post praising the October 7th massacre. She liked another post saying Tel Aviv shouldn't exist. You refused to condemn any of that. You falsely, repeatedly accuse Israel of genocide. Mr. Mamdani, you tried to stop me from coming here. You tried to silence me. Well, you can't silence me. You can't silence the truth. And here's the simple truth. Here's the simple truth. Israel didn't commit genocide. Israel prevented genocide. And that's exactly what Mr. Mamdani's Hamas buddies would have done to us had we not stopped them. They would have killed every last one of us.
0: I mentioned this yesterday. Why aren't some of these people demanding that China free the Uyghurs, most of whom are Muslim? There's a recording artist named Aaron Rowe. He was on the same tour with Macklemore, the Ed Sheeran tour. Macklemore goes on to a rant about genocide and apartheid and all this nonsense because of criticism he's dropped from the tour. And then Ed Sheeran comes out and basically apologizes for dropping him and says, it's a very complicated issue. What happened on October 7 was horrible, but the Israeli response has been disproportionate, indicating he's just as ignorant about the situation as Ed Sheeran. This recording artist named Aaron Rowe was also dropped. And he says he stands with Gaza. Number 42.
2: Aaron, can you tell us what you thought of Ed Sheeran's speech in Philadelphia?
3: Oh, man. We need to focus on Gaza. That's the problem. That's the real problem. We need to focus on Gaza. Do some real reporting. Do some real reporting. Focus on Gaza. That's the real conversation.
2: Do you regret dropping out of the tour looking back?
3: No. I stand with Gaza. That's my stance.
2: And do you think it was a good idea for Sheeran to apologize to fans because of everything that happened and take responsibility?
3: I'm just focused on myself and my solidarity with Gaza. That's
4: all the questions today. Thank you. Appreciate
2: Thanks, guys.
0: I stand with Gaza. I stand with Gaza. What's your position on Hamas? I stand with Gaza. Idiots. Now, this young Iranian American at a town hall for Abdul El Sayed simply asked him to condemn the regime of Iran. And here's what happened. Number 29.
5: And this is very humbling.
6: Thank you.
5: You gotta show him the shirt.
6: It says Michigan Persians. But I do have a question, Abdul. My cousin was hunted in the streets of Iran by the IRGC because her hijab wasn't on right. My uncle was sentenced to die, received 50 lashings by Ali Khamenei's government. And the terror that we've experienced is insurmountable. And you can imagine our surprise as Persians, our sadness when we heard you, Abdul, a leaked audio tape of you saying that you didn't want to comment on Supreme Leader Khamenei's death and that people in Dearborn were sad when he died. And I just have a simple question, Abdul. That silence was had a gaping hole in our community, and I want to ask if you regret that silence. I want to ask if you renounce the people that held vigils, that supported this terrorist for all the stuff that he's done. I wanted to ask if you stand unequivocally against the IRGC, against the Islamic Republic of Iran that has killed 50,000 protesters, Abdul. I haven't heard anything from you about the protesters, Abdul. Please.
7: I appreciate your question, and thank you. What I will tell you is this. For too long and too often, when we think about our role in the world, we have turned ourselves into the world's policemen. And I think what we all want, what we all need, is more democracy, more freedom in the world, but also an understanding of what we actually can and should do with respect to that. And here's my point. One can disagree with the governance of a foreign country. One can stand in solidarity with freedom and democracy movements. But my worry is one when one decides that we are going to go in and take out the leadership of a foreign government. Because here's what happens.
0: Okay, let me stop.
7: A lot
0: right
7: of
0: there.
7: Time.
0: We'll play this rest of us on the other side. The young man did not even mention that Iran was close to getting a nuclear weapon. All he's doing is asking Zohra Mamdani to condemn the IRGC and the Ayatollah for their brutality and their killing of their own unarmed, innocent citizens. And he goes on this long tirade about how America can't get involved in everything. You can get involved, however, in the affairs of Israel after they were attacked on October 7. The equivalent of 40,000 Israelis killed if that happened on American soil, given our much larger population. All he's doing is saying, can you condemn this? Round and around and around and around and around. 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
1: 888-971-SAGE, 888-971-7243. I am Larry Elder. We are Salem News Channel. Just getting warmed up. Coming up, the president of Argentina called the UN, quote, a useless organization, close quote. Republican senator sent a letter to the GOP leadership urging them to investigate Donald Trump Jr. for accepting a gift from a Russian oligarch to pay for part of his wedding celebration. I may have to bring up the Clinton Foundation and the Biden crime family. Not sure. We'll see. We're going to talk about how many of Trump's achievements are underappreciated, some of them not even known, thanks to the anti-Trump mainstream media. We're going to talk later on about why the CCP is sabotaging and trying to shut down a very popular anti-CCP dance play. California's created a shadow welfare system for illegal aliens, and a Democrat candidate for Senate in Canada has urged Kamala Harris not to come to my state. Don't campaign with me. It'll backfire. Don't need you here. Reporter Tom Czar says for the last 2 years, ICE had been bombarded with lie after lie after lie. All of this and more, 888-971-SAG. Here's the rest of what Abdul El Sayed said to this American who says he has relatives in Iran who have been persecuted.
2: And take out the leadership of a foreign government. Because here's what happens. A lot of times that frustration gets used to justify corporate interests that have a real stake in the natural resources in a particular country. See what I mean? So when it comes down to it, I will always stand for and with democratic movements, always. But I also don't believe that we were in the right to go to war to topple the government of Iran. It was not our responsibility to do it. It is the responsibility of the people of Iran to decide what their leadership should look like. And so while I stand with freedom and democratic movements, I also worry that once you start putting our resources toward regime change in foreign countries, more often than not, the regimes that we seek to change are the ones in which there is a natural resource interest, and it becomes a ploy for the interests of our corporations. And that's what I worry about. See what I mean?
3: You still haven't said it, though. We're dying. The IRC. Heard. Do you stand with us?
2: And I will always stand, like I told you, I will always stand with movements for freedom and democracy. But again, I want to be careful. Because how many times were you taken down a path to war that we could not get ourselves out of? Trillions of dollars in losses. Sanctions that ended up hurting the people of those countries more than they ever hurt the leadership of those countries. And so what I'll tell you is, what I think you want to hear from me is to say, well, the U.S. has a responsibility to be involved in regime change. And what I'll tell you is the U.S. has no, we should not be in the business of regime change. But I will always stand with movements for freedom and democracy.
3: You stand with our movement of freedom and democracy. Ours, the Persians.
2: I want freedom and democracy for the people of Iran. No question.
1: Now you see what he did here? We should not go to war to topple a regime. No, we went to war to stop this regime from getting a nuclear bomb, which you ignored. I'm Larry Elder.
4: Hey, I am Brant, and her name is Sherry, and she's a friend and a colleague of mine, and we were just praying for her, actually, because she had a major surgery she just went through.
5: Yes, and I am very happy about something you actually talk about all the time, which is
4: MediShare.
5: That's right,
4: of course.
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7: They aren't done meeting. I'm Dave Anthony, Fox News. China's leader will return to the White House this morning, and then President Trump will take Xi Jinping to the National Archives in Washington to see the Constitution and Declaration of Independence after hosting Xi at a state dinner.
8: We represent different systems, but the ties between our people endure, and we've never gotten along better.
7: This after the two leaders held private talks.
9: President Trump has signaled a robust agenda over tariffs and trade, Iran, and the war in Ukraine, as well as the high-tech sector and AI. Xi says the two countries should coexist in peace and both will lose in confrontation.
7: Fox's Jared Halpern of the White House. Another world leader did not get red carpet treatment like Xi did.
10: Free Palestine.
7: There were a lot of anti-Israel protesters outside the United Nations in New York where the prime minister spoke.
11: The NYPD reports about 100 people were arrested in the demonstrations against Israeli Prime Minister Benjamin Netanyahu yesterday. The progressive group Jewish Voice for Peace was one of those organizations that led a protest. They held a sit-in outside of the United Nations, calling for the U.S. to stop providing weapons to Israel.
7: That's Fox's Madeline Rivera. In his address to the U.N. General Assembly, Prime Minister Netanyahu denied Israel's war against Hamas in Gaza was genocide.
12: To the protesters outside, to the hypocritical delegates who left us all, I ask, where were you when the Iranian tyrants butchered and maimed tens of thousands of unarmed Iranian civilians?
7: Netanyahu also defended military action against Iran to prevent them from having nuclear weapons. They're getting ready for stormy weather from the mid-Atlantic up to New England, dealing with a nor'easter full of heavy rain and wind, potential coastal flooding. And Hawaii's Big Island could get some of that as well as Hurricane Nolo passes by to the south. 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
7: Well, as President Trump hosted China's leader at their White House dinner, and some technology leaders were there, too, with artificial intelligence discussions on the menu. AI has also been a topic at the United Nations in New York.
25: While the UN's General Assembly meets this week, some of the titans of AI development have had chances to speak to the UN Security Council about AI growth and what the nations of the world should think. Sam Altman is the chief executive of OpenAI.
26: It is the work of ensuring that these systems reliably remain under human control, reflect human values, and help people guide the next stages of development. We are not trying to and must not automate human judgment or human values.
25: President Trump would rather see less regulation and more industry control. Eben Brown, Fox News.
7: Did Polymarket predict this? New York has filed a lawsuit against the company.
27: State Attorney General Letitia James said in her filing, Polymarket is running an illegal gambling operation in New York. The lawsuit says while Polymarket does qualify legally as gambling, it has not applied for a license from the New York State Gaming Commission and is skirting having to pay taxes, as casinos in the state must. James adds, being unlicensed allows Polymarket to reach people younger than the legal gambling age, 21, exposing them to financial risk. Polymarket's chief legal officer, Neil Kumar, said in a statement, it does protect consumers, and the platform is disappointed New York chose to sue. Gernal Scott, Fox News.
7: On Wall Street, stock futures are rising after a mixed day when the Dow dropped 161 points, but the Nasdaq gained 3. On Thursday night, football, a blowout.
28: Into the end zone. Robinson for the touchdown.
7: That was Bijan Robinson's second score of the game, leading the Atlanta Falcons to a 35-14 win over the Packers in Green Bay on Amazon Prime Video to kick off week 3 of the NFL season. I'm Dave Anthony. This is Fox News.
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20: It's September 25th, and this is your Fox Daily Snapshot. Fans of Spider-Man, Batman, and Wonder Woman unite, because today is National Comic Book Day. Whether you call them funny books, graphic novels, or floppies, comic books are a unique American art form. The first superhero comic, Action Comics No. 1, was published in 1938, introducing the world to Superman. Since then, creators and artists like Stan Lee, Bill Kane, Jack Kirby, and Neil Adams have helped to build a world where superheroes walk among us and undergo undergo many of the same problems that you deal with every day. So go out, find your local comic book shop, and ask for recommendations for yourself or for your kids. It's a great way to get them to start reading. Also on this date, in 1981, Sandra Day O'Connor is sworn in as the first female justice of the Supreme Court. If it's your birthday today, you share it with Luke Skywalker himself, actor Mark Hamill, born in 1951. I'm Tushar Saxena, and that's your Fox Daily Snapshot.
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2: Now, your official weather forecast.
3: Today, expect cloudy skies in the morning, followed by a mix of clouds and sun in the afternoon with a high of 68. Tonight will be partly cloudy with a low of 55. Tomorrow is set to be partly sunny, marking a beautiful start to the weekend with a high of 69. I'm meteorologist Jason Caterina on AM 560, The Answer.
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1: All right, happy Friday morning. It's Jim Urio and Jeannie Ives sitting in for Dan Proft. And I got to tell you, it looked pretty statesmanlike at the White House last night. But Trump's going to move. He's moving from the White House to the clubhouse. And the protesters are ready for him in Medina.
6: So exciting. You know, my favorite thing to do with the Trump protesters or the people with TDS is saying, okay, so what is it exactly you're protesting? And all you get is red faces. And like you should know, it's Donald Trump. He's evil, of course.
1: Oh, no, this is what they were saying outside of Medina. They started up yesterday. Of course, the tournament started yesterday. Big front page article from the Daily Herald on Wednesday, though. You know, explaining how the women in their red coats and their white hats are going to be out there on Sunday. But no, the protests started already and they're going to continue, even though Trump's not expected to show up till Sunday. But here's what they were saying.

0: Yeah, okay, so no KKK, no fascist USA. Can we break that down a sec or no?
1: Yeah, let's break that down. No Trump, no KKK, no fascist USA.
0: So let's throw the KKK thing out completely because it's absurd. But the fascists, they throw on fascists. So this is someone who wants to cut taxes, which pushes money back into the private sector of the economy. Money is power. And also wants everyone to freely have guns. He literally would be the worst fascist of all time if he's trying to arm the population with both guns and money. So this is... It,

0: The notion of it falls apart so quickly is absolutely asinine.
1: And no KKK would be better preserved for outside some sort of Democrat Socialist convention, like in Chicago.
0: Yeah, exactly. So what is it, what do they even mean by that? Like, no, like that he's part of the KKK. And listen, by the way, too. So this is
1: it rhymed. That's all that mattered.
0: And that's beautiful that it rhymed. But only, supposedly within the White House, he only was listening to two people, both of them women. And then Scott Bessent, who's the highest ranking government official who's been openly gay, and yet the left, and by the way, we don't give a crap about that.
1: No,
0: who cares?
1: Right.
0: And they want to make it out like he's a racist old white guy, despite the fact that all the facts point in the other direction. And I don't even like to be a Trump apologist too. You know that I criticize a lot of his policies.
1: Of course.
0: Yeah.
1: Yeah. No, I mean, it's comical. I mean,
0: it's beyond comical.
1: And by the way, you know, there they are with their massive banner, the Illinois Coalition for Immigrant and Refugee Rights. So that's exactly when I saw that banner, when I knew that these were paid protesters.
0: Of course they are, yeah. Yeah.
1: I mean, because just from the state of Illinois, they get something like $40 million every year, the ICIRR, and they're always out there leading these protests. You have other people out there.
0: Can you just tell me that again? Is that the federal government pays the ICE, whatever that group is?
1: No, the state government pays Illinois Coalition for Immigrant and Refugee Rights to essentially, they're supposed to, you know, assimilate people.
0: Right, but they use it to stage
1: benefits.
0: Protests, is what you're saying, is what I'm saying, too.
1: I'm
0: right.
1: saying it's all funny money.
0: Of course it is.
1: And then you've got, it looks like to me, SEIU is out there looking at this video from Goofies of Chicago. Thank you so much for people that are out there on X filming these idiots, because we need to see who's doing that. Oh, Justice for All. You've got the, you know, Pretty and Good and those people that were shot all on a poster. You've got AAFS. I think that's a Muslim group, honestly. So you got a whole variety of people here. And
0: so you're saying it's not an organic protest of people really just furthering their own beliefs? Of course it's not.
1: No.
0: It never has been.
1: No,
0: it goes
1: not
0: back
1: at all.
0: To the stupid Charlottesville thing, where it looked like people were out of central casting who were there with their brand new tiki torches and freshly pressed khakis. It was the stupidest thing ever.
1: Yeah, Sun Times was reporting on it too. The Thursday morning rally was near Medina Country Club, where Trump is expected to make an appearance on Sunday during the final round of the President's Cup. The visit comes just over a year. Oh, this is the kicker.
0: Okay.
1: The visit comes just over a year after Operation Midway Blitz first launched. This is Sun Times reporting. Okay. Like, one has nothing to do with the other.
0: Clearly not.
1: Not at all.
0: Yeah.
1: Not at all.
0: And again, what you look on their list of things that they're protesting, it's immigration. Okay. So did they protest at all when 20 million illegals were coming through the border between 2020 and 2024?
1: No.
0: And if not, then they don't have standing, okay? Which, by the way, I will add something, too. I thought from the beginning that a mass deportation effort was going to maybe bite the Trump administration. Not that it's not the right thing to do. It is the right thing to do. But the visual on it is tough politically. And, again, some parts of it were. I think it could have been a lot worse.
1: Well, we're going to get into that much later in the 6 o'clock hour, because we're going to be talking with my brother-in-law.
0: Oh, right.
1: Who is trying to get his wife back from Australia. They've been there for 30 years. And he's going to explain how broken the immigration system is when you're trying to legally immigrate. Great.
0: Yep.
1: I mean, they could have easily come over. Anyway, we'll explain that story there. But, you know, back to this protest, you've got this this man hanging Trump in effigy. With 86-47 on the chest, and wearing prison stripes. I mean,
0: by the way, do you think that person has a "hate has no place here" sign on their front yard? Because those people usually do. There's a strong correlation.
1: Like the people in my neighborhood have.
0: Well, I did a tweet yesterday where I said, "Here, can I read it real quick?"
1: Because
0: I was kind of proud of it. So here it is, people. Mm-hmm. I said, "There's only a couple things I know for certain, and high on the list is that if a person has a 'hate has no place here' sign in their front yard." Hate most definitely has a pretty prominent place here, there. And I'm not saying that's the most clever tweet in the world, but I am saying that almost 10,000 people liked it and another 1,000 retweeted it. So it definitely hit a vein.
1: Oh, for sure. So 312-642-5600. Are you going to show up at the Trump pro-Trump rally? There's going to be a pro-Trump rally also on Sunday.
0: Will I get paid?
1: Opposite corners.
0: I'll be there for $500.
1: You are a capitalist.
0: I'm a capitalist.
1: You know what? The funny thing is, these guys are capitalists too.
0: Yeah, of course.
1: Of course. I mean, okay, granted, there's some people out there that are there just because they're idiots. You know, and for whatever reason, they can't connect the dots on what Trump's doing and trying to do with the economy and what Biden did to destroy the economy. And they can't read through inflation information or out migration information or know who to blame when it comes to high gas taxes, which would be J.B. Yeah. Pritzker. So you have a lot of people out there with a lack of knowledge, but certainly there are people out there that are definitely paid protesters.
0: I think there's zero question of that.
1: Yeah. You know, so every Saturday, there's a little group that's set up shop on Roosevelt Road in Glen Ellen. Mm-hmm. And I mean, this looks like the same protesters. You can't tell, but I don't know. Yeah. But I do wonder if they're just going to transfer all their energy to Medina and not show up on Roosevelt.
0: And by the way, back in like the 60s, when you look at those protests, there were like young, attractive people. I'd go there and protest just for that when I was 19 years old. But now it's all like, yeah, forget it. They're like the mole people. Sorry. Can you say that this earlier? Nobody's listening this early, right?
1: Yeah. I mean, there was a couple of people that were younger looking.
0: Okay.
1: In this video. And I mean, I'm just thinking, like, what did you study in college, dude? Why are you not at a job in the middle of the morning?
0: Yeah.
1: Are you working for a nonprofit? That's the other thing is, you know, you talk about paid protesters. There's probably quite a few of them that actually work for nonprofits. That's another sort of paid protest opportunity. So they have the leisure, the ability to go out there and spend their Thursday morning. I mean,
0: it seems obvious, right?
1: Well, I don't get it.
0: Most people at work, these people are capitalists. If they were real socialists, they wouldn't be there at 6 a.m. because real socialists don't wake up till like noon. And so they have to be being paid. I would bet anything on it.
1: Well, it could have been noon. Who knows? it just cracks me up. Well, you know, we have our socialists here too. We have Adele Ramirez, you know.
0: Love it.
1: Mm-hmm. How about her chant? This is her chant right at the end of her press conference, where she wants to dismantle DHS. Here was the Ramirez chant.
2: When I say dismantle, you're going to say DHS, okay? You ready? Yes. When I say dismantle, you're going to say?
3: DHS!
2: Dismantle!
3: DHS!
2: Dismantle!
3: DHS!
2: Dismantle!
3: DHS!
0: Wow.
1: Yeah, that was from her press conference just 2 days ago on Reimagining the Safety Act. Here you go.
4: Hey, everyone. Congresswoman Delia Catalina Ramirez with breaking news. Today, I'm announcing that we're going to dismantle DHS. We're going to reimagine community safety and that I have a bill to do just that. Like, over the last 2 years, you've been asking the questions. How is it possible that they can kill Renee Good, Alex Pretty, Silverio, that dozens of people are dying in detention? How is it possible that people with DACA are now getting deported and that our communities are living in literal fear every day from the surveillance systems and all the ways that they attempt to terrorize us under the guise of protecting us? Well, look, you've been asking, how is it that members of Congress can't even get into detention centers? Why is it that no one has answers and what's going to happen and what are you going to do about it?
1: Okay. Yeah, well, she called this Latino power, by the way.
0: Yeah.
1: Yeah, we're going to completely defund and strip authority from ICE and CBP. This is Breitbart reporting, keep lists on you, Delia Ramirez said in Spanish. She was joined by pro-immigrant allies, of course, illegal immigrants, Islamic advocates, an Asian advocate, a lesbian.
0: You got to throw in a lesbian. That you have to full house. You don't have a good hand unless you can draw a lesbian for that last card. It's like pulling an inside straight.
1: Yeah. And she added in Spanish, instead, we're going to create a Department of Community Safety where immigration will no longer be handled by DHS, which likes to call immigrants terrorists when it wants to attack them. And our immigrant people will no longer have to live in the fear of the system. Really, I think that they should live in fear, especially those that are committing crimes. I mean,
0: no question about it. And again, you know, here, what really irritates me the most about it is that, you know, Obama's presidency, one of the defining factors of it was how aggressively they deported illegal immigrants, which people at the time cheered for on both sides. And now that Trump's doing the same thing, which again, I do think that there's some problems with the way it's being done. But again, it should be done. I mean, they brought in 20 million illegal immigrants, and the reasons they did it, they wanted to redefine voting districts. They wanted to have vote. They wanted to put people on the government dole who then needed the government to grow bigger to support them. So all those things, we can't have that. You know, Milton Friedman always said, you can have a generous immigration policy, or you can have free stuff, or, you know, but you can't have both. because then you destroy the world.
1: Well, Rep. Brandon Gill was having none of it. He says he tweeted back at Rep. Delia Ramirez shows exactly why it's time to end birthright citizenship for the children of illegal aliens, because she is the child of both illegal aliens. Hmm. It can empower those with no loyalty to America to dismantle it from within. And then she tweets back to him, it's called Latina power, Brandon.
0: Again, which is not America power, and she's supposed to be, you know what I mean? So,
1: and well, Brandon Gill goes back to her, I believe in American power.
0: Oh, he did? Okay,
1: yeah,
0: good.
1: And then he adds on, your parents were illegal aliens who showed no regard for our nation or its laws when they came here. You should be beyond grateful that a legal loophole allowed you to enjoy the fruits of the first world nation. Instead, you're working to end immigration enforcement, telling actual Americans that their birthright of citizenship doesn't belong to them and that our nation and its culture has no meaning or value to you. You have no love or appreciation for America because at the end of the day, you still proudly consider yourself a Guatemalan before you're citizens of America, which she did famously say. So it was really great to see somebody like Brandon Gill stand up there and just give it to her.
0: There's no question. And by the way, we've gone too late already.
1: Actually, we got to go to a break right now. We'll be right back.
3: 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The Answer.
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1: All right, we're going to throw it to Mike Scott in the newsroom right now, and then we'll be back with you to take your phone calls, 312-642-5600.
6: 532 in Chicago, 61 degrees in the QC Kinetics newsroom. And our top story, detectives investigating after dozens of decomposing bodies were found at a Chicago funeral home tied to another funeral home investigation. This one, Planet Green Cremations in Glenwood.
7: I had one assignment. One assignment. She told me what to do before she died. Make sure she was okay. She's not okay, so I'm not okay.
6: The business has ties to the owner of the South Chicago Chapel, where authorities say more than 50 bodies were discovered in deplorable conditions. Two were killed. One person is in custody. All after a shooting inside of an Austin neighborhood residence overnight. Chicago police say they were called Thursday night and found two shot and killed when they arrived and entered the building. Chicago Fire Department confirms they transported three who were seriously injured after a shooting at 87th and Commercial on the South Side. The three male victims were outside a liquor store when attackers in a silver SUV opened fire and drove away. The Frankfurt mother accused of killing her two-year-old son was indicted Thursday, pleading not guilty. As her case moves forward, a judge earlier this month ordered Corey Walsh to remain in custody at the Will County Jail. Chicago aldermen will consider today the sale of the city's parking meters to a new owner. City Council Finance Committee voted yesterday in favor of a $2.5 billion bid by New York-based Stone Peak to now take control of Chicago's on-street parking spaces. Alderwoman Pat Dowell, who brokered the deal, believes, finally, it's better for taxpayers.
8: Today we have an opportunity not only to apologize to Chicagoans for the city's past mistakes, but to back that apology with real tangible benefits for taxpayers.
6: Mayoral ally Alderman Jason Irvin was a solid no.
9: The same things that happened in 2008, I personally don't want to see repeated again in 2026. As it stands today, I know we can do better, and unfortunately, I won't be able to support this.
6: Aldermen have until next Wednesday to accept that deal. Three were hospitalized and two firefighters checked out after flames shot through the roof of a West Suburban apartment complex on Thursday.
10: I heard the hissing noise. It didn't catch fire right away. But as I got down to the stairs, we were coming out of the stairs, that's when it caught fire.
6: The blaze broke out around 10 a.m. at the Windsor Lakes apartment homes in Woodridge. It was sparked apparently by a new gas meter being installed. The Illinois Attorney General's office is now investigating the village of Ford Heights. Cook County Sheriff's investigators yesterday went to Municipal Hall in that community and pulled out several boxes of paperwork. The financially troubled village has not had its own police department since 2008. Ian Happ may have played his final game at Wrigley Field Thursday. Happ, drafted by the Cubs in the first round of the 2015 MLB draft, has played his entire 10-year career with the franchise. He will be a free agent after the season. If this was his last game, he celebrated in real style. Not only did the team clinch a playoff spot and get a champagne celebration, but the Gold Glover before the game ran out to left field and surprised fans with a special treat. Happ threw a ball into the bleachers. It was signed, autographed, had several messages on it, and it was wrapped in money. In addition to his signature, Happ wrote, "Thank you for 10 incredible years. Beer's on me." That ball was wrapped in $300. Classy dude. College football resumes tomorrow. Notre Dame, Purdue, Illinois, and Ohio State. Northwestern takes on number 5, Indiana. As we said, the Cubs are back in the postseason after clinching a playoff berth with a win over the Marlins, skipper Craig Counsell.
11: You know, things are going to continue to get thrown in front of us, and we shouldn't expect anything to be easy. We should relish in being hard. We should enjoy all the hard stuff. That's what makes it so fun. That's what makes the celebrations fun, is that it's hard to do.
6: In the win, center fielder Pete Crow Armstrong became the 7th baseball player ever to join the 40-40 club. White Sox will also contend for the World Series following a 9-1 win over the Royals.
12: It means a lot for us. I mean, we've been chasing this moment for a long time. And, you know, it's special for us, especially for the organization. I think, you know, this is a special group of guys, and, you know, this is the most fun we can have.
6: Infielder Miguel Vargas. 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
20: Today, expect cloudy skies in the morning, followed by a mix of clouds and sun in the afternoon with a high of 68. Tonight will be partly cloudy with a low of 55. Tomorrow's looking partly sunny, making for a beautiful start to the weekend with a high of 69. Sunday will be nice with a blend of sunshine and clouds and a high of 70. I'm meteorologist Jason Caterina on AM 560, The Answer.
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1: Okay, I know most of you guys are used to the rhythm of Dan's show, and he typically blows through his breaks, and we certainly blew through our break last time. I got to make apologies to Justin. He's like on the fly, hey, you know.
0: It's his fault. He put us on.
1: They asked us to substitute, and I'm not, you know.
0: We're on a roll.
1: We were on a roll there. Let's take a few phone calls here. Let's go to Mark in Oak Lawn. Mark, welcome to the program.
22: Hey, Jeannie. Hey, Jim. Great show. Thanks for taking my call. You know, Jim, I know that I heard you make the comment that you would do immigration differently than Trump. And that's, you know, you're entitled to your opinion. My opinion is I think he's doing a great job. I think with all these governors that, I mean, you look at the states where immigration is, you know, you have, the East Coast, Massachusetts, New York, California, Illinois. You know, these people don't want to cooperate with Trump at all. They'd rather see him in the box. They hate Trump.
0: We're not that far apart, by the way. Like, I understand that we can't have 20 million immigrants in this country who are on the public dole and are swinging elections with their vote. Something had to be done. I thought just, you know, completely knuckle down on crime, cut off all aid, and see who self-deports, and particularly go after the violent criminals. Mm-hmm. Of course, that's a no-brainer. But again, I get what you're saying. The fact that we disagree a little bit, I don't think is that big a deal because we both want the same thing.
22: Well, you know, the immigration, it's a version of the Safety Act that we're dealing with Illinois.
0: Yeah.
22: It's almost the same thing with immigration. You know, they want to break laws. They don't want to enforce the law. You know, the Safety Act is the worst abolition of our times. I mean, to let criminals out It's the same with immigration. You know, it's just another version of it.
0: Got it.
1: Yeah. Well, Mark, you know what? I'm all with you. Look, there. I want mass deportations. Go ahead. Vilify me to the left. I don't care. I want mass deportations.
0: By the way, to you both, Mark and Jeannie, I want mass deportations too. I just think the optics were going to turn around and bite them. And they did a little bit.
1: Yes, they did.
0: Everything is political. And if you lose the next election because of it, then what did you get? It's a game theory thing.
1: I understand. Yeah. I get it. But when you listen to what my brother-in-law is going to tell you in the 6 o'clock hour, you will be all for mass deportations until they solve letting regular people in who have served this country and deserve to be in and won't be a public charge. You want to talk about mass deportations?
0: Yeah.
1: Bill Malusion writing this on X. Federal law enforcement sources confirmed to Fox News that the suspect arrested for stabbing two UMass Dartmouth football players over the weekend, killing one, is a Nigerian national who had been in the U.S. illegally as a B-2 visa overstay, but was shielded from deportation by the Biden administration in 22 when he was granted his requested deferred action to delay deportation, and then applied for deferred action again in 2025, and the Trump administration approved it. And again, shielded him from deportation. What the hell is going on? Can nobody run a system correctly? The guy should have been out. And though he goes on to murder two people, I can't even pronounce his name. Chukwu Anunsa Uzuma David Uma Eze, I don't know, something like that. A Nigerian national first entered the U.S. in March 18th, 2015. That was under, of course, Obama at Boston Logan International Airport on a B-2 visitor visa.
0: Well, no, you're not. Get any criminal out at all. And again, I know the people say, well, they're all criminals. Yes. And the only thing I'll say, gosh, I can't believe I'm right now I'm not defending it. I'm with you. I'm with you on this. But for 4 years, they were welcomed in by the administration. So let's place the blame where the blame belongs. That was the most odd policy decision I've ever seen. And they said it. You know, Joe Biden said storm the border as soon as he, you know, was elected. Those were his words, not mine.
1: Yeah, no, I mean, and other people are warning, you know, if this can be an issue in the midterms and then you get completely derailed. I get it. Okay.
0: Yeah, that's the only point I'm ever making. Right.
1: Okay. Sounds good. All right. Let's go to George. George in Naperville.
0: Did you ever just placate me? Like, sit down, young man.
2: Good morning, Jeannie and Jim. Do you think any of the top golfers will be showing their support for this, the protesters outside by wearing no Kings caps?
0: Are there no Kings caps? I want one.
1: I don't know. Maybe they'll have their pussy hat on.
2: Illegal.
0: Oh, gosh. Did you hear Jeannie just say, can we say that on Chicago?
1: I don't know if you can say that. Maybe they'll have their pee hat on instead.
0: Mm-hmm.
1: I doubt it.
2: I think Dan would have a heart attack if he saw that.
0: Yeah.
1: I think Dan's probably going to be at one of the rounds, knowing him, he's going to get in somehow. All right, George, thanks for the phone call.
0: George.
1: I appreciate it. Hey, listen, another topic that we really wanted to pick up on is, you know what? I got to tell you, Florida's onto something. And this is Mark Wilson with the Florida Chamber of Commerce. And they did this in New York. Now they're back doing it in Chicago and in Illinois. Take a listen.
4: Mark Wilson, the president of Florida's Chamber of Commerce. And we're talking about freeenterpriseflorida.com and how we can grow America's GDP at 3% or more. So right now we're going to focus on Illinois. And the way we're going to do this, we're actually putting two billboards in Illinois in the Chicago area on the Stevenson Expressway. That way people can see it when they go in and when they go out. And the way we're going to do this is we started our national Free Enterprise Florida campaign in New York, and we put a billboard in Times Square, as you know, highlighting the horrible policies of the mayor in New York. And we named the mayor of New York the Florida Economic Developer of the Year because of all the people and businesses that are leaving New York and coming to Florida. Well, when we look down the chart, Illinois is next on that list. And so we're going to name Governor Pritzker the runner-up Florida Economic Developer of the Year. And so the billboards will look very
1: just
4: much
1: like he's going to be in the presidential stakes. He'll be a runner-up.
0: See, there's some good for him.
4: The thought process we go through at the Florida Chamber is this isn't personal, right? This is about policy.
1: Yeah.
4: And the person responsible for all of Illinois' policies is the governor there. Just like our governor in Florida has, you know, top responsibility for what we do here. And so as we look at Chicago, there's plenty of material when we look at how unsafe Chicago is, when we look at the extraordinarily high taxes that we have in Chicago. I'm from there, by the way, and so I have firsthand knowledge on what's happening in Illinois and what's happening in Chicago. But when we look more broadly, all of Illinois is in a death spiral, right? And all of Illinois is losing people. More businesses are leaving Illinois than are moving to Illinois. And Illinois is losing billions of taxable income. And so the whole state is in a death spiral. So it made sense to focus on the chief executive, Governor Pritzker.
1: All right, Jim, what do you say?
0: I have opinions. This will not surprise you. A lot of opinions.
1: Yeah.
0: First of all, since 2019, 1,000 different businesses have redomiciled outside of the state of Illinois. And what he's referring to is $6 billion of taxable income has gravitated out of Illinois, just for $20 billion into Florida. This is supposed to work this way. It was set up that 50 states would compete against each other economically, socially, whatever it is, for the best outcomes. That's the whole point of that's what made our system dynamic. As soon as the federal government started backing everything, then states like Illinois didn't have to worry about the downside of their stupid policies. I love the fact that they're forcing us to compete, which, by the way, we're not going to compete effectively. And you know, that I've said this for a long time. When you look at Governor Pritzker's governorship and Mayor Brandon Johnson the same way, is that you have to conclude that they're trying to destroy things on purpose. If anyone asks me why would they ever do that, it's because I believe they think there's a federal backstop to all this. And if they can screw it up completely, they'll get federal money, which they did once in 2020, and they probably will again.
1: Wilson went on. It was a big, nice 5-minute discussion about what's going on in Illinois. And I was really glad, and I'm going to play the second clip, because on June 30th, of course, I said, hey, look, I noticed that Governor Santis had just signed his 8th budget, and Pritzker had pretty much just signed his 8th state budget. So I put out this pretty lengthy X post. It got a lot of views. It got picked up by the tech bros on their All In podcast. And yet I put the numbers together. I thought, like, this can't be right. Are these numbers right? Do we really have about half the population and a bigger budget than Florida?
0: We do.
1: And actually, Wilson doubled down and he said it. Here you go.
4: Everything we do is scorecard driven and we follow the data. Florida has about 24 million people and Illinois has about half that. But the Illinois state budget is bigger than Florida's state budget. As a matter of fact, it's significantly bigger on a per capita basis. They have hundreds more businesses leaving Illinois than moving to Illinois. They have more people leaving. Over the last 5 years, Florida's grown by about 1.9 million residents. Illinois lost 75 or 100,000 residents over the same period of time.
0: And that's actually obfuscating what the real truth is, too.
4: That's moved from Illinois to Florida. It's over $2 billion. That has left Illinois and relocated to Florida. And while many states that are in the death spiral phase, like Illinois is and New York and California, they're raising taxes on the very people that are investing in manufacturing, that are investing in the community.
1: Yeah, every single budget's been higher. Every single, under Pritzker, every single budget has required increasing taxes. Year.
0: The outflow. Yes, but there, and actually, we're not even mentioning the elephant in the room as well, because Governor Pritzker comes up and he says that it's not the outflow of people is not that bad because he balances it with the illegal immigrants who are coming in over the last 3 years. So he just takes the net number and said, we haven't lost people, we've gained people. No, we've lost actual taxpayers and we've gained people who need public assistance. So the whole death spiral, that's accelerating it.
1: I mean, absolutely. And then, you know, you want to talk about a death spiral. You have, this, of course, is from Nightingale Associates. This guy posts on X a lot about what's going on in the real estate market. And he talks about the Aon Center in Chicago. He said it was appraised at $195 million in May, which is 27% of the purchase price of $712 million in 2015. And then it's got enormous amounts of debt already on it. The July payoff loan request for the 3-year extension was unequivocally denied because they wanted to get a payoff extension. They owe like $536 million on this.
0: Yeah.
1: But again, they bought it in 2015 for 712 $12 million, appraised in May for $195 million. That, I mean,
0: that's the market is scoring Chicago. They're scoring it as a failure. Yep. That's what the market is telling us. And people, we have people who don't understand that. And again, I have publicly said before, I barely even fault Brandon Johnson. He told us what he was and they voted for him anyway. Like that guy. Well, I can't think of words that I can say that.
1: All right. Let's get a couple quick calls in before we have to break. Glenn in Orlando. Welcome.
5: Good morning. Good morning. Protesters in Medina, Escuage County. Go ahead. Protest. You go to jail. This is not Cook County. Bob Berlin knows what he's doing. And as far as the population of Florida, New York, Florida surpassed New York State. And within our lifetime, Texas will surpass California in population. Watch.
1: All right. Thanks for the call, Glenn. Appreciate it. Mm-hmm. Robert in Bloomingdale.
7: Good morning. I have no idea where this bailouts for these bankrupt states are going to come from. The federal government right now is going to be running a $2 trillion interest payment on the $40 trillion it has in debt. Mm-hmm. And the interest rates are rising, so that's going to be climbing. I don't see any way out of this without the federal government either printing money out of control or raising taxes, which good luck with that one.
0: Robert, that's why I'm long gold, long Bitcoin, long real estate, because I see the same thing you see. It doesn't seem like there's any real out unless the government, federal government, prints money to bail out these states. By the way, states can declare bankruptcy. Everyone thinks that they cannot. In 1933, Arkansas declared bankruptcy because it got permission from the federal government. So they could declare bankruptcy. And by the way, bankruptcy, they should be able to, because then their creditors will negotiate with them.
1: Yeah. Okay. Their creditors? Yeah. And how about the public pensioners?
0: How about it? They'll never negotiate.
1: Those are the people that need to okay, we're going to take a quick call before we have to break. Joe in Naperville.
8: Yeah, you know, people got to realize they don't care if Pritzker's spending more money per capita, because these people are getting the money. All the voters, the teachers union, all these SEIU union people, they're all getting the money, so they don't care if they're going to spend more money.
1: Yeah, exactly.
0: Amen, Joe.
1: I know, Joe, but you know what? There's got to be more of us than them when it comes to voting. All right, we'll be right back after this with more.
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1: All right. In terms of technical stuff, by the way, The callers are calling in on the Alpha Wealth Group answer line. And you can also text in on that same line, 312-642-5600. Jim, you had a little bit of comment that you wanted to make about the $2 trillion that we'd be paying for debt service.
0: Yeah, and growing because of an expensive conflict in Iran, too. But if people don't understand the bond market, I know the bond market can get boring a little bit, but it's gone. The 10-year yield in this country has gone up to 5.17%. That's the latest read I just got. That's amazingly high. That means people are not lining up to lend us money like they have before because they are worried about our debt. How does that affect Illinois? Yeah, well, it affects them a lot because the federal government is the one who's supposed to be bailing them out. Yeah.
1: Yep. All right. And you're listening to us on WIND Chicago.
6: They'll meet for tea later this morning. I'm Dave Anthony, Fox News. After President Trump hosted China's leader at a lavish White House state dinner.
9: I'd like to raise a glass and propose a toast to President Xi, Madam Peng, and the long relationship between China and America.
6: This after President Trump and Xi Jinping held talks on issues ranging from Taiwan to AI amid concern about it going out of control.
10: An announcement to come that there's been an agreement about a direct hotline over artificial intelligence. It'll be used when major issues come up. And the two sides will also continue the agreement made in the Busan, South Korea, that last year. That means that there'll be an extension of a pause of export restrictions on rare earth minerals out of China. The U.S. will leave tariffs on Chinese goods where they are, while adding more exemptions for agriculture, medical supplies, and low-tech electronics.
6: Fox Business Network's Edward Lawrence at the White House. China has been accused of helping Iran in the U.S. conflict, something Fox's Brett Baer asked the Iranian president about interviewing Masoud Pezeshkian.
11: We do not seek to kill Americans. As shown by actions, demonstrable actions, America has sought to kill Iranians. Why do...
12: But they were killed there. Did you use satellite images?
11: Not at all. No. Not at all.
6: New York Times reports that Iran is proposing a 7-day plan to end the conflict. Israel's Prime Minister Benjamin Netanyahu defended going to war with Iran with the U.S. to stop their nuclear threat.
13: If we hadn't done it, we'd all be dead.
6: In his UN General Assembly speech, Netanyahu also rejected allegations Israel's war against Hamas and Gaza was genocide. Netanyahu, go to hell! Like those protesters claim in loud demonstrations outside the United Nations in New York, the NYPD says about 100 people were arrested. Another leader getting a much warmer welcome in France, where Pope Leo's begun a 4-day visit discussing peace, climate change, and AI and other issues. 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
26: 61 degrees in Chicago at 6:02 on AM 560. The answer, good morning. I'm Mike Scott. Detectives continue investigating after decomposing bodies were found last month at a Chicago funeral home, and that has led to a second investigation, this time in Glenwood, where officers searched Planet Green cremations yesterday.
27: I had one to salmon. What a salmon. She told me what to do before she died. Make sure she was okay. She not okay, so I'm not okay.
26: The business has ties to the owners of the South Chicago Chapel, where authorities say more than 50 bodies were discovered in deplorable conditions. Two were killed. One person is in custody after a shooting inside an Austin neighborhood residence overnight. Chicago Fire Department confirms they transported three seriously hurt after a shooting outside of a liquor store at 87th and Commercial overnight. A Frankfurt mother accused of killing her 2-year-old son was indicted Thursday and pleaded not guilty as her case moves forward. Corey Walsh will continue to receive psychiatric treatment while in care and custody. Chicago aldermen will consider a proposal today on the sale of the city's parking meters. City Council Finance Committee voting yesterday in favor of a $2.5 billion bid for New York-based Stone Peak to take control of Chicago's on-street parking spaces. Alderwoman Pat Dowell brokered that deal. Alderman Nicole Lee says she's a yes.
28: This is something that we've all staked our reputations on at this point, and I'm happy to do that. That's how strongly I feel about this.
26: City Council members have until next Wednesday to accept that deal. Chicago sports, Cubs back in the postseason. clinching a playoff spot with a 2-1 win over the Marlins. White Sox will also contend for the World Series, clinching a postseason spot with a 9-1 win over the Royals in KC. Well, in golf, the U.S. team is leading the President's Cup 3-2 after the first round of four-ball matches at Medina Country Club. And there could be today a sighting of unofficial team coach Dan Proft as the teams play alternate shot golf today. We'll see. The news, a service of the AM 560 store. 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
26: 6:07, Team Hochberg Traffic Center time. The Kennedy already stop and go. It's on the outbound side between I-90 and Mannheim. Stevenson right now, slow ramp to the inbound Dan Ryan. Stop and go on the Tri-State, normal heavy spot between the Reagan and the Eisenhower. And in northwest Indiana, we have an entrance ramp closed, eastbound 94, with a construction shutting things down right at exit 34 until 7 a.m. Chicago's Morning Answer continues next. And up next, a check of the morning forecast in the Air Right Heating and Cooling Weather Center.
20: Today, expect cloudy skies in the morning, followed by a mix of clouds and sun in the afternoon with a high of 68. Tonight will be partly cloudy with a low of 55. Tomorrow's looking partly sunny, making for a beautiful start to the weekend with a high of 69. Sunday will be nice with a blend of sunshine and clouds and a high of 70. I'm meteorologist Jason Caterina on AM 560, The Answer.
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1: All right, welcome. It's Friday morning, and it's Jim Urio and Jeannie Ives sitting in for Dan Proft, trying to do the best that we can. I've got a great story for you guys, and I think you're going to really enjoy this. I want everybody to listen up, pay attention, and demand reform in the immigration system. And I'm not talking helping DACA recipients stay in. I'm not talking about getting squeamish about mass deportations. I'm talking about the real immigration system that is also supposed to help those who need to come in legally. And I say that in all earnest, need to come in legally. And that's because I'm going to talk about the case of what's happening to my sister-in-law who is stuck in Australia.
0: What do you mean? So how long has she been stuck there?
1: She's been since 2022.
0: So, and she wants to get back here. Okay.
1: Yeah.
0: So this is, yeah.
1: You know, so for people like, you know, this representative Salazar, she had a message for Trump that he needs to, you know, cool it on the mass deportations. And I'm telling you, no, we're going to continue mass deportations, and we should continue mass deportations until you solve things that are going on with my brother-in-law. But listen to her commercial.
2: Mr. President, some of your immigration enforcement efforts have gone too far. In July, 50% of the 50,000 people that were detained had no criminal record. Be careful what your advisors are telling you about immigration policy. The same Hispanics who helped you get to the White House in 2024 feel betrayed today. You can be for immigration what Lincoln was for slavery and Reagan was for communism. I'm not talking about giving them amnesty. I'm talking about giving them a dignified life in this promised land.
4: I am Maria Elvira Salazar, and I approve this message.
1: Yeah, well, she hails from Florida. Well, guess who's been paying Florida taxes, owns Florida property, and has done so for over 30 years? Oh, my brother-in-law and my sister-in-law, Dave and Marietta Ives.
0: Yeah.
1: This is the tale of not just a broken immigration system, but also a system that treats its own citizens differently among each other, and even worse, treats those who enter illegally better than those who follow the rules, Madam Salazar. It's an appalling example of the meanness of the faceless, corrupt bureaucracy run by the automatons unable to use reason and logic. After 26 years of living in Australia, first as an Air Force officer and then as a civilian contractor for the DOD, Dave Ives and his family decided in 2022 to leave Australia and return to the U.S. Australia had slid into an authoritarian state during COVID, and they were looking forward to returning to Florida, where they own property and could live in relative freedom. Dave's wife, Marietta, is a former U.S. permanent resident. Her green card had expired because her husband, Dave, had stayed in Australia too long working for a U.S. defense contractor. In March of 22, they filed for a new green card so that Marietta could legally return to the U.S.
0: So had they just come over the border, and they just come over the southern border, they'd be fine. They'd be given cell phones and hotel rooms. But if they want to do it legally, that's great.
1: They were told it would take 11 to 17 months to be approved. Their adult children left earlier that month to get settled while Dave and Marietta waited. It's now been over 4 years, and Marietta is, they're in their fifth year. She's still denied a permanent entry. Dave joins us right now from Australia. It's about 8:30 at night there, I think. Dave, thank you so much for continuing the story and tell people how broken our immigration system really is from your perspective.
5: Well, Jeannie, thanks for having me on the show here. And I think you did a great job explaining how broken the system is. But I do have some further insights on the immigration system. I call it essentially an IQ test. If you apply to enter legally, you flunk.
0: That's your first mistake.
5: Exactly what your co-host was saying. He says, you know, why don't you just cross the border from Mexico into the USA? And people were telling us that. They've been telling us that for the last, I don't know, however many years we've been trying to apply. It's been since March of 2022. So if we do the math, we're on 4.5 years and counting. And we're still waiting for a decision to come back. Now, I mean, I don't know if your audience is aware, but we had the green card interview 2 years ago, early 24, in Sydney, Australia. And in that interview, Marietta took the physical. You have to take a physical. Every green card applicant has to take a physical, and you have an interview.
1: But not those crossing the border illegally. There's no physical.
5: Well, they're not applying.
1: Yeah.
5: They're the smart ones.
1: Yeah. Right. Okay, go ahead. Sorry, Dave.
5: I didn't flunk the IQ test.
1: Yeah, I want you to tell your whole story because it's so good.
5: Well, so what happened was she took the physical examination, all that, passed in flying colors. She's in good health. It's all fine. But, you know, they have a laundry list of vaccines you got to take to come back to the USA. Well, the whole reason we were leaving Australia is because our daughters lost their jobs because they wouldn't, you know, they wouldn't join the state religion, which was, you know, take the jabs. And they did their own independent thinking, saying, no, we're not going to participate. Well, over here in Australia, and I think it was pretty bad over in the USA, too. I think people forget now. But if you didn't take the vaccine, you're in big trouble.
0: Yeah.
5: You know,
0: you're
5: outside of society. And that's essentially what they were doing over here, putting a big squeeze on. The girls lost their jobs. And I said, hey, you don't have to put up with this. You don't need that in Florida. And you guys are U.S. citizens. You guys go ahead and go back to the USA. We got a house for you. Well, there's tenants in the house, but their lease is coming up. You can move into that home and we'll join you. And all we got to do is get Marietta's green card renewed. It'll be a snap, be a piece of cake. Yeah. Boy, did we get that wrong.
0: So what do you attribute it to? Like, and from the U.S. government,
5: it's very simple.
0: Yeah, go. Yeah.
5: It's very, very simple. It is, does the word bureaucracy mean anything to you?
0: It does. Yes, it does.
5: Well, here's what we're dealing with. You're dealing with bureaucracy. In other words, you get on the conveyor belt, and then the big millstone just grinds you into fine powder. It's that simple.
0: Yeah.
5: And everyone will, you'll all get on that conveyor belt. Everybody's treated the same.

0: U.S. taxes on our worldwide income. Everything we earn over here in Australia is reported to the United States of America. And I mean, really all that happened was Marietta's green card expired, which kind of makes sense though, because for to have a green card, you're supposed to live in the USA. So if you don't live there, you know, you know, what's the, anyway, that's how it's supposed to work. And every year you renew it or whatever. I've forgotten. It's been a long time. But for us though, we never expected that the green card would be any issue whatsoever. Never occurred to us that that would be the long pole in the tent. And here we are, 4.5 years later and waiting.
1: Yeah, but I mean, you even you sold your property in Australia because you had a number of pieces of property, and you had to pay plus up federal taxes on the gains on that property too, while this whole thing was going on. And they're treating you like a second class citizen, third, fourth, fifth class citizen. They're not treating you like a citizen at all, actually.
0: Oh, talk about feeling owned. This is owned. When I sold, Marianne and I sold a rental property we had in Brisbane. Yeah, you remember that, Jeannie. Mm-hmm. I mentioned that in a video. And we had the full brunt of the Australian tax law, capital gains tax law. And so we paid that. It was a lot of money. And then next thing you know, I filled out our tax return, and our tax preparers said, you need to write a check for $17,000 to the IRS right now. So I wrote a check for $17,000. We had already paid in $4,000. So it was over $20,000 that we owed. Wow. So, and that was for the sale of an overseas property.
2: So the reality, the whole story here is that our system is set up that if you want to come in and depend on the government for freebies, i.e. the illegal immigrants, fine, come right in. But if you want to come in and actually contribute, and you might not be part of the collective on that side because you don't need anything from the government, then there's hurdles a mile high in your way. It seems so sinister, doesn't it?
0: I would say so, yeah. I would agree with that. But I think it's... I think it's worse than that. I think it's worse than that. In other words, everyone is treated the same. That's what bureaucracy is. Everybody just is treated exactly the same, unless you have connections. If you get connections, it's different.
2: Yep.
0: But if you're just a regular guy trying to come home, we can drag this out forever. I mean, have you ever been in the military or the government or anything?
2: Jeannie, not me. Yeah,
0: you know, right. We used to joke I used to joke in the military. You know, if you want to move a stapler from one side of the desk to the other, you know, it may take you a couple of years to do it. You know, with all the meetings you got to go to and all the signatures you got to get. You know, the environmental impact statements, and so you can take any task and make it go on forever.
2: Who has to hear it at the federal level? Who has to hear this conversation and say this needs to be fixed? Is it the Trump administration?
1: Well, listen, I've tried to talk to a lot of different people that I know. I even was sitting next to Riley Gaines at an event, and I know that she was able to clout her husband into in a similar situation, get him his green card, because she happened to know Trump directly. And so within a matter of a few weeks, he got cleared to come in. Very similar situation to Dave's and Marietta's. And it just cannot push through the bureaucracy to get his case in front of the right people. Now, David, it's even worse than that, right? Because you guys, when your girls went over to Florida, you guys actually said, well, okay, we're going to live in Cancun, Mexico for about a year so that we're closer to Florida. We can go in and see them on a tourist visa. And so then when your application started to come further into scrutiny, you had to get actually clearance from the Mexican, police departments that you didn't have a record of you lived in.
0: Marietta didn't have one.
1: Yeah. Marietta didn't have a record of illegality.
0: Right. She didn't commit any crimes in Mexico either.
1: Right, right. Or the UK or anywhere else.
0: Not even in Australia.
1: Yeah, yeah, yeah. So you had to get all that clearance. And then to make matters worse, because she now can't come in at all, ever, right now, until this is cleared up, because she has a denial for refusing to

0: take the vaccines. So with a denial, she can't even get a tourist visa.
1: They don't say that. They just say she was denied a visa. She has been officially denied a visa because we went to the interview. Now, for whatever reason, you know, by not taking the vaccines, she's lumped into the same category as people that are, you know, looking for a waiver for violating their visa, overstaying their visas, or running drugs. I mean, it's insane.
2: It's fully nuts. It's the most crazy. Nuts thing I've ever heard. And they know
1: I wouldn't believe it if I wasn't involved in it. If I didn't live through it, no way I'd believe this.
0: So
1: it's not believable.
0: Yeah. So right now you're at the point where she can't even get a 90-day tourist visa, which she used to have regularly.
1: No, because what happens is if you want to come to the United States, you fill out, let's say you're Australian, you have a visa waiver program. And what that means, you fill out an ESTA form and it's just a quick little check. You know, have you ever been denied a visa? You know, these little questions, and you ask them and they're virtually instantly approved. Well, I mean, if she fills that out, it says right on the paperwork we got leaving Sydney, you must put on the question where it asks, have you ever been denied a visa, a U.S. visa? You got to put yes. Automatic, you ain't coming in. Mm-hmm. So, yeah, Marietta can't even, I'm going to the USA. I don't know if you know that, Jeannie.
0: Yeah, I heard you're coming in October.
1: I'm going to visit mom in October. Yeah, in 9 days. But I'm going by myself because Marietta can't go.
0: Yeah, and your mother just turned 94 in August.
1: Yeah, mm-hmm. So I'm going to go visit mom. I feel like I got to do that. And now that Francesca has come back to Australia, she took it into her own hands. She's, you know, we're a separated family. You know, they talk about not separating families. Give me a break. We've been separated for over 4 years. And Francesca said, forget this. I'm going to solve the problem myself. And now she's back here with us. Mm-hmm. So I feel better with Marietta and Francesca being here. And then I can travel to the USA, visit mom. And then I'm coming back to Australia.
2: It's just amazing.
0: Well, if there's anybody out there listening to this part of the program, and by the way, 219, you're so tired of hearing this story from me. Too bad. You're going to hear it and you're going to hear it again and you're going to hear it until it's solved because I'm relentless and I'm not going to stop until I can get to the right person to get this done. So Jeez. You can just hang up 219, stop listening. Turn the dial. Go ahead. Because this is really important. This tells you what is going on in your government. Your government is broken.
1: You know, Jeannie,
0: it's broken.
1: Just to clarify here that as far as this bureaucracy goes, the way that this thing is playing out is simply these are the rules. And if you don't like it, change the rules. That's bureaucracy. And that's what we're facing right now.
0: Yeah,
1: In other words, the people in immigration would say, this is playing out exactly as the rules state.
0: Oh, really? Five years.
1: What's your problem?
0: 5 years for a veteran to get his wife a renewed green card when he's been paying.
2: Well, context, too. It's at the same time that 20 million people were crossing the border illegally and being welcomed.
0: Exactly.
2: Big hugs
0: That's
2: and free cell phones. That's when you keep it in context, that makes it even more maddening. I mean, infinitely more maddening.
0: Because,
1: you know, I go back to the stapler, though. You can take any task and make it as convoluted and difficult as you want.
2: Like building a home. Exactly. Yes.
1: Well, any task you want. You want to move a stapler from one side of the desk to the other? You can take 4 years to do that.
2: Yeah. Yeah.
1: If that's what you want to do and you want to make it that difficult, yep, we can do it. Mm-hmm. And that's what I feel like is this situation is as simple as moving a stapler across the desk. Like, what's the problem? You know, I held a top secret security clearance. Marietta had to be vetted. Me to work in England, to work at Pine Gap, she had to be vetted. You know, I had to get checked by the, you know, my finances, everything. But what's the problem? What's the issue here?
2: It's nuts.
0: So, yeah, you're not a public charge.
1: It's just I'm just an American who wants to come home, and I'd like to bring my wife with me. Thanks.
2: Seems reasonable.
1: Maybe that's asking too much. I don't know.
2: Seems reasonable to me. Yeah.
0: Well, Dave, thanks a lot. I appreciate you, you know, sticking
1: well,
0: to
1: I
0: it and whatever.
1: You, Jeannie, talking this up because I think, people need to be aware that you know, when you you can sometimes you can just have too much bureaucracy. I mean, how is this benefiting the American people, having put in this much effort and time into blocking us from coming home? Who does that benefit?
2: Certainly isn't, right?
0: No. Yeah. No, but it's certainly benefiting the lawyers, because you've had to pay thousands of dollars to them to try and even just make it through
1: business.
0: I think I'll go
1: into that business.
0: You're going to go in that business?
1: I don't want to go anywhere near that business. What a nightmare. But you're right. Yeah, we had to pay the lawyer, and the lawyer has told us that it's just a waiting game, and we've got, they should reach a decision. We're estimating next March, March 2027, March, April. And that decision could be denied. They could deny it. And if they deny it, we ain't never coming home. Can't do it.
2: Wow. And you know, that decision's up to some low level, has come across someone's desk, and depending on their mood, yes, is that, am I interpreting it right?
1: Oh, lots of power.
2: Yeah.
1: Lots of power.
2: They love their power. Yeah.
1: So, and me, you know, I just, yes, sir, whatever you say.
0: Well, Dave, we're going to continue to cover the story for as long as we need to try and get some relief, because this is, it's just so inherently unfair. When I see all the illegals out there, and I see all the illegal crime happening, and people are out there bemoaning it and crying and protesting Trump and all this other stuff. No, I'm all in for mass deportations.
1: Well, I would say even without all that, it's still ridiculous.
0: Yeah, it's still just
1: absolutely ridiculous. It should have been a simple thing. Welcome. Instead of blocking us from coming home, I don't understand why they didn't facilitate us coming home. Oh, you want to come home? Let's make this happen. But that's where bureaucracy comes in. In bureaucracy, you can make something happen, facilitate it, or you can block it.
2: Yeah. And I think this is a good topic for people to hear, by the way, just because I think people still think that deep down things work in our big government, and they don't work. Nothing really works.
1: No.
2: Yeah.
1: Well, when I say about facilitated, when Donald Trump says, if Donald Trump were to say, hey, get Dave's green card, get his wife's green card now, it'd be done.
2: Yeah. But he needs to just change the whole policy so it's not such a bureaucratic mess all the time. But yeah, that would be nice if he did that. Yeah.
1: Well,
2: are you listening, Donald Trump?
1: Just going back to Miley Gaines, though.
0: Riley.
1: Riley, sorry.
2: We knew who you meant.
1: But yeah. Should get her name right. Sorry, Riley. Anyway, there's a case of, you know, if you could just, you know, tug the right earlobe, you can get through this, but it shouldn't be like that.
0: Absolutely.
1: It should be a simple case of triage. It should be a triage where they look at a case and say, this is a no-brainer, send it through. And they say, this one, we need to look at this one.
2: Yeah.
1: But I mean, we need to go further into this.
0: Yeah.
1: But in this one, we have a no-brainer here, get them home.
0: All right.
1: That could happen if you have the right connections.
0: I know, Dave.
1: But it shouldn't be like that.
0: I am trying to make connections. Teed up another guy who I know at DHS.
1: It shouldn't be like that, Jeannie.
0: It should not be.
1: It should be a system where it just works.
0: Yep. All right, we got to leave it right there.
1: Thank you very much, Jeannie, for calling.
0: Yeah.
1: And for bringing this, you know, putting some light on this issue.
0: All right. Thanks a lot, Dave. And Dave joined us on the Alpha Wealth Group answer line. We'll be right back after this.
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0: All right. Well, we blew past a lot of the. We're not making it on time at all. We're just pathetic here. We're not. We're way off our.
2: I couldn't even figure out how to put my headphones on just then. So
0: I don't know. This is a really that story was radio. Very important to me. Very yeah. important to me.
9: It is radio, Jim.
2: Yeah, it's you radio. You need headphones, right?
0: All right. Well, you know what? We're going to come back. We've got, after the break, we're going to have Brian Costin on to talk about that D214 referendum and get really local. But right now, we've got Mike Scott in the newsroom.
10: 61 degrees, 633, and our top story this morning in the QC Kinetics newsroom. We're watching a developing story in Oswego, where a shelter-in-place order has been issued for parts of that town. A one-mile radius around the 500 block of Colchester Drive, officers were conducting a welfare check when a gun was fired from inside of a residence. Only one person, police believe, is inside of that residence. Detectives continue investigating after dozens of decomposing bodies were found last month at a Chicago funeral home. That investigation widened yesterday as officers searched Planet Green Cremations in Glenwood. The business does have ties to the owners of the South Chicago Chapel. The president of Iran says, let's make a deal with the United States.
11: Iranian President Masoud Pezeshkian spoke to reporters at the UN on Thursday and said he would like the U.S. to return to the Memorandum of Understanding that was signed in June before the upcoming elections. His comment comes just days after President Trump told world leaders at the UN General Assembly that the U.S. will make a deal with Iran right after the election because it doesn't make sense for them not to, and claimed they're waiting to see how he does in the midterms. I'm Mark Mayfield.
10: President Trump and Chinese President Xi will tour the National Archives today after a state dinner last night.
12: East and West eventually did meet here in America when the first formal delegation of Chinese diplomats came to the United States 158 years ago.
10: Xi is in the U.S. for the first time in a decade. Pope Leo touring France. He's there on a four-day visit. He'll lead prayer at Paris's Notre Dame Cathedral, making him the first pope to visit since the 2019 fire nearly destroyed the iconic structure. Chicago aldermen will consider a proposal today on the sale of the city's parking meters. Alderwoman Pat Dowell brokered that deal and believes, finally, there's some good for taxpayers, and she is being agreed with by the alderman of Bridgeport, Nicole Lee.
9: This is something that we have all staked our reputations on at this point, and I'm happy to do that. That's how strongly I feel about this.
10: Tinley Park Police this morning say they're charging a person for threatening a suburban middle school. Police say they learned the threat was made to the Central Middle School Wednesday. The unidentified person was charged Thursday for a threat to a school building that is a felony. Chicago sports. Cubs back in the postseason after clinching a playoff berth, edging the Marlins 2-1 at home. PCA, Pete Crow Armstrong, becomes the seventh major league player all time to join the 40 home run, 40 steal club. White Sox will also contend for the World Series following a 9-1 win over the Royals in KC. Blues beat the Blackhawks last night 1-0 in preseason hockey. The news is a service of the AM 560 Advantage, where membership has its privileges. 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
10: 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Stevenson inbound. You're jammed inbound on the off-ramp to the Dan Ryan Expressway this morning. Slowdowns with an accident on the Dan Ryan left lane block in the locals inbound between 51st and Canalport. Delays in Addison this morning. Reported accident Lake and Route 83 and in Wooddale, Irving Park, and Wooddale Road. 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Chicago's Morning Answer continues next. Now a check of your morning forecast in the Airrite Heating and Cooling Weather Center. Clouds this morning, bit of sunshine this afternoon, and a high of 68.
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0: All right, welcome back to Chicago's Morning Answer. It's Jimmy Urio and Jeannie. I'm sitting in for Dan Proft. About 11 months ago, the Chicago Tribune wrote an editorial called $850 million for renovations in suburban school district 214. Seriously? And then the subtext being the Bears aren't the only ones in need of a property tax break. That's right. Homeowners need one, too. And they wrote Northwest suburban homeowners could soon be asked to shoulder another massive property tax hike. High School District 214 has begun gauging public support for roughly $850 million in renovations planned across seven facilities, including six high schools. You read that correctly. They write within sight of $1 billion. These aren't new schools, they're renovations, they noted. Well, that referendum, obviously $850 million, nobody was going to stomach that. No way could they get that passed. Instead, they're going to ask for $295 million. And how are they doing it? And what have they done to be transparent about it? Well, right now, I will tell you that the Americans for Prosperity Illinois Deputy State Director Brian Costin filed objections to the Township High School District 214 referendum. And they did this concerning the taxpayer-funded telephone surveys that were connected to the district's bond referendum, essentially saying that it's unethical. And Brian Costin joins us right now to talk to us more about his ethics challenge and what's going on with that. Thank you so much for joining us, Brian.
16: Thanks, Jeannie. Thanks for having me.
0: So tell us the scoop on the ethics violation. Where does it stand, and where does the referendum stand overall?
16: Yes, so they are now officially on the ballot with a $295 million referendum. That matches the number one option that they found via E.O. Sullivan. They tested different levels of tax referendum amounts, and the $300 million, which was the lowest one they provided, got 25% of the people to support that. The thing about that is that the state ethics law says that you are not supposed to poll prospective voters in connection with referendum. And so this ostensibly is illegal. So we filed a ethics complaint with District 214. They hired an attorney, and the attorney basically said, well, there's actually an exception to the state law. If you do polling prior to putting the referendum on the ballot, it's okay. They did not cite where in state law that exemption exists or in their own ordinances. They made up a new law, which doesn't appear to exist anywhere on paper. So that was the first problem. The second problem was how they dismissed the complaint. Last week, I got a letter from the board president, Frank Fiorito, saying that the board had met, reviewed the legal counsel's report, agreed with it, and dismissed the complaint. The problem is that they never apparently did that in open session. So they did it behind closed doors, didn't give the public an opportunity to respond, and basically tried to wash their hands of it. Now we filed another complaint, which is to the public access counselor in the attorney general's office, saying it looks like they violated the Open Meetings Act. So we need Attorney General Kwame Raoul to step in and start enforcing the Ethics Act so the taxpayers' money is not being used against them to try to convince them to raise taxes even higher.
0: It's just outrageous.
2: It's so Illinois, though. It's such a normal thing here. But do you think, are the taxpayers Brian, it's Jim, by the way. Nice to talk to you. Finally, we've communicated on Twitter for a long time, but nice to talk to you in person. Do you think that the taxpayers, the voters in those districts, and I'm in 211, I'm just right on the border of that, are they going to pass this referendum? I mean, it seems ridiculous.
16: I've seen some people that are normally on the other side of the ledger when it comes to taxpayers express some doubts that it's going to pass. But my point is, in addition to that, is that their enrollment is down 41% over the last 50 years, and their inflation-adjusted property taxes for students are up 162%. They're collecting $25,000 in property taxes per student. And so even though they haven't had a referendum in 50 years, they still have the ability to raise property taxes, and they have every single year. So I think my sense is that it's probably on the fence. It's going to be close, but we'll see what happens.
2: To put some light on what Brian just said for people listening to, the national average for property taxes is about 0.9% of the value of your home. In Illinois, it's about three times that, Brian. I'm right. It's about 2.8 on average, the percentage value of your home. Is that correct?
16: It's close to that. We've done some research recently with the Department of Revenue. The Tax Foundation says that we're at 1.88%, but we actually think it's closer to 2.4 based on what we found.
2: That's what my research led me to, that mid-twos number as well.
0: Well, I the problem here is, though, that they are reading into a law that where it doesn't say what it says, and it says that they're making up things about whether or not they can poll if it's put on before the referendum. That's bothersome that they're reading into the law, but we know how this works. If you break the law, they'll change the law. So knowing how they work, they'll come back in veto session and they'll change the law saying that the referendum, if it were to pass in the November election, and this challenge is still out there that you broke the law, which, by the way, no state's attorney ever takes on these white collar crime issues, which is, it's a crime. It should be prosecuted. It should be looked into. There should be some decision from a court about whether or not they did the law, not just simply an ethics investigation. They broke the law. And that's not what's going to happen. They're going to come back and they're going to change the law saying that the referendum is completely valid without challenge. And we made it retroactive to whatever, because that's what they do. The other problem I have, though, with this whole referendum is that they are doing just what everybody else has done, including my own school district, to pass their $151 million referendum that they did in 2024. They're using E.O. Sullivan, which is Ed Sullivan, former state rep, former quote unquote conservative, former like I oppose property taxes. They're using him to do all the consulting work to pass the referendum. And then they've hired Core Strategies, to who Colin Corbett's running for governor. Running about, like, protecting property taxpayers, and he's going to run the campaign to pass this referendum.
16: Yeah, we've seen that in many different instances, and it's not just E.O. Sullivan. There's Creative Entourage. There's actually probably about 10 of these different organizations running around the state doing this. At the board meeting last night, there was a woman who stood up and talked about this contract. And she said, and I have not yet to verify it, but she said that the district spent $221,000 on this public information campaign, which is a ridiculous sum of money. And we all know what it is. Even though they might not always cross the line, they are presiding a one-sided argument in favor of tax hikes. They come up with a name. In this case, it's Renew 214. And so they're trying to pass a tax hike. That's what they advertise at the Illinois Association of School Board conferences. They're like, our win rate's over 80% type of stuff. They expressly are trying to rig elections, and Kwame Raoul is not stepping in. We sent him multiple letters on this. We said, we need a clarification of law. Even the District 214 report said that there is ambiguity in the law. Well, okay, Kwame, it's time for you to start enforcing the ethics law, which Barack Obama signed back in 2003. Where are you at? We need, like, can we not pretend that corruption isn't a problem in Illinois?
2: But then the way they're going to word it on the referendum, too, I'd love to be able to be the creative writing director of it, because it's going to say, do you support a small, tiny, almost you won't even notice tax break for the good of the children? That's the way it'll be worded on the referendum to try to confuse the heck out of as many people as possible. That's one of my favorite things.
16: Yeah, another thing is that they'll say $295 million bond, but that doesn't include the interest. The
0: right, taxes right.
16: Actually, a lot higher than that.
0: Exactly, and then they're going to back fill the thing too. They're going to pay interest only until the end there, and so you're going to have these escalating costs as well.
2: They never
0: include the interest payment in that discussion, and they actually don't have to include the interest payment in terms of their bond indebtedness per EAV. They always skew that. It's never an all-in amount, and that should be looked at as well. I mean, there's so many problems with this. But back to E.O. Sullivan, back to Ed Sullivan and Core Strategies, Colin Corbett running as an independent for governor. Shame on you. Shame on you for making yourself out to be some sort of like good government conservatives, and you're not. You make a lot of money off of this, and then you hide it in these PACs that are, you know, that are formed by, they're formed by the school district. Honestly, they are formed by the school district. They're going to say, oh, we're hands off. It's not true. I mean, then they solicit all sorts of vendors. They solicit the busing company. They slander the architectural company, the building trades company, all of them. They solicit to put money into this PAC so then they can actually run a campaign against the taxpayers to raise their property taxes. It's disgusting.
16: It is disgusting, and we need to do something about it in the state of Illinois, and that's why Americans for Prosperity is going to continue to file these ethics complaints wherever we can. We propose some legislation in Springfield to clean this up, but we actually just need an attorney general and state's attorneys that actually pay attention to the law, and you know, we already have the law to enforce it right now. It's not being, but we need to keep fighting in the state of Illinois to make sure that taxpayers are not getting screwed and have unfair rules that are against them.
0: Yeah, no, I mean, Brian, I appreciate your work on this, because this is nitty gritty work that a lot of folks just, their eyes glaze over. They don't want to get involved, but you've done yeoman's work in really being there for the taxpayers and every effort that you've made. But this is something really, people just vote no, because the process is terrible. You know, even if you think that your school district could use some of this money, vote no, because they're lying to you. They're pulling the wool over your eyes. They're not telling you the whole story. And Brian, I just got to tell you, we appreciate you so much.
16: Yeah, thank you. And if your listeners are seeing this in their communities, please reach out to me on Twitter or at Americans for Prosperity. We'd be more than happy to have a joint ethics complaint sent into your local school district or whatever it is. If they're breaking the law, we want to help you.
0: And how can they reach you, Brian?
16: They can reach me through at Twitter, Brian Costin, COSTIN, or you can go to the Americans for Prosperity website and just look for the Illinois chapter and contact us there.
0: Okay, and Brian joined us on the Alpha Wealth Group answer line.
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0: All right, welcome back. You talked about, Brian Costin talked about enrollment falling in D-214. Well, guess what? CPS enrollment is down 11,500 students, 3.6% of their student population they've lost. They've lost nearly 24% since just 2010, or nearly 100,000 students.
2: Oh, and but what are the statistics too? And there's like 15 different high schools that have like 50 students. And
0: oh yeah,
2: they're like got one tenth of the what they're supposed to have in there, and then we've refused to close those schools down because it's a jobs program for the administrators and teachers.
0: Right. The only reason that it went up slightly in the last couple of years were due to illegal immigrants, or they call them newcomers.
2: You can call them whatever you want.
0: You want to, but they're here illegally. Yeah.
2: Yeah, and they're not. Yeah. They're getting free stuff and not paying the taxes.
0: All right. Well, coming up after the news break, we have Darren LaHood, Congressman Darren LaHood. So Looking forward to that. This is, it's 7 a.m. at WIND Chicago.
10: Could this end the Iran conflict? I'm Dave Anthony, Fox News. Iran is proposing a ceasefire plan that could reopen the Strait of Hormuz shipping in 7 days and restart nuclear talks if the U.S. meets financial conditions.
1: We are willing and still wish to move forward.
10: That's Iran's President Masoud Pezeshkian, who also again denies they want a nuclear weapon. Talking to Fox's Brett Baer, who pressed him on uranium enrichment.
1: If we wanted to reach a weaponization, what about moving it out of the country? We would have done it.
10: Pezeshkian also denied China helped Iran target American troops.
1: The framing of this, as is reported in society, is incorrect.
10: Now, that conflict was a topic when President Trump hosted China's leader Xi Jinping at the White House for talks and then a state dinner.
5: We represent different systems, but the ties between our people endure, and we've never gotten along better.
7: In addition to Iran, Trump and Xi yesterday talked about geopolitical tensions, including Taiwan, artificial intelligence with Sam Altman and Jensen Huang and Elon Musk on hand for Seabass at the state dinner. And there were also trade concession talks.
10: That's Fox's Peter Ducey at the White House. Israel's prime minister went to the UN and defended going to war with Iran as an easy decision to end a nuclear threat. And Benjamin Netanyahu was defiant about the situation in Gaza after delegates had walked out before he addressed the General Assembly.
8: Shame on you. Israel didn't commit genocide. Israel prevented genocide.
10: Claiming it was Hamas that put civilians in harm's way in their war as protests raged outside the United Nations in New York. They demonstrated against Netanyahu, demanding an end to U.S. arms sales to Israel, but some were taken away by police, including actress Susan Sarandon and a Democratic Socialist candidate for Congress, Daria Liza Chevalier. The NYPD says there were 103 arrests. All have been released. 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
11: 61 degrees at 7:02 on AM 560. The answer, good morning. I'm Mike Scott. Detectives continue investigating after dozens of decomposing bodies were found last month at the Chicago funeral home, the South Chicago Chapel. But a new twist this morning. Officers searched Planet Green cremations in Glenwood yesterday. That chapel is tied to the owners of South Chicago Chapel.
12: I had one assignment. One assignment. She told me what to do before she died. Make sure she was okay. She not okay, so I'm not okay.
11: Two people were killed. One person is in custody, all after a shooting inside of a residence in the Austin neighborhood overnight. Chicago Fire Department confirms they transported three who were seriously injured after a shooting at 87th and Commercial on the south side. The three male victims were hit outside of a liquor store when an SUV drove by. Someone inside opened fire. A Frankfurt mother accused of killing her two-year-old son was indicted on Thursday and pleaded not guilty as her case moves forward.
26: But we asked for all of the treatment records so that we can see whether or not she is getting psychiatric help, getting medication properly, that it's being given at the proper time. Some of these medications have to be given, like, on a schedule. So we just want to see that.
11: Attorney Andrea Lyon was in court with Corey Walsh. Walsh will continue to receive psychiatric treatment and care while in custody. A King County jury convicts a Streeter man of murder in the deadly 2021 shooting in Montgomery. Rodolfo Madrigal was found guilty in the killing of Andrew Contreras. Prosecutors say Madrigal shot and killed the victim while driving on Route 30. He was finally arrested in October of 2022. Cubs back in the postseason. Team clinches a playoff berth after edging the Marlins 2-1 at home, while the White Sox will also contend for the World Series. Team clinching a postseason spot following a 9-1 win over the Royals in KC. So this weekend, Cubs battle Boston. They start with a day-night doubleheader today at Fenway, while the White Sox close the regular season against Colorado. 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
11: 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Accident in Bartlett, Route 25 and Southwind in Addison. Report of an accident, Army Trail and Rolling Road. Reagan, I-88 jam-ups eastbound right at Roosevelt Road. Lakeshore Drive slowing up as you travel on the northbound side between Roosevelt and Monroe. Stevenson jammed up inbound between Central and Kedzie. And you've got a slow off-ramp to the Dan Ryan Expressway. Traffic is service of the AM 560 Advantage, where membership has its privileges and you can join today at 560theanswer.com/join. Chicago's Morning Answer continues next. Now a check of the morning forecast in the Air Right Heating and Cooling Weather Center.
15: Today, expect cloudy skies in the morning, followed by a mix of clouds and sun in the afternoon with a high of 68. Tonight will be partly cloudy with a low of 55. Tomorrow's looking partly sunny, making for a beautiful start to the weekend with a high of 69. Sunday will be nice with a blend of sunshine and clouds and a high of 70. I'm meteorologist Jason Katerina on AM 560, The Answer.
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0: Welcome back. Jeannie Ives and Jim Urio sitting in for Dan Proft. Take a listen to this.
6: Communists are right in saying this world needs a revolution, but not their cheap kind, which merely transfers booty and loot out of one man's pocket into another. We need the kind of a revolution in the United States and in the rest of the world that will purge out of a man's heart pride and covetousness and lust and anger and envy and gluttony and self. In other words, the true battle against communism begins within the heart of every single American. It means the recovery of our own great tradition, of our belief in thought, of an affirmation in politics and an economic life, and among our politicians, of the things that are right and true before God. And we need not fear communism, for if God is with us, then who can be against us?
0: And of course, that was Bishop Sheen speaking about communism. If God is with us, who can be against us? Urging Americans to reject communism. And it's amazing that we have to talk about that now. But fortunately, Bishop
2: and
0: Sheen
2: it's
0: was
2: not working.
0: I know. Yeah. Right. Bishop Sheen, though, beatified yesterday in a remarkable ceremony in St. Louis. I don't know if you caught any of the clips from that. It was just pageantry at its finest, a holy mass. And, of course, Bishop Sheen hailing from Peoria, just like our next guest, Congressman Darren LaHood, born and raised in Peoria. And he serves as constituents in the 16th District of Illinois. He was sworn into office of the U.S. Representatives in 2015, and he's held that position ever since. And he joins us right now. Darren, thank you so much for joining us on the on Chicago's Morning Answer.
17: Hey, Jeannie, good to be with you and Jim and all your listeners today.
0: Yeah, so it's a big event in Peoria to have this beatification of Bishop Fulton Sheen. I don't know if you were able to attend any of the ceremonies or anything like that.
17: Well, it is remarkable. As you just referenced, Archbishop Fulton Sheen was an amazing human being. We're very proud that he was born on a farm outside of Peoria in El Paso, Illinois, raised in Peoria, actually went to the same high school that I went to. And we are so proud. So the ceremony yesterday on the beatification and the, you know, which is the one step before canonization, was remarkable. And so I had the opportunity to participate with many of my constituents. I also spoke on the House floor about Archbishop Sheen last week and did a 5-minute speech. Remember, Jeannie, this is the first American bishop to ever go through the beatification process. It's just remarkable. Today we'll have a beautiful mass with 6 different cardinals in Peoria, and we're awful proud to have him.
0: Yeah, it is incredible, and it's amazing the depth of the topics that he spoke about and the breadth of the topics, rather, and including communism. And, of course, that is something that you are uniquely equipped to comment on, especially when it comes to China. And that's really, I mean, with Xi's visit, you know, going on even today after all the pageantry of the state dinner last night, I mean, I just got to turn to you and ask you, what do you think, since you do serve on that U.S. House Select Committee on China, what do you make of this entire state visit and what should come out of it?
17: Well, Jeannie, I think we need to be clear-eyed about who we're dealing with here. This is a dictator that runs a surveillance state. He is not subject to any term limits or elections. And China and the CCP, the Communist Chinese Party, have a blatant plan to replace the United States, period, full stop. I mean, they're our greatest strategic and economic competitor. And secondarily, Jeannie, China plays by a different set of rules and standards. They steal our intellectual property routinely. They ignore human rights. They cheat and manipulate markets. And they're one of Iran's closest allies and continue to work with them in the current conflict. So that's who we're dealing with here. Now, I know we have the two largest economies and we have to have direct communication with each other. But frankly, we need to be frank. We need to be firm about this. We need to win the strategic competition against China. And frankly, coddling up to Xi Jinping, we got to be very, very careful about doing that.
2: So, how, you know, and we have long understood that China could help us economically if in the with the right situation, the right trade agreements, etc. It doesn't seem like it seems like they deep down would rather destroy us than have us both rise together. Which, by the way, I don't want us to both rise together. I don't know if you read Larry McDonald's most recent book about 30 years of a unipolar world now being a bipolar world with China and Russia being the other axis. This to me seems like a scary thing, but do they really want to crush us into the dust, or do they just want to lift themselves up by pushing them above us?

0: down. They're not talking about moratoriums in states. It's full speed ahead. Now, it doesn't mean that we shouldn't have, rules and regulations on how we implement data centers. Of course, that needs to be done at the local level. But we need to be clear-eyed again about winning the AI and quantum race, because everything in our society is going to be affected by that over the next 50 years.
1: So what sort of levers do you think that we can still pull? I know we have Secretary Duffy out there basically taking Ford to task for having these technical partnerships with CATL, which is one of China's biggest makers of battery technology and other technology for automotive manufacturing. And so he's taking the test, say, look, you need to stop doing these sorts of deals. You need to pull back. You need to, onshore a lot of that stuff onto America. But it's not just Ford, it's all sorts of other industries that are really still highly dependent on China. So what can we do? I mean, Trump has been pretty good. He's probably been better than anybody else in taking China to task, including the tariffs, including getting rid of tax credits for Chinese companies that are, operating here as well, and trying to bring back, reshore American manufacturing. But I mean, it just doesn't feel like enough yet.
0: No, it doesn't. All those things you mentioned are what I call baby steps. But what happens, unfortunately, is China wakes up. They wait us out. They wait for the next administration, and they kind of play this game, and they know that we're going to have elections in 2 and 4 years, and they wait us out. But I'm glad you mentioned Secretary Duffy, our transportation secretary, because he's raised concern about Ford and their continuing relationship with Chinese companies, particularly CATL. And this isn't simply, Jeannie, as you referenced, about where the battery or battery technology gets assembled. The bigger question is, who owns the technology? And partnering with China, that technology, battery technology, is in China, and that benefits them. And so we're creating a long-term American dependence on China. And so Secretary Duffy, at the highest level, has raised concerns about Ford licensing this technology for its Michigan battery plant, as well as Ford's relationship with what's called Geely and BYD, which are both Chinese companies. So we've raised concerns on the Select Committee on China on this, but it's an example of, we've already allowed critical minerals to go to China. We can't allow battery technology to go to China also.
2: So if you are, characterizing the Trump presidency so far, the tariff war, which was really just a war with China, taking over Venezuelan oil, taking over the Straits of Hormuz, closely tied to China. It almost seems like there's one just reoccurring theme, and that Donald Trump and his administration is trying to keep China from making any advances and trying to push them back below us if their aspirations are really to destroy us. Is that a good way to characterize it?
0: Well, I think we have to keep China in check at every single level, but it has to be a concerted effort, Jim. It has to be on the military side, on the technology side, has to be on the intelligence side, has to be, on the AI side. I mean, it has to be a full court effort. We're also rebuilding our Navy in the Indo-Pacific region, which is good. The AUKUS agreement that we have with Australia, we're building them 10 nuclear submarines. China hates that. We got to continue to porcupine out Taiwan and support Taiwan and their independence.
2: Wait a sec. What does porcupine out mean? I don't understand that. What does that mean?
0: Yeah, well, I serve on the Intelligence Committee. Porcupine out means we're giving them lots of military apparatus and lots of military. So Harpoon missiles, Stinger missiles, Javelin missiles. I mean, we're giving them the best technology we have so that if...
2: And those are the needles on the porcupine. I get it now. Okay, so we can move right along.
0: Yeah,
1: he's a little slow.
2: Sorry about that.
0: But that's just those are a number of, but it has to be a full court effort, and it has to be a long term plan. This can't be like a 2 year or 4 year. I mean, this is a 30-year plan to counteract China in the Indo Pacific region.
1: Okay, so maybe there's something you could help me on, because They're bragging right now that they just went out to auction and sold off 600 megawatts of solar and battery power to the IPA, the Illinois Power Agency did. And they're like so proud of themselves. But we don't know where the solar panels are coming from. We don't know where the batteries are coming from. I suspect that Goshen has a hand in this. I suspect that some of this is Chinese manufactured stuff. And yet all of this is ratepayer and taxpayer subsidized to a heavy, heavy extent, both through the renewable portfolio standard requirements and just flat out subsidies that Pritzker has put in place. I mean, how can we get information on this? How can we find out where that solar

0: batteries being produced?
1: Well, what we've done at the federal level, I can't speak for the state level because I'm not there, but Jeannie, at the federal level, when we passed our tax bill last year, we gutted all of these subsidizations for solar, for wind, all these federal tax credits that were in place there that the Chinese were taking advantage of and many entities affiliated with Chinese companies. So that was done at the federal level. But as you know, in the state dominated by Democrats and one party rule, they've been able to have a lot more leeway in doing some of these things. And frankly, I think it makes us less competitive in the long run when you subsidize, these industries. But there are a number of different lawsuits that are currently going on. And I know the administration continues to look into a number of these things, but we have to do it at a higher level. We have to scrutinize this and make sure that it's an even playing field. Because China, as I said earlier, does not play by the same set of rules. They subsidize everything. They have state-owned enterprises, SOEs, and they subsidize, and that's why they have their advantage, because it's government funding their private sector industries.
0: Yeah, and there's no doubt that Goshen's one of those. President is Chen Li. Give me a break. Yeah.
2: But hey. When I put my conspiracy theory hat on, and Darren, when you see these organic protests, of course organic, about data centers, do you sense there's a Chinese hand perhaps in that in our country?
1: Well, Jim, that's exactly right. When you look at the level of misinformation, disinformation, and conspiracy theories, remember, if we want to win the AI competition and the quantum competition, you have to have compute power, and compute power is through data centers. Yeah. There's a proper way to do it and an improper way, but the misinformation, disinformation is clearly fed by the CCP. Much of it is fed by the CCP and other adversaries. Yes, and we need to expose that more.
0: All right, so Congress is out of town apparently until after the election. What big stuff was left unfinished?
1: Well, actually, the Senate is still in. Believe it or not, you wouldn't know it, but they're still there. Yeah,
0: I thought they left.
1: No, they're there this week and next week. But there's a number of things. Frankly, I wish Speaker Johnson had not canceled our last 2 weeks. We should have been in D.C. But a couple things. Agriculture is the number one industry in the state of Illinois. The farm bill we passed in the House, I proudly supported it. It's a good bill sitting over in the Senate. Unfortunately, they're not going to pass it. Number two, the Save America Act. I voted 5 separate times, Jeannie and Jim, to support it. It is common sense. It's an 80% issue. You ought to have an ID to vote. You ought to be able to be, you ought to be a U.S. citizen to participate in elections. It's simple. But again, it's sitting over in the Senate. John Thune and Republicans haven't had the fortitude to get that done. That's left on the table. I would also mention permitting reform. Permitting reform is so important as we build out our grid and our electricity and our generation that we need. We need more energy. Obviously, we need the cost of energy to go down. Permitting reform. So those are 3 specific bills we've passed in the House that ought to be passed into law.
0: All right. Thank you so much for joining us. Congressman Darren LaHood, 16th Congressional District. We really appreciate your time with us this morning. And he joined us on the Alpha Wealth Group answer line.
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0: Well, Jim, we're less than a month out from Freedom Summit 2026, presented by Goldilocks Doors Lock Security. 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Our dinner speaker is investigative journalist James O'Keefe. Our lunch speaker is former Wisconsin Governor Scott Walker. And our breakfast speaker is Heritage Foundation's economist E.G. Antoni. We also have breakout sessions on artificial intelligence, the future of pro-life movement, an update on the Democrats' legislative agenda in Springfield. I'm hosting that one, by the way, and much, much more. I will be there along with Dan Prof, Sean Thompson, Amy Jacobson, John Anthony, and many others. 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
2: I like that party a lot, or whatever you call it. I've been there. I've attended. It's such a great feel. I just think it's such good enthusiasm. So yeah, if I can swing it, I'm going to be there as well.
0: Awesome. That's great. Okay. And we'll be right back after this news break. We have Don Palmer with us, the Senior Legal Fellow for Election Integrity at the Heritage Foundation.
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12: 7:30 on AM 560, The Answer. Good morning, everyone. I'm Mike Scott. And our top story, we're following a developing situation in Oswego, where there is a shelter-in-place order issued for parts of a subdivision there this morning. The order is in effect for a one-mile radius around the 500 block of Colchester Drive. Officers were conducting a welfare check, and when they arrived, a gun was fired from inside of that residence. Police say only one person they expect is inside of that residence. The president of Iran says he's willing to make a deal with the U.S. before the midterm elections.
11: Masoud Pezeshkian spoke to reporters at the UN on Thursday and said he would like the U.S. to return to the Memorandum of Understanding that was signed in June before the upcoming elections. His comment comes just days after President Trump told world leaders at the UN General Assembly that the U.S. will make a deal with Iran right after the election because it doesn't make sense for them not to, and claimed they're waiting to see how he does in the midterms. I'm Mark Mayfield.
12: President Trump and Chinese President Xi will tour the National Archives today after a state dinner last night.
13: East and West eventually did meet here in America when the first formal delegation of Chinese diplomats came to the United States 158 years ago.
12: Xi is in the U.S. for the first time in a decade. The governor of New Jersey this morning called on her lieutenant governor to step down, Mickey Sherrill. A Democrat put out the statement saying an independent probe has found Lieutenant Governor Dale Caldwell engaged in serious, repeated violations of state policy that may have constituted sexual harassment and other behavior. Again, Sherrill is calling on Dale Caldwell to resign immediately. Today, Chicago aldermen will consider a proposal on the sale of the city's parking meters. City Council Finance Committee voting in favor of a $2.5 billion bid in favor of New York-based Stone Peak to take over control of Chicago's on-street parking spaces. Alderwoman Pat Dowell brokered the deal and believes it's good for taxpayers.
14: This is something that we have all staked our reputations on at this point, and I'm happy to do that. That's how strongly I feel about this.
12: Governor Pritzker will not pursue a moratorium on new data centers in Illinois for now.
15: We want significant regulation. We want to make sure that, again, that we're protecting the people who live in our state. And then we're not saying absolutely positively no everywhere in the state if there are data center locations that where they want them.
12: Pritzker says he's still waiting for state lawmakers to pass the power bill after the November election. Chicago sports, college football tomorrow, Illinois at Ohio State, and 2-0 Northwestern takes on number 5 Indiana. Cubs back in the postseason, clinching a playoff spot after a win over the Marlins 2-1. White Sox also in the postseason, clinching a spot with a 9-1 win over the Royals in KC. Falcons kicked off week 3, spoiling the Packers' home opener 35-14. The news, a service of Salem Surround, a local digital marketing agency. 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
12: 37 Team Hochberg Traffic Center time. Accident on the Edens Expressway this morning. A right lane blocked on the outbound side between the Kennedy Junction and Foster this morning. Inbound slow ramp to the Dan Ryan on the inbound Stevenson. Your only major hiccup there. Report of an accident on Lakeshore Drive southbound just before Belmont. You're backed up to Irving Park this morning. And yes, in Bloomingdale, you've got some headaches as everyone heads to the President's Cup golf tournament this morning. And, of course, Medina Road, northbound between Lake and Irving Park, is shut down. Traffic, a service of Blindster.com. 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Chicago's Morning Answer continues next. And up next, a check of the morning forecast in the Air Right Heating and Cooling Weather Center. Cloudy this morning, then afternoon sunshine and a high of 68.
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0: All right, welcome back. Thanks for listening to us. It's Jim Urio and Jeannie Ives sitting in for Dan Proft this morning. And you know what? Mike Lee exploded again on the voting error that keeps happening as a huge number of non-citizens are found on the voter rolls.
21: Huh, imagine
0: we had a problem.
21: That. We were told they weren't. I can't believe we were lied to.
0: Yeah, we were completely lied to. Well, I got to tell you, early voting opened up in the state of Illinois yesterday. And in the second largest county, DuPage County, where I reside, it was a complete disaster. They had to shut it down. Here's a little video message that the Illinois Republican Party chairman, Bob Grogan, who is also a DuPage resident, put out.
22: My name is Bob Grogan. I'm chairman of the Illinois Republican Party. Today is supposed to be the first day of early voting. I'm standing here in front of Downers Grove Village Hall. I just got turned away. Apparently, all early voting has been suspended in DuPage County due to technical difficulties. I think they forgot to call the Geek Squad for IT support. This is unacceptable. Democratic mismanagement of this office really needs to end. You know what? They say you can't fix stupid, but you can vote it out of office.
0: Yeah, we need to
21: vote
0: it
21: off. You can't if the polls are closed down. You can't vote anyone out of office if you can't get in.
0: I mean, it was a total disaster. Stephanie Trussell, who ran for lieutenant governor in 2022, went there to try and vote, wanted to be one of the first in line because the early voting sites opened at 8 a.m.
21: Yeah.
0: And she gets in there, and they had her birth date as 2018.
21: She can't vote
0: 2018.
21: Then.
0: And then apparently what they did is they screwed up like registration dates with birth dates, or they did something else. Regardless, it was a complete disaster, and it's been a disaster ever since Gene Kaczmarek, who was nothing more than an activist, got elected to the position of county clerk, And she has completely destroyed any credibility and integrity in those systems.
21: But are you suggesting just run-of-the-mill incompetence, or do you think there's something more sinister involved in this?
0: Oh, no, no. From her standpoint and the way that she runs that office, it is absolute incompetence at the leadership level, 100% incompetence at the leadership level, which gives you no confidence that anything underlying in terms of fraud couldn't possibly be taken place.
21: Spoiler, I never had confidence anyway.
0: So, okay, yeah, well... I mean, I get it. But anyway, here to discuss this more is Don Palmer. He is the Senior Legal Fellow for Election Integrity at the Heritage Foundation. And they are just out now with their Election Integrity Scorecard. And Jim, can you guess where Illinois stands?
21: Oh, I'm sure. We're at the top of the list. We're the best. There's no corruption in Illinois. By the way, my great aunt used to tell me how she helped rig the elections in Chicago when she was a precinct captain.
0: Yeah, I mean, it's an open secret, right? Yeah. We rank very low on that scale. We're 42nd. I guess we're tied.
1: It's exciting.
0: With a score of 38. Well, here to tell us what all this means, again, is Don Palmer. Thank you so much for joining us.
4: Well, thanks for having me. It's great to be with you.
0: So just give us an overview of what you did the scoring, what the scorecards mean, and what needs to be done.
4: Well, you know, we've done the scorecard now for 5 years, since the early 2020-21. And it really sort of ranks and set up these categories, 15 different categories from all types of policies and election administration, from, you can imagine, in-person voting, mail voting, voter ID, how do we verify citizenship, how do we go through this process? And so what we do is we work with state officials and experts on sort of, all right, what is the criteria for this? And then we just compare the states. And, you know, I've served in a couple different states administering elections, and many of these policies are, you know, really there to improve the security of it. And so, you know, that's the bottom line. I think that, you know, I was just talking to some Secretary of States about it. Legislators and Secretary of States really care about this. They want to do better. And that's why we keep trying to do the best we can to sort of lay out some good, strong policies and then rank the states on how they're doing.
21: So then I guess a quick one about mail-in voting is that the thing that's so absurd is that, you know, in criminal law, you know, chain of custody, as soon as evidence goes out of the chain of custody, it's no longer any good. But we're very quick to say, oh, mail-ins are fine. You know, despite the fact that it goes out of the voter's hand, and who knows who has it until it ends up where it's supposed to. What do you think? Do you think mail-in voting can ever actually be done and not be corrupted?
4: Well, I mean, I think it's an option in many states because voters are, you know, they may move, or they're absent, or they're even overseas. And so I served in the military, you know, so there's always going to be some need for absentee voting. Sure. I think that's in federal law. And there's just good practices because it is out of the hands of the voter. And so you have to implement strong security procedures. Look, the Carter Baker Commission really, now this is about 20, 25 years ago, and it was one of the last sort of bipartisan commissions that looked at this, and they were like, look, we're very concerned about absentee voting. There has to be procedures in place, like signature verification. There has to be ID, or at least the last four, like your social, where they can identify you. And a lot of states just don't do that, or they mail it to everyone who's on their voter list, even though, you know, a good percentage of them are no longer living there. And so these are really bad practices that really make the form of mail voting and gets a bad reputation. But I do think that a lot of states do it well. There are certain procedures that make it necessary because it is part of our voting process. But look, even the Carter Baker Commission said, you know, we really do think in-person voting is the gold standard. We have real concerns about the lack of chain of custody with absentee voting. And so there have to be procedures in place to mitigate that.
0: So on your scorecard, where you do have these 15 different areas that you guys evaluated, I mean, it's interesting because on a verification of citizenship, Illinois scores 0 out of 13 possible points.
21: Well, can we just stop? Let's stop the conversation, right?
0: I mean,
21: it's over.
0: That's
21: right?
0: Enough, right? That's all we have to say.
4: Well, I think that it's you know, this really shouldn't be a political issue because, right, There are ways that we need to confirm citizenship as just as a fundamental qualification to vote. And I'm sure Illinois agrees with that. But it just, there has to be some, just like identification. And this is another area on the scorecard that Illinois just didn't do very well. And it's like, these are very popular across party lines. So why wouldn't you put these, in place to sort of, and it's, I think it's because people are tribal and they'll say, well, it's because, you know, the Heritage Foundation or a Republican or, you know, has recommended it. And the bottom line, it's just a good policy. Again, the Carter Baker Commission and other, even President Obama's commission that looked at some of these issues, they thought that the accuracy of the voter registration list was paramount. You know, the Carter Baker Commission endorsed voter ID. That was President Carter. So, and so over the years, yeah.
2: Well, I just want to address the elephant in the room real quick, because I want to know what your opinion is too. Because I look at these things and people who oppose these changes to make it more secure. It seems to me that they're the same people who wanted to cheat in the election. Is that going too far for me to say it or no?
4: No, I mean, the reason we do this is we want to give credit for making it easy to vote, but there needs to be procedures in place to make it harder to cheat. And that's what a lot of these things are. But look, if you don't have systems in place to detect a fraud and deter that and sort of make it difficult, people are going to take advantage of the system. We see it every day with the prosecutions, and just going back to the citizenship issue. I mean, there is a reason why we continue to find non-citizenship and non-citizens on the voter rolls. It's because states are not enacting measures to verify citizenship and do it adequately. They're not using federal programs that are available. They'd rather have Trump derangement syndrome and say, you know, this is horrible that their citizenship data coming from the federal government. But the reality of it is the states don't have a system in place to verify citizenship. That's why we lay out at the Heritage Foundation a number of different, programs and best practices to do this. And a lot of states want to do it. Others feel that, we're just doing what the Trump administration. No, these procedures and these recommendations have been in place for 25, 30 years, way before President Trump went down, you know, the escalator. We just recommend them, and we try to keep politics out of it.
0: Yeah. So, I mean, Mike Lee's concern here, where he just absolutely slammed both Democrats and Republicans, according to this Fox News report, that resisted the passage of the SAVE Act. And the report found that 30,000 non-citizens were mistakenly, quote unquote, mistakenly registered to vote in states across the country. Well, getting on the voter roll is the first problem that you have. And in Illinois, where you have, no qualification on citizenship, you're giving out illegals IDs that look exactly the same as a citizen's ID. There's no sort of indication that they are not a citizen, that they should not be used to register to vote. I mean, this becomes a big problem, because once you have a dirty voter roll, it makes it even easier to cheat. And with same day registration, same day vote in the state of Illinois, which of course, again, we got 0 points on integrity for that one, 0 points on that, 0 points on restriction of automatic registration. I mean, this is really just a disaster for us.
4: Well, you mentioned automatic voter registration, and it's a surprise at 30,000. Look, that number is actually exponentially higher than that, because that number is confirmed, identified non-citizens through audits, looking at the system, particularly at the driver's license agency. But this is where the problem is, and I remember when automatic voter registration was being considered in Illinois, and my recommendation was like, look, if you implement automatic voter registration, you have to make sure there's safeguards in place to make sure that non-citizens, when they come in for benefits or an ID, that they're not just automatically placed on the voter rolls. And of course, you're going to put that in the hands of your bureaucrats at the driver's license agency to make sure that works properly.
0: Well, you know what? Here, hold on, though. They expanded AVR in the state of Illinois to include places like where you would interact with folks who may not be registered. So it's expanded into Department of Health and Human Services in the state of Illinois. And there was a report that was put out by Republicans just last fall, and I think it just kind of got ignored and pushed aside. But literally, you had DHS sending them information on how to register to vote, even though they knew that they weren't citizens. It was part of the packet for them to register to get other benefits. I mean, we have we have zero controls on this in Illinois. It's worse than just at the DMV.
4: And to a lesser extent across the country, because you just made the case that the National Voter Registration Act envisioned that there'd be voter registration opportunities at driver license agencies and other agencies. But if you're automatically placing people on the rolls without controls of citizens, and you didn't give non-citizens actually access to these benefits, you can see that why are we surprised that non-citizens are on the voter rolls? We have to implement controls. And so it's not a bad thing that, you know, that there's recommendations to, let's say, put a notation on an ID that says you're a citizen or a non-citizen. Let's use the information for real ID that's already at the driver's license agency. Let's use that citizenship data to provide election officials an opportunity to verify folks that are on the voter rolls. But I think that sometimes these things get broken down into politics of it, you know, simply ending the conversation.
2: Mm-hmm. Yeah. It's just staggering. And again, so it's just going to be controversial, but let's go back to 2020 for a second. And we all saw the same fact pattern, you know, that where, what's his name? Bernie Sanders coming out and saying, you have to understand all the mail-in voter are going to be Democrats, all the mail-in ballots, which I never understood that for one second. And then you look at all the abnormalities that happened in the polling places deep down. And again, I don't even see why it's so bad that I would say, yeah, it looked like a corrupted election to me, and people get all crazy. It looked like a corrupted election to you too, didn't it?
4: Well, I think a lot of the issues that raised eyebrows was that the rules of the road were changed in the middle of the election. And look, COVID obviously was an emergency, but there were changes that were being implemented by the judiciary and states, sort of removed a lot of these protections. And, you know, we had unbelievable turnout. You know, I mean, it was turnout that we probably never have again. When you look at the numbers, it was unusual year. Exactly.
2: Well, are you saying that facetiously, like we had an unbelievable turnout, like some even dead people and illegal immigrants? Is that what you're saying? Is that implicit in that?
4: I think people will look at that and say, where did all those people come from?
2: 81 million people? Is that the number that jumps out at me?
4: It was significantly higher than previous elections and elections since.
2: Yeah. It is a very compelling candidate. Yeah.
4: I know.
2: There, I got you. Finally.
4: Jason Biden brought out the base. But, you know, it's 2020 was a very difficult year. I was, we were trying to make sure folks could vote, but it was really problematic in that area. A lot of election officials thought that those rules were changed to the benefit of the Democrats and that monies went to certain Democratic offices. There's a lot of open wounds on 2020.
2: Yep.
4: But we're trying to provide some best practices so we don't get in a situation where the judiciary and governors are just, changing the voter rules.
0: Well,
4: 90 days for an election.
0: We'll have to let you go there because we don't want you to lose your job like Maria Bartiromo lost her job because she wanted to go ahead and relitigate the 2020 election campaign. And apparently Fox News didn't want to go there. That's part of the reason I think she was left go. But I'm just joking because I know Heritage Foundation does not give a rip. They're going to tell the truth. So I want to thank you so much, Don Palmer, Senior Legal Fellow for Election Integrity at the Heritage Foundation. Appreciate you coming on.
4: All right. Everyone go vote.
2: Thanks,
0: you
2: Don.
0: Bet. And he joined us on the Alpha Wealth Group answer line.
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0: All right, quick text message. Register to vote. I know a person who's a deputy registrar in Maine Township who registers high school students to vote by only checking their state ID and school ID. He justifies the registration by stating the kids sign an affidavit that they are U.S. citizens and they can go to jail for falsifying the documents. Well, exactly. That's exactly what the procedure is. That is exactly what they do. So anyway, you're listening to WIND Chicago. It's 8 a.m.
25: A new proposal to end the Iran conflict. I'm Dave Anthony, Fox News.
26: We do not wish to continue
3: It's America that must choose whether it wants to end this or not.
25: That's Iran's President Masoud Pezeshkian, who also denied in an interview with Fox's Brett Baer they tried to kill Americans in counterattacks on U.S. bases in Gulf countries.
11: But they were killed there. Did you use satellite images?
3: Not at all. No. Not at all.
25: 19 U.S. service members have died in the conflict. As for Iran's new ceasefire offer, Fox's Peter Ducey reports from the White House.
14: The Iranian foreign minister now says Iran has a seven-day plan to end the war there, and that if the U.S. agrees, Iran will reopen the Strait of Hormuz, and Iran will talk about their nuclear program, something the president of Iran now claims isn't for nuclear weapons at all.
11: Do you want a nuclear bomb or not?
3: Not at all. Not at all.
25: In the Senate, a war powers resolution attempting to limit the president's actions in Iran fell one vote short. The House already approved it, but the resolution is symbolic. It can't force President Trump to do or not do anything. Now, he'll have tea later this morning at the White House with China's leader, then take him to the National Archives to look at the Declaration of Independence and the Constitution after hosting Xi Jinping at a White House state dinner.
13: I'd like to raise a glass and propose a toast to President Xi, Madam Peng, and the long relationship between China and America.
25: This after they held talks on issues ranging from trade to Taiwan to AI. One of the two men shot and wounded in the Trump assassination attempt at the president's campaign rally in Butler, Pennsylvania in 2024 has died. Jim Copenhaver. His family says he suffered life-altering injuries. Another Trump supporter was killed at that rally. It's getting stormy on the Atlantic coast as a nor'easter moves in.
15: From the Carolinas into New England, it's expected to hit at least a dozen states in its path. We've already seen the damage. Places like Virginia, coastal flooding spilling into the streets there.
25: That's Fox Weather's Katie Byrne in Ocean City, New Jersey. 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
17: It's 8:02 on AM 560, The Answer, and a pleasant good morning. I'm Mike Scott in the QC Kinetics newsroom. Two were killed, one person in custody after a shooting inside an Austin neighborhood residence overnight in Chicago. Chicago Fire Department confirms they transported three seriously wounded after a shooting outside of a liquor store at 87th and Commercial overnight. Chicago aldermen will consider a proposal today on the sale of the city's parking meters. It cleared the City Council Finance Committee at today's special meeting. Alderwoman Pat Dowell, who brokered the deal, will argue it's a good deal for taxpayers.
19: Today we have an opportunity not only to apologize to Chicagoans for the city's past mistakes, but to back that apology with real tangible benefits for taxpayers for the first time.
17: Three people were hospitalized, two firefighters checked out after flames burned through the roof of a West Suburban apartment complex Thursday morning.
26: I heard the hissing noise. It didn't catch fire right away, but as I got down to the stairs, we were coming out of the stairs, that's when it caught fire.
17: A preliminary investigation believes the fire may have been sparked as a new gas meter was being installed. A King County jury convicts a Streeter man of murder in the deadly 2021 shooting in Montgomery. Rodolfo Madrigal was found guilty of killing Andrew Contreras in January of 2021. Chicago sports, Cubs back in the postseason, clinching a playoff berth with a win over the Marlins 2-1. White Sox in the postseason following a 9-1 win over the Royals in KC. The news, a service of Woodland Windows and Doors. 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
28: Tesla is starting to deliver semi-electric trucks. The big rigs were unveiled nearly 9 years ago. They're made at the Tesla plant in Sparks, Nevada. Tesla is betting electric trucks for long-haul freight will provide an option for shipping as diesel prices in the U.S. soar to record highs. The Wall Street Journal says Amazon Executive Chairman Jeff Bezos has invested $30 billion of his own money into Blue Origin since founding the space company in 2000. Documents reviewed by the Journal reveal a recent infusion of $2 billion. Crude oil prices have eased from recent highs. Markets are looking at the possibility possibility of a truce between the U.S. and Iran. West Texas Intermediate U.S. oils at $93 a barrel. That's your Fox Business Report. I'm Jenny Coselda. Invested in you.
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25: 808, Team Hochberg Traffic Center time. We've got our eyes on the south side right now, Inglewood Community. There's a large structure fire, and it's a still in box. And Chicago Fire says there is entrapment this morning at 66 and just east of Parnell. So 66 and Parnell all tied up with emergency equipment this morning on the south side in the Inglewood community. We'll follow that for you. Roadwork delays southbound on Route 53 starting at Palatine Road. Clearing an accident on the Tri-State southbound right before Kedzie. And delays as you travel on the Stevenson this morning inbound between Central and California. Chicago's Morning Answer continues next. And up next, check in the morning forecast in the Air Right Heating and Cooling Weather Center.
21: Today, expect cloudy skies in the morning, followed by a mix of clouds and sun in the afternoon with a high of 68.
5: Tonight will be partly cloudy with a low of 55. Tomorrow's looking partly sunny, making for a beautiful start to the weekend with a high of 69. Sunday will be nice with a blend of sunshine and clouds and a high of 70. I'm meteorologist Jason Caterina on AM 560, The Answer.
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0: Welcome back. Jim's just having a side conversation here. Like, put on your headphones, Jim.
7: I'm gonna. Whether we're on air or not doesn't change the conversation here, people.
0: No, it doesn't, actually.
7: Can I tell the quick story about yesterday
0: when you
7: called me?
0: Go ahead.
7: Because she's like, you know, I know you're going to want to talk a lot about the bond market. I'm afraid you're going to put everybody to sleep. And I'm like, yeah, well, I know. So we're going to have a safe word. If I start going on about the bond market, you guys, the safe word's pineapple, and you guys just text it in. If that means you're falling asleep, and I'll stop. Yeah.
0: Yeah, we never got to that conversation.
7: No, we didn't.
0: And by the way,
7: because I was going to put everyone to sleep is why we didn't.
0: Exactly. Yeah. We had other stuff. But it is open mic Friday at the bottom of the hour. So, you know, go ahead and start thinking about what you want to talk to Jim about.
7: Yeah. Yeah, we'll have a lot of fun. Only if they're off the wall.
0: Well, I got to tell you, I think Donald Trump had a lot of fun at the UN the other day when he was giving his speech about 38 minutes long. And this is what he said towards the end about AI.
8: The United States also totally rejects any attempt to construct a globalist scheme to control for the artificial intelligence being spoken of so much now, here and after officially called super intelligence, changing the name, and that the use of the word artificial makes intelligence fake. It makes it sound fake, and it is not fake. It's actually amazing, but we have to be careful. In fact, it is exactly the opposite of what it purports. From this point forward, all of United States documents and hopefully the world's will be changed to use the much more accurate term super as opposed to artificial. So it's super intelligence.
7: Okay.
0: And certainly one of the biggest things that he was going to have a discussion with China on, or what other people wanted to have a discussion with China on, was AI. And John Molinar, who is the chair of the U.S. House Select Committee on China, put out this statement ahead of both Trump's speech at the UN and his visit with Xi. He says the Trump administration is right to limit AI discussions with China to a communication channel for security incidents. Apparently, side note here, they're going to have some sort of red phone in case there's a problem that basically goes into military action from an AI bot that went rogue. Anyway, he continued on. The real danger is trusting the CCP. Those advocating we work with the CCP to handcuff American companies should remember that China is engaged in the largest nuclear weapons buildup in history, but refuses to engage in arms control talks. They should remember China's catastrophically unsafe experiments with pathogens, and that the CCP exports its surveillance technology to dictators around the globe. Most importantly, they need to remember that the CCP refuses to honor its agreements and lies to the world, from COVID's origins to Hong Kong's autonomy to internationally agreed upon borders. Well, here to talk about that visit with Xi at the White House is Steve Yates, Senior Research Fellow for China and National Security Policy, and Chung Yong Ung, Fellow at the Heritage Foundation. Steve Yates, thank you so much for joining us on Chicago's Morning Answer.
10: Good morning. Thank you for having me.
0: So what do you make of this visit with Xi, and what should we, did we get anything out of it, or what's going to go happen going forward?
10: Well, I've been through a lot of summits for many, many years. And of course, watching President Trump engage is a little different because he just has a much more unique style in his engagement, the kinds of things he shows around the White House.
7: He doesn't give a damn, does he, Steve?
10: There's some flowery rhetoric that can go around out there. But there's some deep substance that he's done that I think has been very, very important in sort of shaping America's options. I think that the change in our approach to energy, some of the things we've done in the Western Hemisphere, open up options for supply chains that make alternatives to what we've been using the China market for. There's just been, and even the Greenland announcement, which was kind of out of the blue. People said this is impossible. It's World War III with NATO, which is kind of a crazy thing to imagine. And yet there's an agreement. Those don't sound like China things, but even when they get announced, that Venezuelan oil is not going to China. Yep. The Iranian crude is down like 80%+ going to China. The rare earths on Greenland are America's and our allies. And all that sets the table. And with Xi Jinping having purged like 80% of his top generals across his military, maybe he's less prepared for the military action against Taiwan that people have been quite afraid about. So yeah, there's a lot on the plate. And the AI conversation or SI conversation the trade negotiations, all of that was in play. We didn't get many announcements of deliverables so far. They're going to have tea this afternoon, I think. And everyone knows big deals come over tea. So we'll see what gets said. But if you remember the president's trip to China in May, most of the news was not made during the trip. Most of the news was made when he talked to the press after he was flying back. And so we'll see.

0: safer options for dealing with them and with others if we're doing the most we can for ourselves. And so I think some of the deregulation and realignment of where we're manufacturing, what we're doing with mining and refining, what we're doing with onshoring or bringing investment in some of these industries and staying ahead in chips and other related technology areas, that puts America in a much, much better position. I don't necessarily think we have to be negative about China, even though I do think that we have every right to have some grievances about a virus that came out that they lied about that killed a lot of people and took trillions of dollars out of the global economy. I also think we have a right to be upset about illegal precursor chemicals that killed 500,000 Americans, and we've done a lot to stop it coming across our borders, but the Chinese haven't stopped the factories that manufacture it.
1: Are you talking fentanyl? Okay, I just want to make sure I'm following. Yeah.
0: I lost my daughter to fentanyl, so it's one of those things where I don't think you can easily push aside, and it's not really about me. It's more about, you know, 500,000 Americans is a large number. And if we were doing that to other people, they would rightly be up in arms about it. So we have some tough things. I basically say if we get our stuff right, and if we are, I say strategic decoupling. What I mean by that, people freak out, oh, we're going to cut off. No, I mean, if there's something like AI where we have to have an advantage, there really isn't a choice. Either the president and all of the executives are right about that. We can't really be dependent on systems that are foundational for what we do in our military, but also our infrastructure, to a system that says their guardrails is the Communist Party of China making the decisions. And that's the institution that decided the health standards that were the precursor to the pandemic. So that's a non-starter.
2: Well, I mean, I feel like it's sort of like that Solzhenitsyn quote where we know the Chinese are spying on us and lying and taking our stuff. And they know that we know and we know that they know. And nobody seems to be doing anything about it.
1: Yep.
2: And I just feel like where should they feel some heat? Where should they feel some repercussions? Because right now, I don't think that they're feeling much. And I feel like we could, like you talked about, we could reshore even more of our manufacturing and technology here. We could, and I'm not big into government subsidies, but we could be, you know, at least on an even playing field, making sure that it's advantageous for people to do that here. And maybe even just penalizing them more for operating in China. They're a rogue state. They want to control us. I mean, we just heard from Darren LaHood, Congressman Darren LaHood on this topic, you know, in the 7 o'clock hour. And they're not our friend in any way. They're our number one adversary. And I feel like there's not enough repercussions for what they're doing.
0: Well, I share a lot of those feelings. And I think the parts that you were talking about from John Molinar, who I consider to be a friend and a pretty important positive contributor to the conversation about what the balance sheet is with China's actions versus the words you hear in summitry and some of the global press releases. But I put it this way. We took a few big bets that turned out not to be very good. One was that if we just engage China under the Communist Party's leadership, that somehow they'll grow out of their problems, that somehow our differences would narrow and cooperation could expand. But by making them wealthier and integrating them into our way of life, that would change them. But really what it did was made problems for us. And that was a bad bet. Some people could point to the globalism bet that was made. And you've just had a fun week at the UN. I challenge anyone to tell me what the UN has solved in its entire existence. But it makes for a good venue for some speeches that make news. And I have to confess that I like listening to some of them. But it is one of those situations where it's been going for a long time. It's like the aircraft carrier that has to turn. I think we have some of these big things that are beginning to turn in the direction you were mentioning. And I think they're vital. But it's going to take some election cycles. It's going to take time for supply chains to really move, but we have better options now. Our Asian allies are in a much better place, investing more in their defense, which shares a burden with us instead of increasing a burden, complicates things for China. That is a price they pay to a degree. The Chinese threatened the Japanese with this rare earth leverage 10 years ago, and the Japanese have been working 10 years ahead of us to get less dependent. And so it's moving in the right direction. The change in our hemisphere, we basically now are left with Canada and Brazil as outliers in the Western Hemisphere. A lot of other governments are ready to rid themselves of cartels if we could have that blessed development. And

0: really, there's a lot of resources and supply chains here, which we wouldn't have to go back and forth across the Pacific for. And if, so we have opportunities in 2026 that we didn't have in President Trump's first term, and we didn't really have at the beginning of this term, but it's going to take more than a couple of years to change that battleship.
1: Okay, you ended just on the question I was going to ask, which I think is important. I don't know if you're familiar with the analyst Luke Grohman, Forest for the Trees analysis. He's brilliant. And we had him on our show, Futures Edge, a couple months ago, and he was talking about how we've given the supply chain, particularly things, rare earths, pharmaceuticals, we've given this all to China over 30 years. Taking that back and rerouting the supply chains through us in manufacturing, his contention is that takes 10 to 15 years to do it, and it could be a difficult time. And I always say, when I hear people say that, I think they really underestimate the ingenuity and the ambition of America when they get their, when they point their noses in a certain direction. Do you think the 10 to 15 year time frame, because that's not even possible here, because there'll be different election cycles and different parties, and then it'll stop. What do you think on that?
0: Well, I mean, I just think it's a quintessentially American idea that you dream of things that never were and ask why not. I think a president might have said something like that. If you look at what Elon Musk has been doing, I mean, there aren't a million Elon Musks walking around, but I didn't know that it was possible for rockets to go up and land themselves. I didn't know that we would have pretty close to full self-driving vehicles out there on the road in 2026, even though he thought it would be sooner. And I remember back in 2012, I was on what I called a magical mystery tour of Newt Gingrich's 2012 presidential campaign. And we were talking about trying to move these big things. And he says, all of our adversaries should be in utter fear of what happens when America is rightly provoked. And if you look at the World War II mobilization and other kinds of things, yeah, different times, different foundations. But we might have to go through a bit of a shock somewhere where we pay a price, whether it's higher prices and something somewhere. But if we're doing it as a bridge to this safer, more resilient, more successful path, America definitely has capabilities people don't think are possible. And if we're working with allies and partners in our hemisphere, we're hungry for these opportunities. We have a place to put things that aren't all back in the United States, labor markets that can grow, new patterns. I think it can be faster than the 10 years, even if some of it moved more over to India, which is not a solution, but it's better than coming from China. There are steps along this way. But my contention is, if we don't hit the accelerator on that direction now, it'll be 50 or 100 years.
1: Amen.
2: Well, I got to thank you for that last bit of commentary there, because I completely appreciate it. And I would like to just say that, in contrast, we have nearly 65% of the Democrats believing in socialism is a good thing. And we've got the rise of the Democrat Socialist Party of America in the Democrat Party taking over the leadership. And so these people are going to be a governator on any of us, on our acceleration into really economic independence writ large. And that's shameful. But anyway, Steve, I got to thank you for your commentary. We got to take a break now, but I really appreciate you. Senior Research Fellow for China and National Security Policy and the Chung Yung Ung Fellow at the Heritage Foundation. Steve, thanks so much for joining us today.
0: Thanks so much. Have a great day.
2: All right. He joined us on the Alpha Wealth Group answer line.
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0: All right, so welcome back. It is Open Mic Friday. We've got callers on the line, but I want to play a little bit more from Trump's UN speech. America is back.
1: I can report to you with pride that America is back and our country is stronger today than ever before. Our economy is the envy of the world. Our military is the most powerful on earth. Our technology is second to none, and we are leading in virtually everything. Our energy is fueling the planet. America is rising. Our nation is growing. Our power is expanding. Our country is doing better than ever before. And our future is very, very bright. Since I took office.
0: Okay, he went on, and then he talked about tax cuts and investments, just a little bit of this.
1: From day one, my administration has worked to remove every single unnecessary regulation and obstacle to doing business in America. We passed the largest tax cuts in American history, and as a result, more money is being invested in the United States right now than has ever been invested in any nation anywhere in the world. U.S. stock markets have set 80 all-time records, and that's just in the last 12 months. We've secured commitments for $21 trillion in new investments from all over the planet, compared to less than $1 trillion in 4 years in the previous administration.
0: Okay, and it's because of Trump, honestly, that Illinois has had also an increase in income taxes, personal income taxes up in Illinois. Why? Because the stock market's doing well. And that has to do with more of the larger economy, certainly not Illinois' economy. And so, you know, all those credit upgrades Pritzker is crowing about, by the way, we still have the lowest credit rating of all states. You know, a lot of it has to do with the broader economy and this plussed up income.
2: And the inflation.
0: At the same time. And yeah, it's
2: inflation
0: also
2: too, because then they get more tax revenues too. And yeah, the $200 billion that found its way into our state from COVID relief funds. But Donald Trump, by the way, on the national level, he's right. And this story's not being told quite enough. Atlanta Fed GDP now is 5.1%. The poverty, the people living in extreme poverty has gone down to the lowest of all time in this country just over the last quarter. There are things that are really good. And if you listen to the news, all you're hearing about is bond yields out of control. Oil prices going higher, the AI trade being a bubble or whatever it is. There are a lot of really good things going on. I agree with most of what he said. And you know, I don't like to agree with politicians from any party.
0: Yeah. All right, let's take a few phone calls. Let's go to Bob in Buffalo Grove. Bob, welcome to the program.
3: Good morning, Gene and Jim. Always good talking to you. I'm trying to think of a topic for today, one that's not really getting much publicity. Of course, maybe you've heard of it, Trump getting bashed for his putting the name on the Kennedy Center. But more importantly, what of the renovations and or the extreme case of trying to demolish the building? Mm-hmm. You may know that I'm a retired engineer, and over the years, I've inspected many, many buildings. But here's the question. Why hasn't the media retained an engineering company to examine the Kennedy Center if they can get access to it? Just how bad is the building? And is it in danger of collapse? I've already heard the ceiling is collapsed in the building. And why? How come, how extensive are the repairs on the building? And why isn't the media covering this issue instead of just bashing Trump for putting his name on the building?
0: All right, Bob,
3: maybe somebody
0: great
3: can
0: question.
3: Answer that.
0: Yeah, no, it's a great question because oftentimes it's just cheaper to tear it down and build something back up than is something that's been left to just decay and never been maintained. And it appears like that might be the situation with the Kennedy Center. I really don't know. It's not a topic that I'm that interested in.
2: What's funny is that because I think that I have a strong opinion on everything, and I didn't have one on this. It was a very odd feeling for me. Yeah, so it's
0: all
2: interesting.
0: Right. Okay, let's go to, believe it or not, Lou in Western Pennsylvania calling in. Welcome, Lou.
4: Jeannie and Jim, this is National One-Hit Wonder Day.
0: Are you talking about PCA? Are you talking about the Cubs player, PCA, and his infield home run?
2: Lou,
0: that's a National One-Hit Wonder Day for sure.
2: No, he's got more than one hits on most days. But if you call Brandy from the Looking Glass a one-hit wonder, I'm hanging up on you right now because they had two hits. But anyway, go on. What do you want for One-Hit Wonder Day?
4: Okay. I have two of my favorites, and I want to hear yours.
2: But I want to, you just tell me the name of the song. I'll see if I can name the band.
4: Okay. Louie Louie.
2: The Tribesmen, or no, not that. I don't know who did it.
4: Almost.
2: Who is it? Kingsmen.
4: That's by the Kingsmen circa 1962.
2: One for one. One for one. Okay.
4: My all-time favorite is Happy Birthday by Mildred and Patti Smith of Louisville, Kentucky in 1893. And based on my own empirical research, it is the most sung song of all time.
2: Okay.
0: Yeah. I don't think that you need to.
2: It's not a
0: one hit.
2: Well, yeah, it is a one hit. I don't know. That one you caught me off guard with, Lou. That was a curveball.
0: Very good. Right. Appreciate the call, Lou. Awesome. Call anytime. That's great. Okay. Let's a little more serious side. Margot in Burridge.
5: Hi. Okay. So I'm wearing my Illinois election judge hat this morning. And I just want to say this is what I've seen. I have seen people come up to vote on election day, and they're told that they've already voted by mail. When they didn't. Excuse me. And then I see people coming up, and we know they've gotten a ballot, those people are only issued a provisional ballot. There's nothing else they can get, the ones that are told they've already voted. Then I see people come up, well, you got a mail-in vote. Did you have your mail-in ballot? No, I threw away. No, the dog ate it. No, I lost it. They get a live, perfectly good ballot.
0: Mm-hmm.
5: So what really needs to be done is all these mail-in ballots need to be declared provisional ballots, because then we can check them out. Because they're sequestered, they need to be sequestered just like they do at the polls on election day. You sequester all the mail-in ballots, and then you just make sure the person, A, hasn't voted, you know, additionally on election day or some other way, that they only had one vote, that they are an American citizen, that they do live at the address they put in, and, you know, they're not voting in some other state. All the mail-in ones need to be sequestered and provisional.
2: Amen.
5: And I think I've been writing to President Trump and Harmeet Dhillon to say, please do this. Do an emergency executive order to do this so that we can have a true election in Illinois for once. So far, I haven't heard anything back, but I've been doing this for months now, trying to get their attention.
2: Heck yes. Well said.
0: Thanks a lot, Margo. Yeah. Appreciate it. That's awesome. Mm-hmm. Thank you for calling in. You know, Juliana Stratton's out there. Did you see this on X?
2: Oh, I saw
0: it. It's disgusting. Michael Jackson, dancing to Michael Jackson. She's up there like twisting and grooving. Why? Because it's early voting has started. She's literally doing these dance moves. It is so on. It's
2: very
0: so cringy.
2: Very.
0: Yeah. It's just gross. She's up there just dancing, like, and she's like, it's just her dancing with like these phrases going on. Early voting's open up, and I'm just so excited about early voting. She's a shoo-in.
2: Yep.
0: She's a shoo-in in this stupid state. I mean, she is so, I mean, her, I don't know. I don't know how people would vote for her. There's nothing.
2: Without
0: no
2: any
0: reason
2: question.
0: To vote for her.
2: Yeah.
0: None. Okay, whatsoever. All right, Eduardo in Tampa Bay.
6: Yeah, good morning, team. Looks like this lady Rahman over there in L.A., who's more extreme than Karen Bass, is going to beat her. And, what an embarrassing that's going to be for an incumbent.
2: But that's not for the general. That's just she's being primaried, correct?
6: No, that's going to be for the general.
2: And she's one of these Democratic socialists again? That person.
6: Right.
2: Oh,
6: right.
2: Great.
6: Yeah, that's
2: great.
6: Correct.
2: Yeah. That's really nice.
0: Yeah,
2: that's
0: awesome. I mean, good. They deserve it, right?
2: Right. Yeah. I don't even know what to say about it.
0: It's not bad enough. Go ahead. They deserve it. Mm-hmm. All right, Eduardo, thanks for the phone call. Appreciate it. George on data centers in Plainfield.
7: Yes. I don't think we should be using up farmland to be building data centers. I think they're going to be about as obsolete as mainframe computers in another 20 years. And if we are going to build them, I think we should be building in areas where shopping centers have been torn down or virtually abandoned, and in industrial and commercial areas that are severely declined with many, many vacancies.
2: That's a reasonable
7: farmland.
2: Yeah, reasonable.
0: No,
2: yeah.
0: It's reasonable because they're using up farmland for all sorts of other goofy ideas like solar farms.
2: We need food, I hear.
0: And they're taking 6,000 acres at a whack for a solar farm. I mean, data centers, obviously, they're necessary. They need to be sited right. There's 20 of them, oh, by the way, in Elk Grove Village, just Elk Grove Village. And there's five more planned. And right across from where we broadcast from, they took down a building like ours, an office building. I think there's, 10 stories to this office building. They took it down and they built a massive data center across the street, and it's right near I-90. It's not near residential whatsoever. That's probably a much better placement for a data center, let's just be honest. So it's got to be very, locally looked at.
7: Can the data centers be built vertically, or do they all have to be generally flat buildings?
2: I don't know.
0: But, you know, if Brandon Johnson gets his way, he wants a moratorium on data centers in the city of Chicago. Yeah. Well, what other better idea to do with the Aon Center?
2: Yeah.
0: Can you imagine, though, they turning, like, what's that, 50 stories or something like that? Yeah. Turning the Aon Center into a data center.
2: Oh, my gosh.
0: It would be. I'm just joking, folks. Yeah. I'm not in favor of that. But, I mean, they would definitely get the property tax, the revenue out of that. And certainly people would want to build there. Thanks, George, for the phone call. Greg in LaGrange.
8: Hi. Good morning, Jim and Janie.
0: Yeah.
8: I'd like to second the fact that man brought up farming land. We're going to pay for that decision. We overbuild data centers. My question is, I can't believe I heard Dick Durbin yesterday during the Senate committee hearing about men and women's sports, talking about how, you know, we have to protect the rights of women, but we should allow men to participate in sports. But I think Dick Durbin's point was, is that our side is requesting physical checks of the women's and men's anatomy to prove whether or not they truly are men or women. I've never heard that come out as being one of the conditions ever.
2: It's creepy as hell just to say it.
8: Dick Durbin,
2: what a weirdo.
8: It's just another example of where Dick Durbin is just, he continues to lie, and we're going to have Juliana Stratton, like Jeannie just mentioned, just step right in and fill that void easily.
2: Yeah.
8: Nobody calls these politicians on this stuff. It's sickening.
2: Their constituents want to be lied to, though, Greg. They want to be lied to. There's no question about it, because they lie so much. Yeah.
8: But, Jim, the point is, how do you change a state if your constituents are completely in the tank for the other side?
0: Yeah, I know. That's
2: the question, when I don't know the answer.
0: Greg, that is the problem. I mean... And you've got Pritzker out there. He put $65 million into his campaign account. He's running commercials against Darren Bailey, who's got zero money and has no ability to get his message out. And he's just hammering these people on this type of stuff. Book banning. You completely debunked that on Wednesday with Lori Higgins. There is no book banning. The only book banning happening is on their side. These guys just lie continuously, Greg.
8: Real quickly.
0: It's okay. We got time.
8: I saw the Darren Bailey commercial. A hit job on him by Governor Pritzker, where it's basically you vote for Darren Bailey and you're voting for Trump. It's like stamping the ballot for both of them at the same time. But the thing that gets me, Jeannie and Jim, is Darren Bailey just doesn't want to seem to fight back. He just doesn't fight back. And I'm sick of people that just don't want to fight back.
0: No, there's a little bit of this, like, I don't think that he should have, like, applauded Pritzker for his weight loss, quite frankly. I mean, how about, like, putting the Illinois budget on a GLP-1? That's my idea.
2: Ooh,
0: honestly.
2: Nice one, Jeannie.
0: But, you know, horrible. Yeah, but here's the deal. He has no money to fight back. He has no money. Money allows you to get your message out. No money, no getting your message out in a state where you have to run to win the votes of, you know, millions of people. They're not paying attention. But you know what? Honestly, it shouldn't have to take money. People should wake the hell up, and figure out who's on their side and who's not on their side. It's the problem here, Greg, though. The problem in Illinois is that the unions control the state. And the unions control the vote. And too many people are on the government dole, and that includes on the union dole, and that includes... If you're working in the healthcare sector at all, if you're working in the university sector at all, where are you getting your contracts from?
2: They've achieved critical mass.
0: They have. In this state, they've accrued, and they are using that power to influence other people, and the five people that depend on them, who are a part of their family, to all vote for these Democrats. That's what's happening. But there's enough people to vote them out. It's just that people don't pay attention. They're not doing it.
8: Thank you.
0: Thank you. Sorry for the rant.
2: No, this is a mic drop moment. Yeah.
0: Yeah, I don't know. I mean, but speaking of like the trans issue, though, Donald Trump was very good at, he addressed this. He addressed the trans issue and immigration issue at the UN.
2: It's such
1: equally unacceptable that with all the genuine atrocities in the world, the UN's top human rights officials spend their time criticizing the United States for protecting our children from transgender mutilization and transgender insanity and enforcing our immigration laws. What they do is unbelievable, what they do. It's transgender mutilization of our children. The craven hypocrites of Human Rights Council have little to say about the persecution of Christians. I mean, Christians are being persecuted all over the world. It's not even believable. I never thought I'd say it, but it's been happening for a long time. So this is persecution of Christians or the crimes of the world's most repressive regimes, yet they want America to open up our borders to gangs and criminals from world's most dangerous places. They want the worst people to come in from the worst places on earth, and we don't do it anymore. We did do it, but we don't do that anymore. It is deeply ironic that the United Nations has an entire institution, the UNESCO group of people and countries, devoted to protecting cultural heritage, yet with their ceaseless promotion of mass migration, these globalists are actively destroying the greatest cultures and most extraordinary heritage in all of history. There is no human right to illegal immigration, but there is a right to remain a sovereign nation, and we want to remain a sovereign nation, and so should you.
0: Yeah, he did not shy away from the conversation at all.
2: No. And again, the thing about the trans women in women's sports, I mean, that's the most idiotic, asinine thing in my lifetime that I've ever experienced. And I have this thesis that nobody really supports it. They just want to break down the institutions that they can and see if they can anger everybody. That's just like a wild punch from a lunatic saying that transgender women or whatever. I get the words mixed up, but playing against women in women's sports. You know, I've coached women's sports youth sports for 35 years, women's for 15.
0: Yeah, well, but you know, let's not forget, who do we have? Who do we have? We have Delia Ramirez, right?
2: Yeah.
0: Calling for the abolition of, the Department of Homeland Security and whatever else. Well, I mean, to finish up that conversation, you know, Tom Homan was on the Will Cain show. He sort of discussed where, as a rebuttal to Ramirez's ideas about exactly what DHS does. Here's just take a little brief listen to what he had to say.
9: We're beginning the process of establishing a separate civil immigration system.
10: She says, Tom, that ICE is the single biggest threat, that ICE needs to be abolished, and we need to create a separate civil immigration system.
11: Well, I want to remind her, ICE has arrested hundreds of thousands of public safety threats and removed them out of our neighborhoods and communities, making this country safer. Over 60% of ICE arrests are criminals. That's just a stone cold fact. Hundreds of thousands removed from the country, which you see the crime rate going down, ICE has a lot to do with it. Plus, ICE is in charge of narcotics investigation, drug smuggling investigation, investigations revolving technology being sworn, smuggled out of the country, given to our enemies to be used against our war fighters. They do human trafficking investigations. So ICE is more than immigration, first of all. If you want to abolish ICE, start by abolishing Congress, because they wrote the law that ICE is enforcing. ICE isn't making this up. They enforce the Immigration Nationality Act, which was passed by Congress and signed by the President. If she doesn't like what ICE is doing, then change the law. They'll never abolish ICE. I'll tell you what they're going to do if they get back in control. They'll starve them for money. They'll starve them for money so they can't do the job. And who's going to remove the millions of people that Biden administration illegally released in the country? That is the end game here. They stood by quietly for 4 years where we had the historic border invasion where millions of illegal aliens were illegally released in the country. Now they want to abolish the agency that's in charge of finding them and deporting them. They haven't changed a bit. This is the same open borders crowd that think there's some future political benefit and having millions of illegal aliens in this country that they think will be future Democratic voters.
0: If you ever had a reason to go out there and vote, that's it. People like Delia Ramirez, people like Juliana Stratton. If you ever had a reason to go out and vote, they're your reason, because they will do it. You heard her, and she's in power right now. Let's go to the Prime Minister of Ireland.
12: Jeannie, true or false, James Urio is a Bond man, so henceforth we should refer to him as James Bond.
2: Yeah, that's and perfect.
0: Oh my gosh.
12: That's... Do you, James Bond, do you agree that Amy, do you agree with Amy that time is the great healer?
13: But what a lousy beautician.
2: Now, did Amy really say that?
12: You guys,
2: that's pretty funny.
12: You must agree that the Dem Socialists, those Dem Socialists has launched a political revolution. Yes or no? Are you two and the golfing brain known as Perspicacious Prof, are you countering this revolutionary movement?
2: I lost the thread there. What's the question again?
0: Yeah, of course. We're the counter-revolutionaries. Go ahead.
12: Yes. And so nobody of our listening public has to pay for this. So you guys would ergo be a bargain counter-revolutionary group.
2: No one's going to pass, though? No, we're there. We're volunteer. We're counter-revolutionaries. There's no question. Yeah, we got a puncher's chance.
12: Bargain counter-revolutionary.
2: Yeah.
12: Now, would you agree that forget about AI, had the dinosaurs prepared for climate change, they'd still be alive?
2: Oh, clearly. Clearly, yeah. The dinosaurs dropped the ball because they didn't take it seriously and spend enough money on it. I'm with you there.
0: All right, Prime Minister. We're going to...
12: I got one more.
0: Okay.
12: The Lindsey Clancy trial was not so much a whodunit, but it's a who'd believe it. It wasn't just plain terrible. It was fancy terrible with raisins and sprinkles in it. Why is it that they say she was facing the electric chair, but then you would sit with your back to it? These are my questions. Thank you, guys. Great questions.
0: Great questions. Thanks for the entertainment. And I do like the James Bond, though. That's very good. Yeah. Well, we're going to keep that one going. Roger on the South Side.
14: Hi, Jim. Nice when you guys called. You know, real quick, a few minutes ago, Jenny had mentioned Holman. I don't know, you know, I think we've seen 18 months, and it's not Holman. You know, anything that's going on is coming from the inner sanctum or Trump himself, which I don't fully think that an 80-year-old guy is, you know, as much as he's done, is on this stuff as far as this Department of Homeland Security. I mean, here, you know, I'm just some guy from Chicago. But if you want to clean things up, okay, listen, you go to the root of the problem. You know, you want to actually clean up criminals? Okay, first, number one, they've had no cooperation from Cook County, the sheriff, obviously, probably going through one of these people, you know, as far as getting into the jails, getting into the police stations in Chicago. I mean, but if they want to grab these people and get rid of them, it's not hard. All you have to do is stake out the Pete's Markets. You grab mama and the whole family goes. As cruel as that sounds, they're the daycare centers, the Chicago public schools that all the illegals have their kids in because they won't pay for tuition. You know, we pay for tuition for them. But you just grab mama and you got the whole family because they're not going to stick without mama. I know it sounds cruel. I'll be the jerk of the day for Friday. But I know Jeannie would go along with it. I don't know about Jim. I know Jeannie would try right to do the stuff I'm saying, but it's...
2: And you're right about me being a little more soft on it. I don't know what the answer is, and I do. I think that Tom Holman...
14: That is the answer.
2: Yeah, well, okay, that's fine.
0: Yeah.
2: Not if you lose every election after that, though, because the optics not good, but I agree with you that theoretically to get the illegals away would be a good thing.
0: I think we can all agree that the ICE operations were not perfect, but they also were going up against a lot of, a lot of activists that just basically got in their way. What are you going to do?
2: But I was going to throw a bone, too.
0: The problem is the sanctuary states. Those are the ones where you're seeing these problems. You don't see it in the non-sanctuary states. They're rounding them up. They're taking them out. And they're not having a lot of protesters get in the way and then also get shot in the process.
2: And crime is going down because of it. I agree with that. Yeah. I think
0: Roger, thanks for the phone call.
2: Thanks, Roger.
0: Yeah, appreciate that.
2: Thanks for calling me soft.
0: Yeah, okay. Text from Wheaton. I live in Wheaton and have seen the incredible turn from deep red to deep blue. And Kasten is a spoiled, unaccomplished brat. Yeah, I couldn't agree more. Absolutely. 100% agree with that. Let's go to, by the way, 312-642-5600 if you want to call in on our Alpha Wealth Group answer line and text line, 312-642-5600. We've got Ann in Downers Grove.
15: Good morning. This is Anne Marie, and I'm calling on behalf of a girl and a gun, Lake County and Chicago North Shore. We are hosting at Lake County in Zion, five-star October Eve on September 30th from 6 to 8:30 p.m. And on Thursday, October 1st at Shore Galleries, we are celebrating the launch of Glocktober. The Glock rep will be there with all of the Glock lineup. And this is a salute to JB and Brandon Johnson for their little attacks on Glock. So it is a ticketed event, and you can contact me by going through a Girl in the Gun website and looking for Lake County or Chicago North Shore chapter.
2: Will there be a range set up there? Will there be shooting there and stuff?
15: Yes, you will be able to shoot all of the Glock lineup. The ammo is included. It is a ticketed event. A Girl in a Gun members and their households are $35 per person, and the general public is $45 a person.
2: It's pretty reasonable.
15: Appetizers and soft drinks, and we have a shooting challenge.
2: Oh, you can't have hard drinks and guns? Does it think that's a bad combo?
15: Yeah, we're trying to refrain.
2: You got to have some responsibility, right?
0: Yeah. All right, and that's great. A Girl in the Gun, they've got their Glocktober events, go to their website and sign up, and absolutely, it is Pokanai and JB Pritzker. By the way, the Supreme Court's going to do that for us very quickly here in this next term as they take up the Veramontes case on whether or not you can have items like an AR-15. And of course, they did want to go after Glocks too, which seemed to be the gun of choice by all these gangbangers that are on the streets. But you know what, Let's just harm the legal gun owners and forget about the criminals. Let's just let them out on electronic monitoring.
2: Yep.
0: So they can reoffend. Mm-hmm. All right, Ann, thanks a lot for the phone call. Appreciate it. Okay, let's go to Kevin in Austin.
16: Hello. Hello.
0: Yeah.
16: Good morning. So what is it, 39 days until the election? Is that from today?
2: Sounds about right.
0: Yep.
16: Yeah, so this is the time. It's 2-minute warning and that type of thing. This is a time, I heard somebody earlier saying, you know what, I'm tired of people not fighting back. This is an opportunity for you to fight back. Yes, campaigns take, money, marketing, and manpower. There's not a lot of money, so you can't get a lot of manpower or a lot of marketing out for some of the candidates in Illinois, but you can be part of the manpower. Jeannie, I want to ask you, as far as when you were a precinct chair, what would a precinct chair be doing now, and then how do they get volunteers to get out and vote? It's not just to get out and vote, but to get other people to vote. Now is an opportunity to at least push the needle more to the right in Illinois.
0: Yeah, absolutely.
16: You know, you may not win the election. You have the team is already picked. The draft is over. You got to go with who you have right now, right? These are the people that you have run on the field. Somebody might not be on an injured reserve or anything like that. The point is that now is the time you can take some action and do something. And even if you don't win this election, you can build and organize for the next one.
0: That's
16: right.
0: And
16: then when Jeannie decides to run for governor again, because there's going to be a populist outcry for it, this is what can happen.
2: I'll run a campaign.
0: All right, Kevin. Hey, thanks a lot. I appreciate the phone call. All right. Again, before we let Chuck close it out, we're less than a month out from the Freedom Summit 2026 presented by Goldilocks, Doors, Locks, and Security. The lineup is set. Our dinner speaker is investigative journalist James O'Keefe. Our lunch speaker is former Wisconsin Governor Scott Walker. And our breakfast speaker is Heritage Foundation economist E.G. Antoni. We also have breakout sessions on artificial intelligence, the future of the pro-life movement, an update on the Democrats' legislative agenda in Springfield, and much more. I will be there along with Dan Prof, Sean Thompson, Amy Jacobson, John Anthony, and many others. Do not wait to get your tickets. Go to Freedom Summit. 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And to close it out, we've got Chuck in Delavan.
17: How you doing? They got the big humanities festival this weekend in Lake Geneva. And I have a speech about Benjamin Franklin and George Washington at the library. And then they're going to open up the Wrigley building to where you can go through the Wrigley Mansion, which is normally closed. You'll remember him. He's the one that stole all the gum from the gum cutters down in Mexico and made millions. So you guys all have a great weekend.
2: You too, Chuck.
0: All right. Thanks a lot, Chuck, for that. And Jim, thank you so much for joining me on The Real Story.
2: Ton of fun. Yeah.
0: All right. Mm-hmm. And it is now 9 a.m. WIND Chicago.
18: China's leader will return this hour to the White House. I'm Dave Anthony, Fox News, where Xi Jinping will have tea with President Trump.
19: Xi's motorcade is going to try to drive around all these protesters who are chanting, Xi Jinping, you're not welcome, and keep Taiwan free, for a quick stop here at the White House before a visit to the National Archives to go and see firsthand all of the documents that created this great democracy.
18: Fox's Peter Ducey at the White House, where she was honored last night at a lavish state dinner. Democrats are critical of the president. Senator Chris Coons says
20: he seems to be more focused on the pageantry than the substance, and it is not at all clear to me what of substance for the American people will come out of this summit.
18: David Perdue disagrees. The U.S. ambassador to China just told Fox the Trump-Xi talks at the summit were productive, especially on artificial intelligence.
21: We had a breakthrough. We have a crisis mechanism that's been established, and a dialogue, an AI dialogue has been established as well in that channel.
18: Iran is offering a new plan to end the conflict with the U.S., which would reopen the Strait of Hormuz shipping in 7 days if the U.S. meets financial conditions. They'd also restart nuclear talks. Iran's president, Masoud Pezeshkian, again insists, in an interview with Fox's Brett Baer, they're not pursuing weapons, saying Iran's supreme leader has called them,
22: it is unholy, it is religiously illegal to have weapons of mass destruction
23: deep under a mountain. Why do you do that if you don't want to hide it?
22: No. We said we're willing to dilute them.
18: It is stormy from North Carolina and forecast to be all the way up to New England as a nor'easter brings strong wind, heavy rain, and potential coastal flooding. Parts of Hawaii will get a lot of the same weather as Hurricane Nolo passes to the south. The Big Island's mayor, Kimo Alameda, warns.
24: We may not see it now, but the possibility of life-threatening and catastrophic flooding still remain.
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26: Today, expect cloudy skies in the morning, followed by a mix of clouds and sun in the afternoon with a high of 68. Tonight will be partly cloudy with a low of 55. Tomorrow is set to be partly sunny, marking a beautiful start to the weekend with a high of 69. I'm meteorologist Jason Caterina on AM 560, The Answer.
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9: Gosh, it's great to have you here, and we are in the Salem News Channel Southern California studios. We're in Los Angeles getting ready for tomorrow's big event, huge town hall. They got over 1,000 people coming. AM 870, The Answer, here in Los Angeles, and the Reagan Gold Group are presenting Town Hall 2026, and they invited me to be a part of it. I'm going to do a 9/11 tribute that I'm actually pretty proud of. I think people in... here in Los Angeles, we'll like the presentation of looking back 25 years ago. I'll also be on a panel with my colleagues and friends, Larry Elder, Larry O'Connor, Alex Marlowe, Jennifer Horn. I just saw Jen down the hall here doing her terrific morning show, The Morning Answer, here on AM 870, The Answer. Steve Hilton, who was mocked by Mayor Karen Bass yesterday for his British accent. I don't know. They're getting a little desperate. Although every poll suggests Steve cannot win. I keep reminding myself that the world said Donald Trump cannot win either. So who knows? Nick Shirley's going to be here, the YouTube sensation, the young man who's uncovering all kinds of fraud all over America. So it's going to be a big event, and I'm honored to be a part of it, and I hope to see you there. There are some tickets left, am870theanswer.com, am870theanswer.com for your tickets to tomorrow's Town Hall 2026 at the Ambassador Auditorium in Pasadena, California. It's so funny because there are people here I love so much. And when you say things like, I hate Los Angeles, it's kind of like people have said to me all my life, I hate New York, I hate New York. And I get it. You know, you got to have a stomach for it. And that's exactly how I feel about LA. You got to have a stomach for Los Angeles. You got to be prepared to go an hour and 37 minutes in an Uber from the airport to the hotel in Glendale, California. Glendale's not exactly, you know, Mexico. Hour and 40 minutes because you just crawl along in the traffic. It's really kind of an, I'll say it and I'll get in trouble for saying it, but I'm going to say it anyway. It's an awful place to live and work. I don't know how people do it. I said that to Jen last night. How do you do this? And she just gave me that knowing grin. You either get it or you don't. And I think it's like being in New York. You go in New York, same thing. You got to have a stomach for it. You get on the train. People are going to be yelling. You might get lit on fire. Somebody's going to urinate or worse on the street corner. You're going to get panhandled at every corner. You're going to, the stench of marijuana is everywhere. The trash, the potholes. And yet people say it's New York. It's New York. It's the Yankees. It's theater. It's restaurants. It's the best of everything. It's everything. The museums, the bustle, I grew up my whole life dreaming of someday living and working in New York. Got there, been there, done that. Not all it's cracked up to be. And it's the same with Los Angeles. I mean, I said to the bat out of hell driving Uber driver yesterday, because Waymo doesn't quite extend where I wanted it to go. I can't take any Waymos out here like I can in Phoenix. And Waymo, that's the ride of the future. Elon's robo taxis, that's the ride of the future. Please, dear Lord, let me live long enough to not have to get in the back seat of an uncomfortable black Chevy Suburban with Bruno driving like a bat out of hell on the freeways to get me for an hour and 40 minutes. Braking and accelerating and stopping and starting and zooming. He was awful, awful. Give me a Waymo or a robo-taxi where I got no interaction with another human being and they drive perfectly. Because you know what? That day is coming. That's not a fantasy. That's reality. That's reality. And I kind of love it. I kind of love the new technology. I love AI. I love ChatGPT and Grok and what's the new one? Muse. Now I found Muse. It's amazing what wonders this technology is presenting to the average American. It's an astounding thing. Wait till AI tries to tackle the traffic problem in LA. I mean, what, you can't figure out high-speed rail? Governor Newsom, you can't add roads. You can't put up what's wrong? You think it ought to take an hour and 40 minutes to get from LAX to Glendale on a Thursday afternoon? And everybody just puts up with it because I guess there is no alternative other than to move. And a lot of people are moving. A lot of people are leaving. A lot of people are saying, enough. I can't live this way. It's what I said about New York. I don't want to live that way. I mean, I know I use that example a lot, but they literally lit a woman on fire on the subway and people just basically yawned. Oh, well. Oh, well. She wasn't rich and famous. She was just an ordinary New Yorker minding her business and some lunatic lit her on fire, burned her alive. She stood there, flames coming off her body. On the subway in New York City, and people acted like that was just another day in Manhattan. Sitting in a car for an hour and 40 minutes, bumper to bumper traffic, miserable yesterday in Los, that's just another day in Los Angeles. And, you know, there is a reality to life being recognized in a way that you don't have to live your life this way. And you don't have to live your life in a cave. You don't have to live your life refusing to advance. I know people for years, they refused to get a cell phone. They wouldn't be on a computer. They didn't like fax machines. They didn't like anything. And I get it. I get it. Change is hard. And there is a practical challenge to AI. And I think about this all the time. All the jobs that are being lost. And I get it. I know. I know. And it's terrible. You know how many New York cab drivers or even LA car service workers, drivers are out of work? When the robo-taxis take over, Not going to be any real drivers? I get it. I get it. So you can either, as the Washington State texter who's criticizing me for embracing this new world we're in, this brave new world, because I'm not being sensitive to the jobs that are being lost, you can bay at the moon, Washington State, or you can accept that this is where we are. And Americans aren't going to reject it. When you see the benefits that technology offers, you'll never go back. You'll never want to go back. And this is the battle right now. And Trump sees it, I think, more clearly than anybody. That's why he's resisting guardrails. He's resisting government regulations because he knows how humanity is going to benefit in an astounding way. I know we're at a crossroads and we're 39 days away from a crucial election. And I don't know what's going to happen any more than you do. If I had to guess, I think the Democrats take the House and Republicans keep the Senate, which means they'll just be a logjam. They're not going to be able to stop or thwart Trump because the impeachment process won't go anywhere. I hope and pray that that's what's going to happen. If they take the House and the Senate, all hell is going to break loose. And it's going to be way more than just impeaching Trump. It's going to be unimaginable. And the people who advance the narrative that Israel is the bad guy and the Hamas terrorists are the good guys, they're going to win. Yesterday, Bibi Netanyahu came to town. Yesterday, Benjamin Netanyahu spoke before the UN. And it was glorious. It was powerful. It was passionate. And it was clarity. I want to share with you what the Prime Minister of Israel said before the world at the UN General Assembly. Welcome in. It's a Friday episode of the Mike Gallagher Show in the Relief Factor Studios. So great to have you here. Our number is 800-655-MIKE. And we got everything working now, including my new X account.

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1: I was on the phone this week with one of my friends from Chapter. I'm so grateful to get to tell you about Chapter. I've been behind in this microphone and in front of these cameras for years and years, and so honored to tell you the truth that the response you've given us, thanks to our partnership of with Chapter, is kind of unbelievable. Carrie is a stroke survivor in New York. She was about to lose her doctor of over 20 years to a network change. Her advisor found her Chapter advisor found her a 5-star plan that kept her doctor in network, then spent nearly 40 minutes walking her through a glitchy digital enrollment. She closed the call and said, "Unbelievable. Chapter is a game changer. Look, Medicare, healthcare coverage, it's complicated. It's difficult. It's tricky. It's not always fair. But Chapter is in your corner in a massive way.

0: 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Let's be connected to the message of Benjamin Netanyahu. Cut. Let's start with cut number six. Here's the Israeli prime minister calling out the mayor of New York directly. Now, this really reprehensible guy, this trust fund baby, this Nepo baby Democrat socialist, Zohran Mamdani, believes that Benjamin Netanyahu ought to be arrested in the streets of New York. Yesterday, the prime minister of Israel took to the podium at the UN General Assembly and leveled a message directly towards the mayor of New York.
1: Mr. Mamdani, since you were elected mayor of this city, many Jews no longer feel safe in New York. They talk to me. They tell me. This isn't the city we remember. It changed so quickly. Now, it's no wonder. You praise criminals convicted of supporting Hamas. You count as friends people like Hassan Piker, who said America deserved 9/11. America deserved 9/11. Some friends you have. You invite into your home a Palestinian journalist who filmed Hamas terrorists beating and torturing Israeli hostages, and later admitted that he refused to publish the videos in order to protect, you guessed it, the terrorists. Your wife liked a post praising the October 7th massacre. She liked another post saying Tel Aviv shouldn't exist. You refused to condemn any of that. You falsely, repeatedly accuse Israel of genocide. Mr. Mamdani, you tried to stop me from coming here. You tried to silence me. Well, you can't silence me. You can't silence the truth.
0: Well, can't silence me. You can't silence the truth. Powerful, powerful, powerful stuff. And to this narrative that Israel is guilty of genocide, a canard if there ever was one, a lie, a bald-faced lie repeated over and over and over again. The Prime Minister of Israel very eloquently asked a question. Does the state of Israel in providing aid, polio vaccinations, you think we're guilty of genocide? Listen to what he said in a response to that damnable lie that Israel is somehow genocidal.
1: And while Hamas did everything possible to keep Palestinian civilians in harm's way, often at gunpoint, Israel did everything possible to get them out of harm's way. We sent millions of text messages warning civilians to leave combat areas. We made millions of phone calls. We dropped millions of leaflets. I want to ask you some questions. What genocidal regime gives a million polio vaccinations to the enemy's population? What genocidal regime enables the distribution of 2 million tons of food into Gaza? That's a ton for every person. Accusing Israel of genocide is the greatest lie of the century. If you want to know how big a lie, if you want to know how absurd it is, listen to Colonel John Spencer. He's head of urban warfare studies at West Point. He's considered one of the world's, or perhaps the world's foremost expert on urban warfare. I think he's with us today. Colonel Spencer has studied every urban war from antiquity to modern times, from ancient Greece to Mosul to Gaza. And here's what Colonel Spencer says. Israel has done more to prevent civilian casualties in war than any other military in history. In history.
0: Powerful words from Benjamin Netanyahu. More of his speech from the UN coming up. Can't wait to get Dr. Black back on the show. 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
6: Fox News, I'm CJ Papa. President Trump and his Chinese counterpart talked about several subjects, including...
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7: We had a breakthrough. We have a crisis mechanism that's been established, and a dialogue, an AI dialogue has been established as well in that channel.
6: Delaware Democratic Senator Chris Coons pans the president.
8: It's not at all clear to me what of substance for the American people will come out of this summit.
9: The administration reportedly plans to release a lot more details on trade Monday. And up until now, a lot of the details are still limited about what they actually talked about.
6: Fox businesses Connor Hansen. Hawaii bracing for the effects of Hurricane Nolo, which could produce massive flooding, winds increasing to 85 miles per hour. 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
13: Today, expect cloudy skies in the morning, followed by a mix of clouds and sun in the afternoon with a high of 68. Tonight will be partly cloudy with a low of 55. Tomorrow's looking partly sunny, making for a beautiful start to the weekend with a high of 69. Sunday will be nice with a blend of sunshine and clouds and a high of 70. I'm meteorologist Jason Caterina on AM 560, The Answer.
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1: Not sure about going to Boston in the springtime, but we're going to Los Angeles here in the fall. It's nice, nice kind of crisp, cool day in L.A. Hope it's going to be under 100 degrees in Phoenix. We're going to be there in a few weeks, too, for the big Battleground Talkers Tour. Larry Elder and I are going to be there together on stage. Go to 960thepatriot.com to order your tickets for the Battleground Tour, October 22nd in Phoenix. I'll see you there. Seth Liebson will be there. I'll be there. I love going to Phoenix. And look, I don't want people who like what we do in Southern California to think that something's wrong with you for liking it here, for living here. This is where you live. This is what you do. I'm feeling a little guilty about my comments. I admit, not one of my favorite places, but you know what? That doesn't mean there aren't a lot of wonderful people here who've made this their home, and this is all they know. For people who live in Los Angeles, I was thinking a little bit about this. You know, if you're from Ohio, you're used to Ohio. If you're from Massachusetts, as crazy as Massachusetts can be, you like Massachusetts. And it's a little obnoxious for me, I know, to come along and say, hey, you know what? I don't like this place. I don't like this town. I don't like this city. I don't like the traffic. All right, well, go home. Go back to Florida. And there are people who wouldn't want to live in Florida. They don't like the heat, the humidity, the alligators, the mosquitoes, the hurricanes. Oh, boy, oh, boy, oh, boy. Anyway, tomorrow, big event in Pasadena, October 22nd, Phoenix. And here today, you and me together fighting the good fight. I want you to be aware of something. Right now, we are in a giant propaganda siege. There's an effort underway. And let me tell you what the effort is. Nobody knows what's going to happen in 39 days. Crazy, violent socialists are on the ballot all throughout America. And I'm not exaggerating. They are crazy. They are violent. And of course, they're socialists and communists and Marxists. We've never seen such a contrast. But it's coming at a time when people are driving past the gas station in town and seeing gas at $4.70 a gallon. Forgetting that it was higher under Biden, but that's just, we got to stipulate, that's just baked into the cake. That's a given. We've got short memories. Nobody wants to remember what the economy was like under Biden. You want to know what it's like now. And you have a president who promised to make it better. And I understand that. And right now, with this war in Iran, gas prices are not where they need to be. I think there's a theory that's probably viable. If gas prices were low, we'd win in the midterms in 39 days. Gas prices are maybe going to be high. Maybe we're going to lose. Maybe we're going to get walloped. Mark Halperin now is running around saying, the sky is falling. The Democrats are going to win everything. Huge wins. There's an effort underway, a massive, massive effort underway to convince you that Republicans don't stand a chance. And you better be aware of that effort. You got to know what smart people are doing. These are not dumb people. They know it. Mark Halperin's not a dummy. Nate Silver is no dumb person. These are people who are sophisticated and articulate. They are good at what they do. And one thing they want to do, I'm convinced, you know it and I know it, is they want to influence the outcome of the election. They want you to think, it doesn't matter if you show up, we're going to lose anyway. And I'm going to tell you, flat out, they are wrong in that assertion. And I don't know anything about the future except this fact. If we show up, we're going to win. And that's not an opinion. That's not hyperbole. That's not blind optimism. If we show up, we're going to win. If you stay home, the Democrat Socialists of America are going to take over this country. I don't know how, and you think I'm fear-mongering. Somebody, some fake Republican in New Jersey yesterday was blowing up our text line saying I'm fear-mongering. No, that's not fear-mongering. When I say the Democrat Party has become the party of political violence, you know it's true. You see all the things that are being said about Charlie Kirk, about Trump, about assassinations, about bloodshed. You see the polls that show that a scary percentage of Democrats favor killing your opponent. Killing your opponent. The Democratic Socialists of America have to be defeated. Yesterday, Senator Mike Lee was on Fox Business with Larry Kudlow, and they had an exchange that was very important. Senator Mike Lee was asked by Larry if Republicans can win in November. Check out his answer.
0: Can the GOP beat the Democratic Socialists of America in this midterm election?
2: We can, we must, and we will beat the Democratic Socialists of America, because the American people want their lives to become more affordable again. We want to reinvigorate the American dream. We want to restore the permissionless society that can operate outside of government. Democratic Socialists of America want to inject more government into everything we do. That makes us all poor. That makes us all less free. These are things that are contrary to the American DNA. We will not tolerate those things. American voters will not elect those things this November.
1: We can, we must, and he said we will. Here's another truth bomb from the best governor in America, Governor Ron DeSantis. He was on Fox News Channel last night with Sean Hannity.
3: On giving voters meaningful choices in primaries. It's just kind of the way it's evolved. I think there are reforms that could help that. I do think that would increase participation, but that's going to be a discussion for another day. Now we're in a situation of all the things that have been done, the border, other things that voters like. If there are things you wish the Republicans would have done, well, they're definitely not going to get done if you put the DSA in charge. In fact, everything would be dead on arrival. And they would basically spend the last 2 years of President Trump's presidency just trying to go after him and his administration. It'll be nonstop hearings from morning to night. And that's all they'll do. They're not going to do a single thing that will actually benefit the American people.
1: They're not. They're not going to do a single thing that'll benefit the American people. Governor DeSantis is right. And I hope and I pray that we show up. Again, victory is a foregone conclusion. What do you think is going to happen? What do you think is going to be next? I mean, Arkansas sent me a text. I'll pay higher gas prices, even higher than I'm paying now, as long as I don't have to live in a country run by communists. Freedom isn't free. Freedom is on the line. I am, of course, despondent over John Thune, as I'm sure you are, Mitch McConnell, Lisa Murkowski, Tom Tillis, these bitter, angry, vicious Republicans who have done everything they can to thwart President Trump's efforts to get the Save America Act passed. It's disgusting. But I'm going to tell you, we can win in spite of that. We can win in spite of their obstinate, stubborn, vicious refusal to give the American people what we want when it comes to voter integrity. It comes down to a very simple formula. The formula is making it too big to rig, to quote President Trump. But, of course, the gloom, the doom, the fear-mongering, the effort to demoralize you is in full force right now. They're doing everything they can to convince you that that winning is inevitable for the Democrats. What do you think is going to happen? Mark Halperin is a guy. He's got a podcast with my friend Larry O'Connor, who's going to be here tomorrow in Los Angeles with us at the big Town Hall 2026. Mark Halperin says that his Trump sources claim that President Trump's worst nightmare imaginable has arrived. Rod Dreher is on social media saying, I'm in a red state and all my Republican friends have turned on Trump. And of course, that contradicts every single poll that says that Trump has a higher approval rating today among Republicans than any president in American history. Now, perhaps you think that poll is a lie, but the anecdotal musings of people like Rod Dreher fly in the face of all of the data that suggests that Republicans are on board with President Trump, despite the many challenges we face. What do you think is going to happen next? Where do we go from here? What's going to happen in 39 days? Do you agree with me today? Or are you going to stay home? 800-655-MIKE. Let me get a whole flank of new callers here on the Mike Gallagher Show. 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
1: 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Let's dive in and see what you think is going to happen in 39 days from now. Do you realize the way you're being played? Do Americans get it? And look, people can be fooled. I got a call yesterday from a reporter doing a story about some poor lady who tried to go online through our show, kind of indirectly, and got scammed. Smart lady. Took $15,000 out of her bank account and was going to go to another bank. And again, not a dumb person, a wonderful lady, been listening to us for years. And we felt horrible. We jumped on it, found out it had nothing to do with us. Thank goodness. It had nothing to do with our partner. Thank goodness. It has to do with the easy way people can be tricked. There are scammers out there. There are identity thieves. There are people that want to steal your, you know how it is, right? But you may not know how it is when it comes to propaganda. Like, oh, the Democrats are guaranteed a win on November the 3rd. They are not. Normal Americans aren't going to elect this freak show. God-loving, patriotic, America-loving citizens are not going to elect these people. I'm convinced of that. Let's see what you think. Doug's in Dallas, Texas. Hey, Doug, welcome to the show. How are you?
9: Hey, Mike.
1: Man, hey, Doug, you there? Well, thank you, sir.
9: I've been listening to you a while. I found you maybe a couple of years ago on Salem when I got antenna TV because I didn't want to play the cable anymore. But
1: gotcha.
9: Yeah, and I want to tell you, good luck with your condition. I really wish you well on that.
1: Thank you. It's going to be great. I appreciate it.
9: I love your positive attitude. I've seen that in you, and I really enjoy that.
1: Do you feel that way about the midterm elections, Doug? Do you feel positive about November 3rd?
9: I do, because I still believe in the silent majority very much.
1: Yes,
9: and I think, you know, you remember in the past election 2 years ago, it was a lot. We turned out big time because we saw.
1: You bet. And we can turn out big time again. I'm telling you, Doug, if we show up, we'll win. Thanks for your kind words. I'm glad you found us. Deanna is in Illinois. Hi, Deanna. How are you?
8: I'm good. How are you, Mike? Super excited to talk to you today.
1: I'm excited to talk to you, too. How are you feeling about November 3rd?
8: So I was a little worried, but yesterday I saw John Frederick, TikTok by John Frederick, that said he was going to fool everybody and you're going to be looking for him after this election because he feels strongly we're going to gain 2 seats in the Senate. We'll lose one. And we're going to retain the House. So I'm going with that. Wow. And we need to go with that. I need to believe that because I have a grandkid on the way and I don't want him or her living in a communist country. So I'm positive. I'm trying to stay positive.
1: Yeah, that's exactly. And John's a smart guy. John's a real smart guy. And he's an inside the beltway kind of a. And this is the fact. The fact of the matter is. There is this coordinated propaganda effort underway. There's a wave of propaganda, and you're going to get it from really strange. You may get it from Fox News. You're going to hear from people who say, it's over. There's too much. These guys are too popular. Popular? Hassan Piker is popular. Abdul El Sayed is what's popular about him? They're popular? Yeah, I know young people want free stuff. That alone isn't going to work. And a belief that somehow Democrats have a better economic proposition than what we're seeing right now? You know it's a pipe dream. I know it's a pipe dream. And best part of all, they know it's a pipe dream. A lot of people are fired up about these flock cameras. Congressman Craig Stube serves Florida's 17th congressional district. He's got legislation pending that would make cops have to go get a warrant in order to operate a flock camera. Is that a good idea? We'll ask Congressman Stube coming up.
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13: China's leader is back at the White House. I'm Dave Anthony, Fox News. Xi Jinping and President Trump are now having tea with their first ladies. Then they'll go to the National Archives in Washington, where the president will show Xi documents like the Bill of Rights and the Declaration of Independence after a lavish state dinner last night. Democrats are critical of the Trump-Xi meeting as more pageantry than substance, but Fox Business Network's Edward Lawrence reports from the White House.
14: An administration official is telling me that we're going to get more detailed announcements about the trade agreements on Monday in a detailed paper, and also I'm told that the Chinese wanted the U.S. to wait until the Chinese delegation was fully back in China to make that announcement.
13: U.S. Ambassador to China David Perdue tells Fox the talks also led to a breakthrough on AI safety.
15: It's going to be very significant. This is an area we don't know what we don't know yet.
13: They've set up a hotline in case there are big concerns related to artificial intelligence.
15: We're both trying to reach strategic stability, but that doesn't mean status quo in trade or some of these other political areas. AI is one area that we're trying to find a way to cooperate.
13: Iran is offering a new plan to end the conflict if the U.S. agrees to lift some sanctions and other financial conditions, then it would reopen the Strait of Hormuz shipping and restart nuclear talks in 7 days. There are still unanswered questions in Mississippi, where two Ole Miss students were found dead Monday, Aiden Hamilton and Robert Strang. Fox's Madison Scarpino reports from the campus in Oxford.
16: Now, at both scenes of Aiden and Robert's deaths, investigators found a packaged store-bought kratom, but authorities say they don't think the deaths are connected. They do not have confirmation that kratom or any other substance killed them. So the toxicology reports will be really crucial.
13: Kratom is a plant-based stimulant. Mac Haddow with the American Kratom Association says
17: parents should absolutely talk to their children about substances they are consuming, particularly products purchased from unregulated or questionable sources.
13: America's listening to Fox News.
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19: 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Crude oil prices moderated from recent highs today. Durable goods orders were flat in August. It's a better reading than expected. Economists were predicting a decline. Software and cybersecurity company Akamai Technology has a deal with AI company Anthropic. Akamai opened up 15%. Oracle shares opened narrowly lower. The stock slumped yesterday on concerns that Oracle may be pulling back from its aggressive commitment to construction of a New Mexico data center. Costco's sales and profit rose in the recent quarter. Wall Street was expecting even stronger business from Costco. Shares are flat. Tesla is now delivering electric semi-trucks. Shares are narrowly lower. That's your Fox Business Report. I'm Jenny Coselda. 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
23: Today, expect cloudy skies in the morning, followed by a mix of clouds and sun in the afternoon with a high of 68. Tonight will be partly cloudy with a low of 55. Tomorrow is set to be partly sunny, marking a beautiful start to the weekend with a high of 69. I'm meteorologist Jason Caterina on AM 560, The Answer.
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1: Everything you want to know about flock cameras is going to come your way this hour. Everything you want to know about a feel-good story that is going to put some warmth in your heart is going to come your way. There was an 81-year-old man who was working 14-hour days lugging around big, heavy pieces of luggage, delivering lost luggage. You know how if you lose your luggage and the airlines finds the luggage and then they deliver it to your house? This poor man, at 81 years old, was working that job in order to try to help pay for his wife's cancer treatment. Somebody found out about it. And there's going to be a real happy ending that you're going to appreciate. That's all coming your way. Yesterday, Benjamin Netanyahu has got his critics, his haters infuriated. They're furious with him. Why? Because he went to the UN and he told the truth about this war with Hamas. And they don't know what to make of that. They don't know what to do with that. They don't know how to handle that. They don't know how to respond to cold, hard facts. And as somebody who went to Israel a few weeks after the October 7th massacre, who saw the evil Hamas deeds up close and personal, I have a very deep appreciation for what the Prime Minister of Israel said yesterday on the floor of the United Nations. Here he is.
2: This is these Hamas monsters. They slaughtered Holocaust survivors. They burned babies alive in front of their parents. They beheaded our men. They brutally raped our women, and then they murdered them. Altogether, they slaughtered 1,200 Israelis that day. I want to give you an idea of what this means for a country of 10 million. Proportionately, this is equal to 40,000 innocent Americans slaughtered in less than 24 hours. That's 16 times 9/11, 16 9/11s that occurred not very far from here. On that darkest of days, our enemies expected us to collapse. Well, we didn't collapse. Instead, we rose and fought like lions.
1: There are a lot of empty seats in the UN General Assembly because a lot of them stormed out. There were protests outside the United Nations. You see, the thing about criticizing Israel is that if you'll notice, if you'll pay close attention to the people who hate Israel and hate Netanyahu and believe that Israel is guilty of being genocidal, committing a genocide against the Palestinian people because of what Hamas has done to Gaza. Hamas knows exactly what it's doing. They use human beings as shields. They put their operations in hospitals and schools. We all know the drill. They've got all the miles and miles of tunnels. They are an evil, maniacal, devious, demon-inspired lot. And yet, when people criticize Israel, they never want to talk about what started this conflict, the latest conflict. They never want to talk about October 7th. They never want to talk about what Hamas did. And Benjamin Netanyahu knows that. That's why he walked into the UN yesterday and reminded the world what those monsters did. And for what? For what reason? Defending themselves? That was an act of aggression that was simply designed to terrorize Jewish people, to rape, to maim, to torture, to murder, to burn alive children, to do all the horrific things that they did. And they're the good guys? So explain something to me. Riddle me this, Batman. If you're critical of Israel, are you willing to own what Hamas did on October 7th? In other words, do you just view this conflict, this military might of Israel, aided by countries like the United States, do you just view it as October 8th on? Do you pretend that October 7th didn't happen? Because that's what it feels to me, like these young Zoomers, these young kids, these Nepo babies, these trust fund kids, all these Democrat Socialists of America kids, they never want to talk about what the terrorists actually did that resulted in the wrath of Israel. Why is that? Why won't they condemn terrorism? Why won't they condemn the bad guys? Mike Rogers wants to know, in Michigan, he was on Hannity last night on Fox News, and he asked of his opponent, Abdul El-Sayed, why don't you ever criticize the Islamic radical extremist terrorists who have committed so much harm to other human beings? Mike Rogers put it in a very simple way last night.
3: Sean, he could not condemn the terrorist who tried to attack and kill 140 Jewish children right here in Michigan, loaded his car with explosives and gasoline, tried to blow up 140 kids in the name of Hezbollah. hurt people is all he could come up with. And this guy is just so completely dishonest. Think of this. This guy had the courage to stand up. And he got very emotional. The guy that asked the question, who is Persian and from Iran, had family that had been murdered, family that had been beaten because they didn't wear their hijab correctly, family had whipped by a whip. He outlined all of this. And all you got was some kind of word salad. He couldn't condemn the IRGC, who has American blood on its hands in Iraq, killed our soldiers. Matter of fact, this is the same group that would try to have a terrorist attack in Washington, D.C. to kill the Saudi ambassador. He can't condemn that. But behind closed doors, he tells people, well, we can't really do this because people are sad. He is dishonest. He'll tell you something behind closed doors. He'll tell you something completely with this word salad and try to confuse people. And by the way, this is overwhelmingly young students to make sure that you don't know exactly where he stands. Listen, I just think this is so disqualifying. Tell us who you are, Abdul. Tell us where you stand on these things. Pick your team. And the problem is he often picks teams that aren't pro-American.
1: It's a great question. What side are you on? Pick a team. Pick a side. Make up your mind. What was it? Wasn't it Ilhan Omar who said some people did something on 9/11? So look, this is what's all on the ballot. I know we're stressed, we're challenged. Don't worry, I'm going to lift your spirits. Before we talk to Congressman Greg Stube of Florida, and talk about his anti-flock legislation, which I'm really interested in talking to him about. I like the guy a lot, but I don't understand the hysteria over flock cameras. I have to admit it. I don't get it. And we're going to talk to a great Florida congressman who wants to restrict flock cameras' ability to be accessed by and utilized by law enforcement. And I'm not quite understanding it. I think it's the hysteria of the day. It's the panic du jour. I don't quite get it, but before we get his perspective, I'm gonna absolutely make your day when you hear about the 81-year-old husband taking care of his wife by breaking his back working a 14-hour-a-day job to help pay for her cancer treatment. It's a great story. It's a wonderful story. 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
6: Some of you are teasing me because I've become such an AI fanatic. I'm loving this ChatGPT crap. I'm loving the interactiveness of AI. I'm loving the way AI is making our lives better. But what happens when it goes bad? What happens when AI follows our instructions just a little too well? That's the question at the heart of the new book, Carbon Zero, we've been telling you about. I can't put it down. A techno thriller from AI pioneer Craig W. Stanfill. I've gotten to know Craig. He's a great guy. You will not be able to stop reading page after page. I've been getting emails now from people who've ordered the book already. It's finally out. It's on Amazon. Carbon Zero. If you're fascinated by artificial intelligence, well, this guy knows his stuff. And it's a novel. It's a thriller all about what happens if AI goes rogue, if things go bad. If things take a turn, Carbon Zero is now available. Go to Amazon, search for Carbon Zero by Craig W. Stanfill. Many of you did the pre-order, but hey, now's the time. You got it on Kindle. You want the book in your hand? It's here finally. It launched this week. Go to Amazon, find Carbon Zero by Craig W. Stanfill, and you will enjoy one heck of a thrilling read. There's a story of an elderly Texas man named Don Johnson. Dallas-Fort Worth area, an area I know quite well. And a guy named Aaron Howell lost his luggage. Now, you know how it works at the airlines. If you ever have this happen, and it can be a nightmare, but they're pretty good about getting the luggage to you.

0: His door cam caught this 81-year-old man slowly and painstakingly struggling to carry his luggage, his heavy luggage, up a steep flight of stairs. Well, this story is going to lift your, is going to warm your heart. Wait till you hear what good people are doing for this elderly delivery driver, 81-year-old Don Johnson.
1: An 81-year-old man who is still helping deliver luggage may soon be able to retire thanks to the kindness of strangers.
2: We love this story. It's very, very sweet. A woman was moved by these images. Some of the images were captured by her doorbell camera of Don Johnson. There he is, climbing up a steep flight of stairs to deliver her lost luggage. Well, after learning more about his story, she then started a GoFundMe campaign in hopes of helping him retire. Fox 4's Lori Brown joins us live with his story. This is pretty special, Lori.
3: It is, Casey, and what one woman took the time to learn is that for Don, his work is not only grueling for his age, it is also keeping him from his wife who is battling cancer.
4: This is the video that moved one woman to want to help a then stranger named Don Johnson. Aaron Howell wrote on GoFundMe, "The other day I looked out my door cam and saw an 81-year-old man slowly and painstakingly carrying my heavy luggage that had been lost on a recent flight up a steep flight of stairs. It completely broke my heart to see a man of his age doing such intense, grueling physical labor. So I opened my door to meet him and to offer my help." Howell learned that Don wasn't working to simply stay active as some choose to do in their sunset years. He was working to make ends meet with the only job he could find, an independent contractor job delivering lost airline luggage.
5: I left not knowing anything like this would happen.
4: Don explained to Aaron that he would rather be spending time with his wife, Josephine.
5: We met in Houston in 1968, and I had just come out of the Army.
4: They got married 7 months later. Now, 57 years later, Josephine is battling pancreatic cancer.
5: Cancer is exhausting sometimes. The chemo can be exhausting. For a couple of days, she doesn't get out of bed. And going up and down the stairs to the kitchen to get her food and things like that is important.
4: With medical bills and everyday costs piling up, Dawn took on additional hours. Erin posted her video online, and the message resonated. As of Wednesday afternoon, more than 1,700 people have made donations, totaling more than $100,000.
5: And some have made comments, and they're praying for us. And you know, it's just, it's a joyful feeling.
4: The outpouring of support, bringing hope to Josephine.
6: I can face it. I think that's a big difference.
5: I think I'm going to be able to stop working, and that's amazing. So we're not quite totally over the hump yet, but we're getting there very quickly.
6: I'm still overwhelmed by the just outpouring of kindness and care.
3: Aaron's goal is to raise $150,000 for the Johnsons' living expenses and medical bills, and they're already two-thirds of the way there. Casey?
2: Heather, do you need a tissue?
7: I know, right? It's just real. Yeah. You know what? People are so kind.
2: I know. This is really, we're in a divided time, it feels like, yeah. But then you see stories like this, and it's a good reminder there are an awful lot of great people still out there.
0: That's exactly right. Casey, the anchor there in Dallas, is so right. We're in divided times. We're polarized. It feels like we're all, look at that story. And Tracy, just my producer, just filled me in. You want to know where the GoFundMe is right now? You ready for this? $800,000. The original goal was $150,000, which means that Don Johnson, this 81-year-old husband, this loving husband, will never again have to work a day in his life. He will be able to spend his time with his loving wife. And that is because of the goodness of the American people. Don't ever forget how good Americans are. Congressman Greg Stube on the Flock Camera debate next.
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13: Fox News, I'm Tom Graham. President Trump and Chinese leader Xi Jinping wrapping up a three-day visit today. Last night, a state dinner was held with several AI leaders in attendance.
14: Now, China's ambassador to the U.S. says both China and the United States have strong AI capabilities. They may have competition, but may cooperate even more. The right thing to do is to draw on each other's strengths, not guard against each other.
13: Fox's Peter Doocy at the White House. Pope Leo speaking in Paris alongside French President Emmanuel Macron, calling for the pursuit of peace instead of war.
15: Peace is not a balance of forces. It is built every day through dialogue and justice.
13: Now, the Pope also warning that a paradise of machines could undermine humanity, raising apparent concerns about AI during a visit to France. America's...
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18: Now, your official weather forecast.
19: Today, expect cloudy skies in the morning, followed by a mix of clouds and sun in the afternoon with a high of 68. Tonight will be partly cloudy with a low of 55. Tomorrow's looking partly sunny, making for a beautiful start to the weekend with a high of 69. Sunday will be nice with a blend of sunshine and clouds and a high of 70. I'm meteorologist Jason Caterina on AM 560, The Answer.
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1: 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Congressman Greg Stube serves Florida's 17th congressional district, and he does it with honor and distinction, and it's a real honor to welcome Congressman Stube to the Mike Gallagher Show as we broadcast today from Southern California. Congressman, you know, you're one of my favorite congressmen, so don't get me wrong. I don't want to start off on the wrong foot. I didn't have it on my bingo card that I'm a little confused about your legislation requiring a warrant for flock cameras. Now, I get the concern that people have, but spell out for us, Congressman, why you've introduced legislation that would basically require communities, law enforcement, you know, everybody to get a warrant in order to even utilize these controversial flock cameras. Explain your thinking and tell us all about your legislation, sir.
2: Yeah, first, at the big picture, there's this thing called the Fourth Amendment that protects us against unreasonable searches and seizures that should preface any type of law enforcement action before they do it. It became kind of personal to me when we had an incident and several incidents now in Florida. One of them was right here in my district at SPD, where you had an individual who was an officer who was using flock cameras to surveil his ex-wife over hundreds of times. Just recently, and I think she testified in the Senate hearing, you had a Floridian who was actually put in prison for 13 days in solitary confinement for 3 days. And turns out they had the wrong vehicle all this time. So, yeah. And then you had the hearing this week where the flock CEOs and some of these guys didn't even bother to show up to testify before a Senate hearing. So basically what my legislation does, it provides exemptions for things that are timely: kidnappings, murders, ICE, Border Patrol, all of those type of things are exempted under the legislation. But if it's a typical crime that is being investigated by law enforcement, then you need to go get a warrant before you can surveil people. In the great state of Florida, we actually have a privacy clause in our Constitution. You have a right to privacy in the great state of Florida, which is one of many reasons why people are flocking here. And you shouldn't be surveilled by law enforcement just because they want to keep tracks of their girlfriends and keep track of their ex-wife without reasonable suspicion, probable cause, and certainly a warrant if it dictates that. So that's kind of where we are. This is kind of a starting point. I obviously can only file legislation as it relates to federal law. Governor DeSantis has recently banned flock cameras on state roads. I recognize I come from a law enforcement family. My dad was a sheriff. My brother's still on the force in Manatee County. So I recognize the uses of them for law enforcement purposes, which is why we have a whole list of exemptions of those crimes like kidnapping and things where there's not time to go and get a warrant, where law enforcement needs to act very quickly and swiftly. I'm not banning it altogether. We're just taking reasonable steps to ensure that it's not abused.
1: Seems like a very reasonable approach, because you're right. For all the stories we're hearing about abuse, and there are, you're completely correct. There's also tons of stories that are coming out, it seems, almost on a daily basis of kidnappers, rapists, murderers being captured because they're utilizing this flock technology, because you do come from a law enforcement background. That's why I was so looking forward to talking to you, because every cop I talk to loves these things. Every detective I've spoken to says this technology is a game changer for us. It is letting us capture bad guys in real time. We are capturing bad guys in real time. And the criticism, and I don't think this necessarily applies to you, but the criticism is this is a lot of grandstanding. People are worried about data centers and flock cameras and AI and the machines are taking all over. I have to tell you that the way you present it sounds very reasonable to me, Congressman. On the other hand, you said something that caught my eye, caught my ear. You said, well, that we have an expectation of privacy here in Florida. You go through Florida, there's a surveillance camera on every street corner. There's no shortage of surveillance cameras in Florida, as you well know. Do we really have an expectation of privacy when we go out in public in Florida or in anywhere in America?
2: Well, you have a constitutional right and expectation of privacy in Florida. Now, if you're on a public road, obviously that goes away. But having these different cameras everywhere and surveilling everything is fine from a law enforcement purpose if it's being used for that. But if it's being abused to surveil your girlfriend or your ex-girlfriend or your ex-wife, there was 46 different instances across the country where this is happening. You have under the Fourth Amendment, if a law enforcement officer is surveilling you, they need to have reasonable suspicion, probable cause, and if those things are happening, not, you know, if it's a typical crime that's not timely, like kidnapping or murder or rape or these type of things that have been exempted under the bill that I filed, then go get a warrant and then get the information that you need through the warrant process. You can't just go into my cell phone information. You can't go into databases without a warrant or reasonable suspicion or probable cause. You can't pull a vehicle over without reasonable suspicion or probable cause. So you shouldn't be able to use flock cameras to surveil for illegitimate purposes.
1: So does that expectation apply to all the thousands and thousands of closed circuit surveillance cameras that are in your state, in your district, everywhere on every corner? I mean, is this going to apply to every, because that's how the flock cameras, as I understand it, the technology is, they're surveillance cameras that then are able to process license plates, be able to track the movement of somebody who's missing or somebody who they're trying to seek. I mean, how broad will your legislation go?
2: Well, mine is, again, there's all those serious crimes that are exempted under the bill. Obviously, this is just the beginning process to get a conversation started. And again, this is at the federal level. So I can't do anything to control what Sarasota County is going to do. I can't do anything to control what the state of Florida is going to do, because that's all governed by state and local jurisdictions. But at the federal level, if they're going to be using these, which all of these are interconnected, I think flock camera alone has like 180,000 cameras connected nationwide, which is good if they're actually using it for a legitimate law enforcement purpose. If they're not being used for a legitimate law enforcement purpose and these things are connected nationwide, they can be greatly abused.
1: Well, and that's what, and obviously the abuse has to be dealt with head on, and you're doing that. And again, I'm not totally comfortable disagreeing with you in any way, shape, or form, because I appreciate your track record and the work you do, Congressman. And I'm grateful. I know our audience is grateful for you popping on kind of at the last minute to explain your legislation here on the Mike Gallagher Show. All the best. Let's talk again soon, sir. Keep fighting the good fight.
2: Yeah, sounds good. Thank you.
1: Appreciate it. Congressman Greg Stube, again, U.S. Army vet. I mean, he's a no-nonsense guy, and I am grateful, and I'm good thing we had him on the show, because it's good to know that there was this exemption, this carve-out for serious crimes, kidnapping, murder, rape. I mean, and there has to be an exemption. And look, there's no question he's right that abuses to the flock camera system have to be addressed. Throw the book at people who abuse it. Make sure there's legislation that applies to people who abuse this kind of technology. But that kind of abuse could apply to anything. The surveillance cameras, that kind of abuse could apply to people who have access to driver's license information, cell phone information. What do you think you're going to do if there's a cop stalking his ex-wife and he wants to obtain her cell phone data, and he goes and figures he's got somebody at the phone company that he knows through law enforcement connections, and he gets a copy of her cell phone data, and he's able to those kind of things do happen, and they have to be addressed. I just want to make sure that the abuses aren't gonna supersede the ability to allow technology to capture criminals and to stop evildoers. And that's what a lot of these flock camera technology stories are doing, and that's a good thing. 800-655-MIKE if you'd like to weigh in to, and get love to get your reaction to Congressman Greg Stube here on this busy Friday episode of the Mike Gallagher Show from Southern California. We're in the Salem News Channel, Los Angeles studios.
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6: This is John Catsimatidis. Is AI changing everything? Well, there are many, many opinions. AI, to me, all it is a super Google machine. Well, what does that mean? There is no artificial intelligence. It's only as good as the programmer. Intelligence? No. Searching more places to create that it looks like intelligence? Yes. Overrated at this point? Absolutely. But again, it will need some kind of regulation. We don't want to change history. Finally, I agree with President Trump. We have to win the AI game worldwide and beat every other country. That way, we keep America the greatest country in the world as we are used to. At the end, I believe Donald J. Trump is making the right decision on AI. America has to be number one in this category. I'm John Catsimatidis, and that's the Cat's Corner.
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9: It's time to get tough on crime. White-collar crime, the double dippers, the special interests, the fraudsters, the crooked politicians running for two positions at once. They've all got to go. Because who are you going to trust to finally get Chicago working for you? Not more politicians. Not politicians like Mayor Johnson, who answers to special interests instead of you. Not politicians like Alexei Janulius, who spend more time running for higher office on the taxpayer's dime than doing the job that they were elected to do in the first place. It's time for Dr. Willie Wilson. Dr. Wilson doesn't answer to anybody but you. Dr. Willie Wilson didn't wait to get elected to do his part for Chicago. He's proven he's running for mayor to represent us. That's how we know Dr. Willie Wilson will be a mayor we can trust. The corrupt politicians will have to find another city to rip off.
10: Safe by Willie Wilson for mayor 2027.
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0: Mike Gallagher.
1: 13 minutes before the hour, a busy, busy day. A lot of text messages pouring in. I like this on the flock camera debate. Wisconsin writes, the flock cameras is a people problem, not a camera problem or a technology problem. If cops are abusing the cameras to stalk people, then that's on the cop for stalking them. You got to keep the cameras, install more, and deal with the problem of people who abuse them. I don't think that's unreasonable. West Virginia, Guy says the use of flock cameras and similar systems do not fall under the Fourth Amendment right. Just rights to search and seizure. You don't have any expectation of privacy in public. And if you noticed, even Congressman Stube, who, again, I like, I appreciate him a lot. he admitted, well, you know, the surveillance, when you're out on a public road, you know, there's no expectation of privacy. Well, that's the point. These flock cameras are taking video images and processing drivers or license plate information when you're on a public road. They're not in your living room. They're not in your bedroom. So, you know, we got to be careful when we kind of throw around that term expectation of privacy. I've got an expectation that we're going to win on November the 3rd. I want you to remember the propaganda machine that is underway, a massive, overwhelming effort to convince you that we can't win, that Republicans aren't going to win on November the 3rd. I'm so grateful to have a partner like Americans for Prosperity. I hope you have an opportunity to team up with them as well. And we had an opportunity earlier to talk to Kent Strang, who's the managing director for AFP, to talk a little bit about a conference he went to recently that was pretty eye-opening. This portion of the Mike Gallagher Show sponsored by Americans for Prosperity, and I am glad it is because I appreciate what AFP is doing. You want to talk about the kind of the original grassroots activist organization for common sense in America, it's AFP. And I am so grateful for Kent Strang's perspective today. He's the managing director for Americans for Prosperity, and he joins us today. Welcome back. Welcome to Southern California. We're in L.A., and so far, Kent, nobody's lit me on fire. Nobody stabbed me. Nobody shot me. I've survived so far one day in Los Angeles.
12: Please be careful out there, Mike.
1: It's like, you know, New York City subway, Los Angeles, the 405. You take your life in your own hands, right?
12: You sure do.
1: Hey, welcome back. Tell us about the Socialism 20. Well, in Chicago, there's another example of a big blue run city where you take your life in your hands. Kent Strang, first of all, how did you come about attending the Socialism 2026 conference? Did you get an invitation?
12: Well, no, I did not get an invitation, but like you, I took my life in my hands and I saw that it was on an opportunity to go. And I thought they're never going to let me into the actual programming and I'm not going to give my hard earned dollars to a bunch of socialists, but let me go check it out. Let me look into the lobby. Let me see what kind of people are there. Let me overhear the conversations. Let me meld in. And what I found was pretty fascinating. It was at the Hyatt Regency in beautiful downtown Chicago. And the rooms per night cost $350 a night. I saw that the Starbucks line was 30 people deep for $8 lattes. Everybody in the lobby is on their MacBooks and on their iPhones. I thought that their Jordan collection on their feet was probably better than the ones on my feet. They were taking Ubers to get there, and there were protesters out front who were trying to strike for higher wages, and they didn't join their comrades in solidarity. And I kept thinking, man, these people might enjoy the fruits of the free market as much as you and I do, Mike, as they're attending Socialism 2026.
1: It's so hysterical, the level of hypocrisy from these young Zoomers. I saw Hassan Piker yesterday called himself the Rush Limbaugh for Zoomers. Oh yeah, poor Rush is turning over in his grave at being compared to this guy. But they are hysterically wealthy and affluent and children of privilege. Just once, I want to see a DSA candidate, Kent, emerge who was like it came from poverty. And, you know, maybe a single mom, and they had to scrap and struggle. They're all like trust fund babies. These are all kids whose parents, I mean, you know, whether it's Zohran Mamdani, his mother, a wealthy filmmaker, Hassan Piker's got, you know, a gazillion dollar mansion out here in Southern California. None of them are really true socialists the way the world understands socialism to be.
12: That's right. And that's what my takeaway was. It feels like it's cosplay. It feels like that they're at the San Diego Comic-Con dressing up as their favorite Star Wars character.
1: Yeah. But
12: what
1: I mean, well, look, well, wait a minute. Look, Wait a minute, Kent. Look at the guy. What's his Hassan Piker. Talk about cosplaying, wearing like a Mao Zedong outfit when he does appearances. He's got like the Mao suit on that he wears.
12: He sure does. And what's terrifying, though, is I look at the attendees and I look at some of the organizers, and it does give you pause because maybe they don't know what they're in for. Maybe they're worried about higher prices at the gas pump. Maybe they're worried about housing costs. Maybe they're worried about student loans. And they're attracted to the allure of free stuff. They're attracted to socialism. When what caused those things to be high in the first place? It's government, and it's government regulations. It's the regulatory burdens.
1: Amen.
12: It's the red tape.
1: Amen.
12: Government made those things more expensive. And the socialists are offering these individuals liberation. It's liberation from all your problems. But what do we know about socialism, Mike? We know that it is about control. And what we're trying to do at Americans for Prosperity is show that socialism always brings control over your life. And what we're offering through free market ideas is freedom. And freedom will always win out in the United States. And we're a country that's founded on pursuing the American dream. And if we don't stop the toehold on socialism, we'll stamp out the American dream. And we're going to stand and fight to make sure that we let Americans know how dangerous socialism is and that we need to protect our constitutional republic and protect the freedoms that we hold so dearly.
1: So let's talk about what you're doing to fight back. 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In the minute or so we have together, let's talk about what FightSocialism.com is all about and how our audience can participate, Kent.
12: That's right. 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Here's why those ideas fail, and here's the ideas that tell you why socialism fails and what we can do differently to lower prices and bring back the American dream. We're also doing live stream events across the country that you can join on with Daniel DiMartino from the Manhattan Institute, who fled Venezuela as a young man to share his story so everybody can get involved. 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It's not enough to yell at your television or just to vote anymore. You got to get in the ring and you got to take a swing at socialism.
1: Well, that's what you're doing. And boy, do we honor and appreciate Americans for Prosperity. Everybody go to FightSocialism.com. Kent Strang, Managing Director for Americans for Prosperity. Keep fighting the good fight, my friend. Thank you, sir. A big thanks to the Salem News Channel Los Angeles team, headed up by Rick Locke out here, for making us feel so welcome and helping to put everything together. And, of course, to our team, a great, great job, everybody. I'll see you Monday, tomorrow, Pasadena. Have a great weekend. Be safe. Keep fighting the good fight. I'm Mike Gallagher. God bless America.
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16: at the White House. Lisa Brady, Fox News. The day after a state dinner for China's leader, President Xi says he and President Trump are adding substance to a vision of strategic stability from a Trump visit to China in May.
17: The president and I are like two people that's charting the course for the great ship of China-U.S. relations.
16: Through a translator, also inviting the president to visit China again, along with the first lady, their wives seated next to them for the tea before a visit to the National Archives.
18: America is very happy about this visit, and I'm sure China is very happy also. Great things for both countries, and it's been just very, very productive. And thank you very much.
16: More information expected in the coming days on trade agreements and a new AI hotline between the countries. But some in Congress are not happy about the warm welcome for Xi, given the many concerns about China, including intel reportedly given to Iran for deadly attacks on U.S. forces in the Middle East. A temporary win for the president at the U.S. Supreme Court. The justices just allowing a revamped federal voter database to be used by states to verify voter eligibility. However, it's up to states whether to use that Homeland Security program, and a broader legal fight on the merits will continue. The Supreme Court is lifting restrictions for now, with three liberal-leaning justices dissenting. A stormy weekend in store for millions of Americans along the East Coast from a nor'easter.
19: The storm is impacting at least a dozen states, with coastal flooding already hitting Virginia and rough surf damaging Highway 12 in North Carolina's Outer Banks. Here in Ocean City, New Jersey, days of pounding surf have eaten away at the beach, even before the strongest winds arrive.
16: Fox Weather's Katie Byrne. Hawaii's Big Island facing a possible flood catastrophe as Hurricane Nolo passes to the south, while another Pacific hurricane, Polo, continues to threaten Mexico. 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
15: Now, your official weather forecast.
20: This afternoon, expect a mix of clouds and sunshine with a high of 68. Tonight will be partly cloudy with a low of 55. Tomorrow will bring partly sunny skies, making for a lovely start to the weekend with a high of 71. Sunday will be pleasant with a blend of sun and clouds, reaching a high of 70. I'm meteorologist Jason Katarina on AM 560, The Answer.
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29: All right, raise your hand, text in, call in if you don't think that Rahm Emanuel is going to run for president. Who doesn't think that?
30: 312-642-5600. That's how you could reach us. And by the way, you did a fantastic job this morning. I didn't listen to all of it, but I really enjoyed your interview with LaHood.
29: Yeah.
30: That was, the congressman. That was really good.
29: Yeah, and we thank him for coming on. I know that they have a very busy schedule, so we appreciate his updates, you know, straight from the bowels of Congress. Mm-hmm. So anyway, well, Rahm Emanuel is out there again with another Wall Street Journal op-ed, and I don't know what's with the Wall Street Journal, but they seem to love him. They keep publishing him on and on and on.
30: He does it for free, so it's free content, and it's entertaining. It's, you know, he's not a dumb man.
29: No,
30: he's a former ambassador to Japan. He was our congressman, and then, you know, our mayor. And his dream, though, Jeannie, because I know him personally and his wife.
29: What do you think?
30: He always wanted to be the first Jewish Speaker of the House. That was his goal. And then he became chief of staff, and now he saw what President Obama did, and then he's like, you know what? I can do that. And I could be the moderate person, the moderate leader of the Democrat Party. But that part of the party's gone. So I don't know how he's going to position himself if he wants to do it.
29: Yeah, so writing in the Wall Street Journal on September 18th, he goes, does Democrats can win back the Midwest? And he goes through this whole thing. More recently, many Midwestern states, not only Ohio, but also Iowa, Illinois, Indiana, and Minnesota, have turned either ruby red or navy blue. That polarization has hit a tipping point. The Heartland is set to become the nation's preeminent battleground once again. And he points out that Rob Sand appears poised to become the first Democrat to win governorship in Iowa in 20 years. Democrat Amy Acton has more than a fighting chance for the Ohio governorship against Ramaswamy. Jocelyn Benson and Dave Crowley are likely to win the governorships in Michigan and Wisconsin, respectively. I mean, I think some of this is like, you know, I think he's not really reading the tea leaves correctly, but whatever. The only statewide Democrat in real trouble is El Sayed. Okay. The Midwestern Democratic wave will almost surely expand our farm team, namely state legislators. At least he admits that they have no national farm team whatsoever. At least he is admitting that.
30: Don't.
29: Yeah, good for him. He also says the far left of our party still holds fast to the discredited theory that we can incite disaffected non-voters to cast ballots by taking more extreme positions. He's right about that. But then he goes on and on to talk about, you know, the Democrats aren't engaging on the cultural issues that have sunk us in previous cycles. The Midwestern Democrats aren't, according to him. Mm-hmm. Second, absent cultural distraction, Midwestern Democrats have earned themselves the running room to make the sorts of cogent economic arguments that draw moderates and progressives together. Takes an example from Acton. Then he talks about Shapiro. When Pennsylvania elected him the governor, he also nominated some Republicans to be his Secretary of State and Revenue Secretary. See, they're all working nice in the sandbox. The heartland needs to remain in play if Democrats are going to claim the majorities they need to drive substantive change in Washington. And he goes on and on. He says, the Midwest is as wholesome as social media is toxic. My neighbors in the middle of the country are about to teach the coastal elites a thing or two about politics. Has he not looked at Illinois? Who could be more toxic? Who could be more radical than Governor Pritzker? He spends all this time talking about how the Midwest is sort of the moderate, common sense Democrat agenda, and he doesn't say a word about Pritzker. Why? Because Pritzker is by far one of the most radical Democrats that they have on their bench.
30: Well, no, but also, too, Jeannie, you can't have two men from Illinois running against each other for president. And Pritzker's going to run for president, and so is Rahm Emanuel. So I heard that they were going to have a backdoor, like a secret meeting, that one of them's going to have to decide. But in actuality, I think they're just both going to run. And then people of Illinois, you know, they don't want to split the Illinois vote. Okay, whatever that means.
29: Yeah,
30: but I mean, Pritzker's out of his mind. I mean, my God, it was Yom Kippur, Jeannie, and less than 24 hours after that, he pledged his allegiance. I mean, he didn't come out and say Allah Akbar or Allah. He said that if there's a Muslim registry, which I don't even know what the hell that is because it's not a thing, that he would be the first to sign up for it. I mean, he's gotten radical. And then you have Delia Ramirez, who's out of her mind, too, wanting to dismantle ICE and the Department of Homeland Security. We should
29: so
30: play that audio.
29: She got so much press over that. She got so much press over, you know, wanting to abolish ICE. Where is that audio? I don't see
30: Now. I've got them right here.
29: All
30: which
29: right,
30: one do you want to play?
29: The let's play Pritzker first, if you got it.
30: Oh, that one? I'm going to find
29: okay. Like. Okay, what do we got for... Oh, no. Here's one. Here's my favorite chant of Delia Ramirez. Here you go.
3: When I say dismantle, you're going to say DHS, okay? You ready? When I say dismantle, you're going to say...
4: DHS!
3: Dismantle!
4: DHS!
3: Dismantle!
4: DHS!
3: Dismantle!
4: DHS!
3: Abolish!
4: ICE!
3: Abolish!
4: ICE!
3: Go!
4: Woo!
29: Yeah, no comment about Brandon Johnson, you know, blaming Nixon for you know, teenage crime. No comment about Delia Ramirez. No comment about J.B. Prince. Obviously, he's got a political agenda and he wrote it in the trip. And unfortunately, like, shame on the Wall Street Journal for publishing that frickin' garbage. I mean, I didn't read the comments on it, but, you know, a lot of the people reading Wall Street Journal anymore are getting liberal, more liberal, more liberal. Anyway, somebody who's got a different idea, a different mindset about this. And by the way, if you want to really look at the numbers, look at the economics in the state of Illinois, understand what's truly going on. There's nobody better really than Ted Dabrowski. And he is out with a brand new app app called Fighting for Illinois. Ted joins us right now to tell us what he is up to. What is his next steps?
1: Hey, well, good morning, Jeannie. Good morning, Amy. Thanks for having me on.
29: Yeah. So explain us what you're rolling out right now.
1: Well, you know, I've been fighting public policy battles for 15 years alongside you and, of course, with Amy on the radio a lot. And, you know, I loved being out there and getting the news out, getting the facts out. But, you know, eventually I decided to run for governor. And you just learned a lot by being on the campaign trail and then realizing that, my gosh, you know, we've got to be out there shaking the trees and just making things happen. So I said, well, let's put those two things together. Let's put the facts, the data centricity of a wire points with a campaign type attitude, which is just being out there, being with the people and making things happen. And so we're creating a new group called Fight for Illinois, not for profit, nonpartisan. And you know, the goal is just to get, you know, we're losing the battle as we're just talking. We're losing the battle of the truth with the people. And my goal is just to keep getting it out there like you do and both of you do. And we created an app so that the data can be right in people's hands, right? We get around the traditional media, get around the politicians and put the truth about what's happening in schools, what's happening in our streets, what's happening with our taxes, right in people's hands and very consumable information that can be shared really easily. And so we want to go out there and go on offense, right? We got to be more assertive and win the argument with the people. And that's the big goal, is to win the argument with the people so that then we can win the vote.
30: Do you miss campaigning? I mean, you're watching Darren, and I mean, first of all, do you miss campaigning? And also, secondly, what do you make of his campaign and lack of commercials and all of that?
1: Well, yeah, I enjoyed being on the trail. You meet real people all the time. You get to hear the issues. You know, it's what you do is you meet amazing people, right? And you hear their stories. And you know, some of us are fortunate that even in this tough state with crazy taxes and all that, some of us can still pay them. But you start to meet the people that can't, or you start to meet the people who are affected by the crime, or you meet the people who are affected by their kids can't read. And so, you know, it makes you want to fight more. So I love being out there, and just great Illinoisans. So that part's fun. You know, it's for the campaign trail. It looks tough out there. There's just no money. Something I talked about the other day is we've conditioned people to think they can't win, and so they're just not engaged, and that includes our biggest donors. It hurts.
29: Yeah, definitely. I mean, you need money to get your message out, and Pritzker's spending a lot of money right now, even though he doesn't need to, arguably, but he's like, it's every other, you know, commercial is like Pritzker commercial. It's just ridiculous. And it's not really about his record other than sometimes his bond. The only thing he can say is that he's improved our bond rating, but it's still the lowest in the nation, whatever. But Ted, what are some of the more salient features of your app? What does it allow people to do and see? And then what elements of it are not fully developed that you want to add to it?
1: Yes. Yeah, so the goal was to make sure that the data is in people's hands and around their community, right? So, you know, Pritzker runs around and says that we're doing great in education, and the media parrots that. So you might think that things are okay, and he'll say we just need more money. And, you know, we've got to counter that, one, because we spend a gazillion dollars on education. We're one of the biggest spenders in the country on education. And number two, most of our kids can't read, and it's really sad you talk about our minorities. And so I want the truth to be right in the hand. So you can go and find your school district and get all the details right there, nice and easy to see. And what's also cool about it is you can share all the little snippets of data with people immediately. So if you're campaigning at somebody's door and they say, oh, we don't need, you know, whatever, they've heard the wrong story, you can give them the real story right there. Hey, the real story.
30: The real story is on from 11 to noon, Monday through Friday.
1: Exactly. So you can give it to them. And so, you know, we've done that for your property taxes, for your education, and we'll keep adding stuff to it so that people are empowered with the truth. And you don't have to go look for it. You know, today, I love the work we do at WirePoints, that we've done at WirePoints, but, you know, you have to go look for a document. You have to go find it. I don't want people to have to go find it. It should be right there at their fingertips, shareable, you know, you can do that to persuade people, because we need to persuade people our way. So that's
30: all right. So you're starting the Fight for Illinois up in Lake County. Why did you choose Lake County as the first test case?
1: Well, you know, Lake County has a 1% sales tax on the referendum, another hike. And, you know, most people don't even know about it. I even called the people that I know who are active. They had no idea, you know. And so on that app, you know, we want to tell people, hey, point number one, out of the 3,000 counties in the country, Lake County is number 7 for highest property tax rates. They're already getting just blown away by property taxes in Lake County.
29: That's in the country, right? That's across the country.
1: Across the country.
29: Across the country, number 7, Lake County, in property taxes.
1: Yeah, and we dominate the top 25 list, which makes sense if we're the number one in the country. So people need to know that. And then we show them, well, wait a minute, you know, spending for schools has been going up a lot in the last few years. And then not only that, but, you know, they want more money for schools. That's what the sales tax hike is for. Their school population is shrinking while they keep adding administrators. So we lay all that out in the app in an easy format so that people can know what the arguments are. And that's a starting point to building a campaign for people to understand what the truth is.

0: make that happen on the app? What's your goal there?
1: Yes. Yeah, so the goal there, like you said, is that, you know, there's people fighting these local battles, and that's what Pritzker's done to us. Mm-hmm. In the legislature, they've got us fighting. Oh, it's like whack-a-mole everywhere. We're fighting these local battles, and the reality is that the problem, while the problems are local and they need to be fought locally, the problem is also one of statewide, because it's Pritzker who put those energy mandates that are giving these solar farms the power to go out there and get them done. Pritzker's also giving all these massive, you know, billions in subsidies that take away the power of the locals. And so the locals are trying to fight something locally, which is really a state battle. So what we need to do is work together. You know, the app is to connect us so that we're all connected from an action perspective. You know, we want champions to use the app and get as many people on and connect so that the battle can be fought. But then we aggregate our fights and make sure that Sangamon is working with Effingham, is working with Will County. And we're at the state level saying, hey, these energy mandates are killing us. They should be taken away. We need local control. We don't want state control of this stuff. And these massive subsidies, these surcharges on our energy bills, which are then funding subsidies, need to be cut. And so that's the fight we need to have. And we're not having that fight. And, you know, they've got us all separated. It's just like, you know, divide and conquer. And that's what they've done. And we need to change that. We need to network and make sure that while we're fighting the local battles, we're fighting the state battle too.
0: We're speaking with Ted Dabrowski. His new app is Fighting for Illinois app. We got a text message for you. Ted, could you please attend Freedom Summit? Maybe be a panelist or be in a breakout session perhaps?
1: Oh, yes, I'd love to be. I need to contact and see if I can engage in that. Would love to.
0: Yeah, and are you thinking beyond 2026? I mean, is there a possibility Fight for Illinois becomes the foundation for, say, another statewide campaign someday?
1: Well, you know, it's what it needs to be. And here's my biggest beef with what we do in Illinois, and I think this is a big improvement we need to have, is that we're always obsessed about election time. You know, we're obsessed about get out the vote. And so we, you know, 3 months before the election, 6 months before the elections, we get all engaged and hurried. But we're making a big mistake. And, you know, Margaret Thatcher said this well. First you win the argument, then you win the vote. And so my goal is for us and our us reformers. I'm a not-for-profit, but us reformers, and right now that means Republicans. You know, I can't find many Democrat reformers. It means that we need to go win the argument with the people. Forget getting out the vote, you know, after this election, right? Right now it's all about, you know, we've got 40 days till the election, so it's all about get out the vote. But starting on November 4th, if we want to continue to have success, we've got to go win the argument with the people. And we need to do it way before election time. And so that's kind of my goal, is to help candidates up and down the ballot start to do it now, so that when we get to election time, we've already won the argument. And if we don't think that way, we're never going to win.
0: So the ankle biters around the state on the Republican side are saying, oh, it's just awful that Ted's rolling out this app now. Why can't he wait till after the election? I argue that, man, you should have rolled it out 2 months ago and made it part of the conversation, so at least you're getting people re-energized. Just the fact that you had about 70 people that were fairly active in their local organizations there that night to come listen to you, quite frankly, that was impressive. And, you know, it re-energizes them for like the next 6 weeks of campaigning, that there's still a fight here in the state of Illinois. So I think that they're wrong, and I just wanted to make a public comment about that you can do whatever you want. And by the way, somebody else could have come up with this idea and they didn't. Shame on them. So I really applaud you for doing this, and I don't think there's any problem with you rolling out now. The other thing is, though, the app, I'm an Android loser.
2: Yes, Jeannie.
1: Loser. Uh-oh.
2: Take the L, girl.
0: Mm-hmm. I'm an Android user, which I, you know, my staff hates. They absolutely hate it. Whatever. Don't care.
2: So do I.
0: And I know your app is up and running on Apple, but is it up on Android yet? Because I tried yesterday again. I couldn't see it.
1: Yeah, I'm upset. Well, this is, again, Android. What can I say? But, you know, it should have been up a couple of days ago from the approvers, and we're just waiting. So Apple was quick and Android slow, but we'll let you know as soon as it's up. But I do want to say, Jeannie, because, yeah, there are some detractors, ankle biters out there. Listen, I wish I'd come out with this 2 months ago, but, you know, it takes a while to get this stuff right. I'm obsessed about getting data right. I'm obsessed about getting the system right. And so, you know,
0: well, I mean, the truth be told, Ted, you rolled out a sort of a dashboard look at all the issues to me probably 4

0: 4 years ago, we sat down and we looked at what you were already building then. So you've had this idea. It's just that apps weren't as popular back then. It may have been 4, 5, or 6 years ago. And now you can put everything in people's hands immediately. Well, and that takes time to develop.
1: Right. And AI makes a difference now, because, you know, back then it would have cost a gazillion dollars. It's much better now. But I wanted to do it because people are saying, why didn't you wait till after? Why would I wait to give this great information to voters after the election? That would be a stupid thing on my part. You know, my goal is to help all those reformers up and down the ballot today. And, you know, I said on a news show yesterday on WGN, you know, if Bailey and others can grab this data from the app and use it to their favor, I am all in. I want that to happen. So, I hope, you know, the Republicans who want reforms and any Democrats who want reform, it's just a free app. It's my gift to the movement to use it as they see fit. And I hope I can make it better. And, you know, we'll just keep working on it.
0: All right. He's Ted Dabrowski. It's Fighting for Illinois, the number 4, I believe, when you look for it on the app. Or that's, no, maybe not. It's Fighting for Illinois on, you changed your X handle it's correct?
1: Fight for Illinois.
0: Mm-hmm. Okay, fight for Illinois, and the 4 is a number.
1: That's just on Twitter.
0: Twitter. Yeah. Okay, got it. Yeah. Okay. All right.
1: All these complications. Thank you.
0: Well, thanks a lot, Ted, for joining us on The Real Story.
1: Thanks for having me on, and thank you guys for what you guys do.
0: All right, and start teeing up your phone calls for Free for All Friday, 312-642-5600. We'll be right back.
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0: All right, we only have a short time here. I wanted to bring this up, though. The Heritage Foundation has a new Education Freedom Report Card out. Illinois ranks 43. They rank them in about, I don't know, 5 or 6 different areas. This is the one that's concerning. We rank number 50 on return on investment rank. A return on investment, here's what they say. Illinois ranks 50th in return on investment for education spending. Illinois spends the 10th most per pupil among states, $20,583 in cost of living adjusted terms annually. Illinois ranks 17th and is tied with Pennsylvania in its combined 4th grade and 8th grade math and reading average NAEP scores. The Prairie State employs 1.59 teachers for every non-teacher in its public schools. Illinois' unfunded teacher pension liability represents 19% of its state GDP. Illinois can improve its ROI ranking by lowering per pupil spending, improving academic outcomes on the NAEP and addressing its significant unfunded teacher pension liability. So 50th on return on investment, just so you know about that.
7: And quickly, just so you know, we're learning today that 11,500 CPS students have left CPS from last year. So, and we'll talk about all that and take your phone calls. Free for all Friday, 312-642-5600. We'll be right back.

0: Hugh Hewitt explains what the midterms are all about.
1: I have been posing to the audience that, you know, normally a six-year of a presidential term is a referendum election. This seems to me like a choice election between Trump and the GOP, which is serious about national security, and Abdul El-Sayed and the Democratic Party, which isn't.
0: The Hugh Hewitt Show. Afternoons at 2, right before Alex Marlowe at 3 on AM 560. The Answer.
2: I'm Gianna Gelosi. Chinese President Xi Jinping says he expects to meet with President Trump two more times this year as he wraps up the third day of his state visit. Trump taking Xi to the National Archives to show him the Declaration of Independence and the Bill of Rights. But Fox Business Network's Edward Lawrence reports from the White House.
3: An administration official is telling me that we're going to get more detailed announcements about the trade agreements on Monday in a detailed paper. And also, I'm told that the Chinese wanted the U.S. to wait until the Chinese delegation was fully back in China to make that announcement.
2: The Supreme Court Friday lifted restrictions on a controversial federal voter database before November's elections. The emergency order allows states for now to use the Department of Homeland Security program called SAVE in their efforts to verify the eligibility of voters on their rolls. 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
4: This afternoon, expect a mix of clouds and sunshine with a high temperature of 68. Tonight will be partly cloudy with a low of 55. Tomorrow will bring partly sunny skies, marking a lovely beginning to the weekend with a high of 71. By Sunday, anticipate pleasant conditions with a blend of sun and clouds and a high of 70. I'm meteorologist Jason Caterina on AM 560, The Answer.
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27: I'm loaded, I'm driving home. 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
7: All right. So, hey, welcome back. Listen, there is breaking news. You heard it on Mike Scott's podcast. Fox News also reporting, everybody. The Supreme Court has allowed the Trump administration to resume its expanded voter citizenship verification program, which lets states use Social Security records to check voters' citizenship. Of course, Sotomayor, Kagan, and Jackson all dissented in this. Now, this is really important to the state of Illinois, quite frankly, because they won't turn over the records. And part of the reason that they won't turn over the voter records for inspection and for cleanup, which enlists maintenance, it's actually part of the NVRA. And by the way, my election experts, if you want to call in and correct me on some of this stuff, go ahead, please do. I don't, you know, maybe my language isn't precise or exact, but I will say this. Illinois has been embroiled with a law with the DOJ in a lawsuit because the Trump administration sought access to the sensitive voter registration data in Illinois and in dozens of other states as part of a broader effort to purge state voter rolls of suspected non-citizens. Now, in order to do that, they take that, they marry up the voter roll against the SAVE database. The SAVE database was created to essentially ferret out fraud from non-citizens, including illegal registrations on for voting, or the fact that they were using SNAP benefits when they shouldn't have, all of this stuff. And so it's become a food fight. And of course, the DOJ did sue the state of Illinois to get the information. I'm also involved You're involved in that lawsuit, right? Well, that's a different one. DOJ is doing their own. They did an amicus brief on behalf of ours with Judicial Watch. We're also suing to get this voter information. And we started our lawsuit, I think, 3 years ago now. And I think it's in the settlement phase. I don't know. I keep on asking what's going on. But I mean, this is a big deal because you have had a number of Republican states say, here's our voter data, go ahead and check it. And you have all these blue states that are saying, no, you can't check it. And then you had this
1: you know, some activist judge say, oh, halt, you cannot check this for, at all. It's against the law. And now they have come in with this ruling to simplify things. They've come in and said, no, go ahead. The Trump administration has full rights to go ahead and use, you know, Social Security records to check voter citizenship.
7: Good. I mean, even... Yeah, even Blue New Jersey, remember their governor came out, she's a Democrat, and she said, yeah, we had 6,000 people on the voter rolls that are, were here illegally. Yep. So we know something nefarious is going on.
1: For sure. Okay, so we've got quite a few phone calls. let's go to Glenn in Orlando, because I couldn't agree more. There you go.
7: Hey, Glenn.
2: Hey, ladies. I'm in the Midwest. I'm going to go to Medina later today and tomorrow and maybe Sunday. So anyway.
1: How did you score tickets for every day? How did you score tickets for every day?
2: You got to know somebody.
1: Apparently.
7: So. Does his initials
1: you didn't invite
7: DP?
1: Me.
2: Oh, I'm sorry. I'll have to make it up another way, I guess. So. Anyway, you know, there's all these protesters that are out there. I saw Medina and Irving Park.
1: Oh, yeah, they started. Yeah, they showed up yesterday. Thursday morning, they show up. And, of course, yeah, Sun Times is covering
2: so,
1: it.
2: Anyway, I'm very concerned about the protesters. So I'd like to give them a public service announcement to help them in their quest to protest. So I would like all the protesters going out to Medina to every day check your blinker fluid before you leave. So that's just, you know, trying to be a good citizen and helping them out. Just check your blinker fluid.
7: Right, and then drive by and clean your windshield. I see what you're doing there, Glenn. You're soaking the protesters with chemicals.
1: Oh, my gosh. Thanks a lot, Glenn. I appreciate it. No, yeah, they started up right away yesterday. Yeah. They were already out there. I'm wondering if the typical Saturday afternoon Glen Ellen protest crowd on Roosevelt Road, I wonder if going to transfer their protest to Medina.
7: Well, they have to bust them there because where are you going to park?
1: I don't know.
7: That's the thing. There's no parking over there. So, hey, I just wanted to go real quickly because we got a text message about Governor Pritzker saying, you know, about this Muslim registry that's not really a thing. It was 8847. It said, don't forget, Jeannie and Amy, that he also said Illinoisans should sign up on the Muslim registry, too. Here's the governor.
3: As your governor, if they require a Muslim registry, I will be the first in line to sign up as a Muslim.
7: I just, every time I hear that, it just makes me shake my head.
1: Well, Bob wanted to talk more about Trump's visit.
7: Oh, yes. Hello, Bob.
4: Good morning, Jeannie and Amy. Always great to talk to you. I'm wondering who will be joining Trump at the golf tournament on Sunday. We already heard Glenn is going, but who else will be there? Especially, will he be welcomed by any Democrats? We already know Pritzker won't be there because he's already said Trump's not welcome in Illinois. And again, as Glenn mentioned with protesting, I wonder how extensive they might be. Let's flash back to March 2016. Do you remember what happened at the Trump campaign speech?
7: It never happened. He was at the United Center. It was shut down, and then he went back to Trump Tower. Yeah, but then he went back to Trump Tower, and then he said, you know, for everyone's safety, and he coordinated with Chicago police. He invited them into the Trump Tower, fed them, by the way. And then he couldn't go back to the United Center.
4: It wasn't at the United Center. It was at the UIC
1: Pavilion. That's right.
7: That's right. See, we never had a voice back then. We couldn't even cheer on our own candidate. Our family members and friends had to go to Wisconsin to go to Trump rallies because the left were so sick and out of their freaking minds that they sat outside the UIC with weapons. I mean,
1: people
7: crazy.
1: People were afraid. People were afraid of just getting out of there safely.
7: Right, or getting to there. I mean, these people, they are... I'm telling you that we have a lot of Antifa members among us that live among us. People who attacked police officers outside the Columbus statue, remember that? They never had to spend any time in jail, and they're still out there, and they're keyboard warriors with their threats, and it's just sickening. They just don't let... If you're a Republican, they want you, Lee. I don't know if they want to kill you, but it feels that way. They definitely want to hurt you, and they definitely want to keep you away, and that's why they won that night back in 2016.
1: Yeah, no kidding. I'm looking for it right now, but here's the protesters that are standing outside Medina, or at least were yesterday.
7: Where's the KKK? The KKK were Democrats.
1: No Trump, no KKK, no fascist USA.
7: I'm singing over here, Jeannie.
1: I mean, that doesn't even make sense. Not that we expect them to make sense. Bob, thanks for the phone call. I appreciate it.
4: Great talking to you.
1: Yep. What? Even KKK? Well, there's somebody out there hanging Trump in effigy with 8647 on it. There's, of course, the Illinois Coalition for Immigrant and Refugee Rights is out there with their huge banner, you know.
7: Oh, my God. Okay, text message 847. Jeannie and Amy, there were only about 50 protesters yesterday. My daughter is a police officer and was working there. And several other neighboring police departments were there on standby, too.
1: Yeah, 50 is 50 too much. But, yeah, no, that you're right. It's a small number of folks that work for a nonprofit, are retired public employees and have nothing better to do because, you know, that's it.
7: Well, this is their form of socialization. They probably buy them breakfast, maybe lunch, pick them up, drop them off, and then they walk away so the cameras can't see the pickup spot with the bus.
1: Yeah.
7: Because they did that in Iowa once. I was watching, like, where are you guys coming from?
1: Yeah.
7: Because they were at some, like, No Kings rally. It was so embarrassing.
1: All right. Okay, let's go to Ron on the south side.
0: Hey, good morning, ladies. You all mentioned 11,000 students left Chicago Public Schools. More would leave if they could. See, if their parents had some options, like some assistance, they would leave. Mm-hmm. But here's what Ms. King said. Only thing we control is the quality and the experience of the education we provide to our students. The experience is horrible. What is she talking about? And there is no quality. But here's the bad thing about it. They're asking for more money. Okay, you ladies have a nice weekend. Thanks, ladies.
1: All right.
7: And they're saying enrollment is down because the border is closed and less immigrants, but there were illegal aliens are here than last year. But 11,500, that's a sizable amount.
1: So. And down 24% in just the last 16 years. So since 2010, they've lost about 100,000 students, 24% of their enrollment. And they want more money. I mean, come on, folks. Oh, when you're losing market share, you usually have to, like, cut. But, you know, what do they know? All right, let's go to Will and Skokie. Will, welcome.
5: Good morning, lovely ladies. With this data center thing that's coming up, people don't realize if you go around Chicago, you'll see these buildings. They're usually 3-4 stories tall, masonry. The first floor windows are boarded up or closed. Those are telephone switching stations, which just have huge computers and take care of the telephones. Those are data centers to a certain extent. Yep. And, you know, people don't realize this. They use water. They use electricity. They've been around since the 40s. I actually used to work in computers and got to tour the place. They're big old Unix computers. And, you know, that's all data centers are, is just a bunch of computers. So if you don't like it, then why don't you protest those? And they've been living with us for, you know, since I was a little kid, even before that. So data centers aren't that big of an issue. It's just people want... They want control. The Democrats want everything regulated. The people who are doing the AI stuff, they want to have either liability protections, or they basically want to make sure that there's not this huge bubble, because what they're promising with AI, they cannot deliver. Everybody thinks that AI is going to be great. It's just a big index system. That's all it is. It's, you know, looking up stuff on the Internet. So anyway... Have a good one, ladies.
7: Well, the thing that people don't know is, we have 36 data centers in Chicago, and there's one under construction, and now all of a sudden AI is bad. So now, you know, the city council and Mayor Johnson came out yesterday, Jeannie, and said now there is a moratorium for 12 months on building any new data centers.
1: Well, Shia Kapo's writing in her Illinois Playbook, which is her daily Says Governor J.B. Pritzker headlined the Illinois Chamber of Luncheon on Thursday to sell business leaders on the state's economic future, quantum computing, advanced manufacturing, and a growing list of corporate expansions. One thing he didn't talk about was data centers. Well, I'm sorry, but how can you talk about quantum computing, advanced manufacturing, and a growing list of corporate expansions without talking about AI data centers? Doesn't he know that corporates are using AI data centers all the time? Same thing for manufacturing. Now, quantum computing, I know that there's a difference there. But, you know, they're complementary, or they will be in the future. So he wants to ignore this entire thing, this discussion.
7: Crazy. So. All right. Should we take a break and come back and take more phone calls? And if you want, grab a line, 312-642-5600.
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1: All right, welcome back. We're going to take George, and then Amy's got a crazy crime story. I think I pulled the same one, Amy, but...
7: Don't you be stealing my thunder, girl.
1: I'm not going to, but let's go to George story. In Naperville.
8: Hello?
1: Yes.
8: Yes, is the reason that Pritzker's registering as a Muslim because he thinks he's attractive as a radical Democrat?
7: Yeah, I don't. I mean, he's such a tryhard. He sees the shiny object in the room and he jumps on it like a baby. Yeah. And another thing you guys
1: he's
7: don't know.
1: He's pandering to him. Yeah, that's all.
7: His staff, you know, we talked about the fudge, how he bought them all like $800 worth of fudge back when he was a big old jolly old fella. Most of his staff is women. He does not have a lot of male staff members. At least he didn't back in the day. So we'll see. Also, text message 312, Jeannie and Amy, Jelly Belly tells everyone in Illinois to become a Muslim with zero pushback from anyone. Where are the Republican Jewish rabbis? Where, this is your time to come forward. But no one does. Why are they afraid of him? I'm not afraid of him.
1: Yeah, me neither.
7: Okay, here it is, Jeannie.
1: All right, crazy waiting. Crime story.
7: Okay.
1: Okay.
7: Ready? All right. She's okay. But Victoria Messerina, she's an EMC, so she works at the Office of Emergency Management and Communications. You know, she's a 911 dispatcher. She's been there for 26 years. And a few weeks ago, she was driving home from work in uniform, and she was the victim of a hit-and-run driver. She was pinned in the vehicle. She couldn't get out. But guess what happened? I mean, this is only in Chicago. This couple, a male-female, two black offenders, decided to smash the back window. They crawled into her vehicle and robbed her.
9: They took her. Oh, yeah. They took her. So she was trapped in the front and waiting for responders. And this 25-year-old James Nelson, he climbed in the back seat, opened her purse, and took the black coin purse. And it contained her driver's license and various debit and credit cards and gift cards, which they use, by the way. Then his female companion, she decided she's going to get a little handsy. She got in the front seat and started feeling around her waistline as if searching for other something else that she might be hiding, any jewelry she had on or anything else. Uh-huh. And then when the sirens came, that duo, that lovely couple, got out, ran away. They were using her debit cards right away. They used the gift cards right away. They used the credit cards at gas stations. So they were able to pick them up because they were using them at the gas station. And then they went to court. And guess what happened in court? The prosecutors begged them, please. This woman was trapped in a car. They had to use the jaws of life to get her out. Trapped, and they robbed her while she was in pain. She had 9 broken ribs. She was crying from all the pain. 9 broken ribs. And they still stole from her and patted her down for her items. And Judge Luciano Panici denied the prosecutor's request to detain Nelson and his companion and released him on electronic monitoring. The end. Crazy crime story.
1: Oh, my gosh.
10: Seriously?
1: No, I mean, it's just, it's nuts.
9: In uniform, too.
1: Well, that wasn't my crazy crime story, but now I can't find my crazy crime story.
9: Well, we can save it for Monday.
1: No, it's really good. Basically, though, Simone Biles.
9: Oh, yes, I have it. Yeah, I have her here.
1: She got robbed. Oh, yeah. Right out of her garage. They stole her.
11: That's the color I got, guys. Guess, take a wild guess.
9: She's bragging she got in the car.
11: On the plane that overheard me telling my brother I wanted this car and then flashed me the art of spending money.
9: That's not the right soundbite, but it was her basically. She does these video blogs every day where she's getting ready and talking and just mentioned her Porsche was stolen.
1: Oh, that's
9: she and her boyfriend who plays for the Bears, he used to play for the Bears, he now plays for the Colts. They still live in Chicago. 7-time Olympian gold medalist. No one's immune to the crime,
1: by the way. No one.
9: But she said absolutely it kind of flippantly, too. And I thought, well, you know, you're just lucky you weren't home.
1: Yeah, definitely. Okay, one more thing before we go. Okay, the DuPage voting is back open, apparently. Early voting has started back up. So just wanted to let you know that they fixed their glitch. Gee, maybe they should test their system beforehand. What do you think? Yeah.
9: That would be the smart thing to do, but nobody does that. And I still can't believe Stephanie Dressel, they had her down as being born in 2018.
1: Yeah, they mixed up date of registration with birth date, but even that doesn't make sense because she's lived in DuPage County for a long time.
9: She's running for office.
1: I know, she's running for office.
9: She has a radio show here on WIND Sunday nights.
1: Yeah. Okay, Kevin, you get the last word for about 30 seconds. Here we go.
12: Oh, thanks for having me for the last 30 seconds. Great to hear Ted Dabrowski getting a plan together of how he's going to win next time. I think you should have a tagline for your show where you end it with, Illinois, get involved or get out.
1: Yeah.
12: You know, people have to do that. So I'm excited about it. I'm excited about the future groundswelling from the populace because more people involved and they're going to demand that Jeannie Ives run for governor again.
9: Yes, or at least get Jeannie.
12: Involved. Get people involved. How do they get involved with their precinct chair? What do they do now? Because we're 39 days out.
1: Yeah, they need to start. You know, at this point, just connect with your own network. Get everybody you know to go to the voting booth and vote Republican because the Democrats are crazy in this state. Crazy.
9: All right. Have a wonderful weekend. Jeannie, as always, great radio. We'll see you back here on Monday. Scott Jennings is next.
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15: A green light for the president. I'm Lisa Brady, Fox News. The U.S. Supreme Court is allowing a new federal voter database to move forward, lifting restrictions on Homeland Security's SAVE program, which is intended to root out non-citizen voters. A lower court put it on hold, finding it could violate privacy rights and wrongly remove people from voter rolls.
16: The SAVE program allows states to verify voter eligibility through DHS and other federal records. States' use of the program is voluntary, and it's unclear if the Supreme Court decision will impact the upcoming midterms, since existing law prevents most states from purging voter rolls within 90 days of an election.
15: Fox's Jared Halpern at the White House. The court's three liberal justices dissenting in today's opinion. It's a temporary win for the president while a legal fight over that program continues. China's president wraps up a state visit to Washington with an invitation, speaking through a translator during a White House tea with the president and their wives.
17: I do welcome you, Mr. President and the First Lady, to visit China.
21: Well, thank you very much. We will. And we'll be speaking a lot. I think our farmers are going to be very happy.
15: President Trump says great strides have been made for both countries, with new agreements reached and a trade truce extended. The president also telling reporters he did discuss the conflict with Iran during his talks with President Xi, though it's not clear how many specific concerns were raised.
22: China is the largest buyer of Iranian oil, and there have been reports that Chinese entities also supply Tehran with high-resolution satellite imagery of a U.S. base in Jordan before a strike that killed our troops there.
15: Fox's Aisha Hazmi at the White House. The U.S. ambassador to China says China denies providing any assistance to Iran. Iran is offering an open Strait of Hormuz and nuclear talks if the U.S. meets conditions, including lifting a naval blockade. No word on a response yet. 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
26: Now, your official weather forecast from the Air Right Heating and Cooling Weather Center.
23: This afternoon, expect a mix of clouds and sunshine with a high of 68. Tonight will be partly cloudy with a low of 54. Tomorrow will bring partly sunny skies, making for a lovely start to the weekend with a high of 71. Sunday will also be pleasant with a blend of sun and clouds and a high of 70. I'm meteorologist Jason Caterina on AM 560, The Answer.
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19: 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Fighting for free speech, Western civilization, and delivering common sense for the American people. 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
20: All right, President Trump has finished up the state visit of President Xi today. We'll have some thoughts on that for you in just a few moments. We have a breaking decision just coming down out of the Supreme Court. It has to do with voting rolls for this election. Details ahead. And Deputy Secretary of Energy James Danley, Danley the Manly, stops by at the bottom of the hour. There's a major new federal initiative on the electrical grid. We're going to get the details for you in just a few minutes. Here on Friday, September the 25th, this is Scott Jennings reporting for Salem and coming to you live from Louisville, Kentucky. On this day, 1789, Congress took one of the most important steps in American history, approving the amendments that would eventually become the Bill of Rights. The Constitution had only recently taken effect, but many Americans were concerned that the new government had been given too much power without enough explicit protection for individual liberty. Several states had called for a Bill of Rights during the Constitutional Convention, and so James Madison eventually took the lead on this in Congress. So on September 25th, 1789, the first Congress approved 12 amendments and sent them to the states for ratification. 10 would be ratified by 1791. That's what you know as the Bill of Rights. The First Amendment, of course, protected freedom of religion, speech, the press, assembly, the right to petition your government. The second protected the right to keep and bear arms. Other amendments established protections against unreasonable searches and seizures. guaranteed due process, protected the rights of the accused, and recognized that powers not delegated to the federal government were reserved for the states and the people. But the interesting twist here is that Congress actually sent 12 amendments to the states and not 10. What were the other two? Well, one dealt with congressional pay. More than two centuries later, it finally received enough state ratifications and became the 27th Amendment in 1992. But the other one never made it. The original first article of the proposed Bill of Rights, which outlined a formula for increasing the size of the U.S. House as the population grew, was never ratified by the states. Nonetheless, the Bill of Rights has since become one of the foundational documents of American government, and it all tracks back to this day, September the 25th, 1789. We start the news today with a bit of breaking information for you. The Supreme Court has cleared the way for the Trump administration to use Social Security data and an expanded federal system that helps states check whether people on the voter rolls are U.S. citizens. A lower court had blocked this system, which is known as SAVE, S-A-V-E, citing privacy concerns. But the Trump administration took it to the Supreme Court, and the court has sided with Trump. This is a major ruling, and the administration says the checks will help identify non-citizens who are registered illegally. Today's action lets the system operate while the legal fight continues. Last night, President Trump welcomed Chinese President Xi Jinping to the White House for a state dinner. Some have criticized the president for hosting the Chinese leader, but that criticism seems myopic when you consider the larger context for Trump's foreign policy over the last 2 years, which has been designed to curb Chinese influence around the world. Xi may have enjoyed an American state dinner last night, but I guarantee you he has not enjoyed what Trump has served for the last couple of years. Let's start with the decision to go into Venezuela. For years, China had a valuable arrangement with Nicolas Maduro's government, influence in our hemisphere, and access to Venezuelan oil. After the operation that removed Maduro, however, Secretary of State Marco Rubio revealed that China had been receiving that oil at a steep discount. Listen to this, cut one.
1: In the case of China, China was receiving oil at a huge, about $20 a barrel discount. And it was, they weren't even paying money for it. It was being used to pay down debt that they were owed. This is the oil of the people of Venezuela, and it was being given to the Chinese as barter at a 20%, at a $20 discount per barrel in some cases. And so you had basically three of our primary opponents in the world operating from our hemisphere from that spot.
20: Trump administration has since moved to put Venezuelan oil sales through channels that are authorized by U.S. law, and that changes who controls the transaction and who benefits from it. In short, China no longer has a sweetheart oil deal or a base of operations in the Western Hemisphere. Now, look at Iran. China has been a crucial customer for Iranian oil, and the Treasury Department here has repeatedly sanctioned Chinese refineries and the ships carrying Iranian oil to them. Treasury, in fact, has targeted multiple China-based refineries since March of last year. So when you hear about economic pressure on Iran, which is significant, remember, a lot of that pressure is landing on China. And then there's the competition closer to home, the Panama Canal, American shipbuilding, critical minerals, and development of technology that will power the next generation of industry. Trump has made curbing Chinese influence around the Panama Canal an explicit concern. The Chinese are not going to operate the Panama Canal, thanks to Donald Trump. And his administration has ordered work to rebuild American maritime capacity and develop sources of critical minerals beyond the control of foreign adversaries like China. These are long-term projects that tell you what Trump thinks is at stake. The routes, materials, and industrial strength that a country like ours needs to remain powerful in the world. Put all these pieces together. Venezuela is about influence and oil in our hemisphere, in our own backyard. Iran, at least in part, is about oil revenue and a network that helps Tehran survive American pressure. And the Panama Canal is about a vital trade route. Mineral ships and advanced technology are about who can build and supply the future. This is the larger context that Xi walked into last night. The dinner, of course, was diplomacy with two countries that have to deal with each other. And diplomacy does matter. Trump has negotiated with Xi on trade, while the United States continues to compete with China for influence and economic strength. But a handshake at the White House does not erase that competition. It would be a mistake to watch the dinner as though it were only a story about Trump's personal relationship with Xi. The real question is whether America can use its power in our hemisphere, in energy markets, in trade, in our own factories, to make us less vulnerable to Chinese influence. Last night's images show two presidents raising a glass. But the real story of the Trump presidency is one of an American president finally raising a hand and saying, we aren't going to take your bullying and influence incursions any longer. More news, two developments on Iran. First, the Senate voted 50-49 yesterday to reject a war powers resolution that would have required an end to hostilities unless Congress authorized them. Meanwhile, Reuters reporting that American and Iranian officials have discussed a phased arrangement to end the U.S. blockade of Iran. Those are discussions, but not a deal. Each side still holds a major bargaining chip, and the White House says Trump remains open to talking under the right circumstances, but obviously we're still far from a deal. And one more bit of breaking news on Iran today. A U.S. official says that about 60 commercial ships crossed the strait Wednesday, carrying the highest daily volume of crude oil since early July. That's an encouraging sign. Oil's moving despite the Iranian conflict. That brings us to the price of diesel, which affects the cost of moving just about everything that Americans buy. Energy Secretary Chris Wright has contacted major refiners about voluntarily limiting diesel exports as the administration looks for ways to increase supply and therefore reduce price here at home. U.S. diesel right now around $6.52 a gallon. That's a genuine policy dilemma for the Trump administration. Refiners warn that a restriction on exports could cause them to produce less fuel overall, potentially raising prices on other fuels. No export restriction has been announced, although the president and several top Republicans have been weighing and speaking favorably of this idea publicly. All right, let's talk about supplements. When we think about supplements, two things matter the most. 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And maybe you'll send us your story very soon. More news after this.
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4: 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The man who made CNN safe for conservatives again. Here's Scott Jennings.
5: Friday, September the 25th, we continue the news here on Common Sense for the American People. The United Nations meetings continued this week. And Israeli Prime Minister Benjamin Netanyahu was able to attend. Mamdani did not arrest Netanyahu, despite promising that to his followers. So Netanyahu comes to New York. Mamdani is powerless to stop him. And he made a big speech in the hall yesterday. Now, a lot of people got up and walked out, which ought to tell you something about what's going on with anti-Jewish sentiment and anti-Semitism in the world. People can't even be bothered to listen to the Prime Minister of Israel. But he did make his speech, and it was a powerful speech. Here's a chunk. Cut two.
6: Accusing Israel of genocide is the greatest lie of the century. If you want to know how big a lie, if you want to know how absurd it is, listen to Colonel John Spencer. He's head of urban warfare studies at West Point. He's considered one of the world's, or perhaps the world's foremost expert on urban warfare. I think he's with us today. Colonel Spencer has studied every urban war from antiquity to modern times, from ancient Greece to Mosul to Gaza. And here's what Colonel Spencer says. Israel has done more to prevent civilian casualties in war than any other military in history. In history. We've taken innumerable steps to protect the civilian population. Is this genocide? Of course not. It's the opposite of genocide. So to all those spreading these lies about my country and about our brave soldiers, whether they sit in this hall or in the office of the anti-Semitic mayor of New York, I say this. Shame on you. Shame on you for distorting the facts. Shame on you for inverting

0: victim and aggressor. Shame on you for spitting in the face of truth.
1: You know, something Netanyahu said there at the end of that speech, the end of that clip, shame on you for distorting victim and aggressor. That's a really important thing. We shouldn't gloss over it. Because what's happening with the propaganda campaign against Israel in this war that they've conducted since October the 7th really is an inversion of victim and aggressor, but it speaks to the larger worldview of the radical forces operating in our politics right now, this oppressed versus oppressor. In their worldview, a country like Israel or a country like the United States, really any country, I guess, that upholds Western civilization, they must be viewed as the oppressor. And therefore, anything that the oppressed, that's their worldview, do is justified. It's rationalized. And in this case, that would include propaganda about who actually is the victim of October the 7th. What actually happened that day? Hamas came over and kidnapped and raped and murdered a bunch of people. That's what happened. And if anything like that happened in the United States, we would nuke whoever did it off the face of the planet Earth. But Netanyahu's speech is interesting because he was outlining how not just how much restraint they've actually shown, but the care that they have taken to try not to harm civilian populations, to try to feed civilian populations, to try to provide health care to civilian populations. Get no credit for that. Because the propaganda campaign demands that the oppressor here, Israel, be painted as anything but merciful. So I was glad that Netanyahu was able to come by and make his speech. Remember, the mayor of New York City in his campaign and even after he took office was threatening to, I guess, send the New York City Police Department after Netanyahu. And then he finally had to admit a few weeks ago that he couldn't do that. But it was not, it turned out to be an idle threat, but it didn't sound idle at the time. Didn't sound idle at the time. United Nations this week, honestly, I'm glad Trump spoke. I think he did a good job. But, you know, the UN, what a useless, rife with anti-Semitism, rife with anti-Americanism. Kind of useless. They sit around and look the other way on the worst people and the worst things in the world. It's the United States that has to take up for everybody and do the things that must be done. More news after this. Stay with us.
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8: 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President Trump and Chinese leader Xi Jinping wrapping up a three-day visit today.
9: President Trump and the First Lady greeted Xi Jinping and his wife for tea on the final day of this high-stakes state visit.
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8: Fox's Jared Halpern there. Millions along the East Coast dealing with Mother Nature's wrath, a nor'easter targeting several states into the weekend from Mid-Atlantic to New England.
11: This means at least four high tide cycles of coastal flooding. Winds could gust over 60 miles an hour, knocking out power. And there will be major disruptions at the area airports.
8: That's Fox Weather's Mike Seidel on New York's Long Island. 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
4: Now, your official weather forecast from the Air Right Heating and Cooling Weather Center.
12: This afternoon, expect a mix of clouds and sunshine with a high of 68. Tonight will be partly cloudy with a low of 54. Tomorrow is looking partly sunny and pleasant, marking a lovely start to the weekend with a high of 71. As for Sunday, anticipate nice weather with a blend of sun and clouds and a high of 70. I'm meteorologist Jason Katarina on AM 560, The Answer.
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1: Friday, September the 25th. Scott Jennings, Common Sense for the American People, broadcasting from Louisville, Kentucky. By the way, I had to, I think you all know this, I'm not a gambler. I don't like to gamble. I do live in Louisville, so occasionally I have to go to Churchill Downs where they have horse racing. But I had to go out there last night for something. And as an experiment, I ran the racing form through artificial intelligence. I scanned it. I said, look at this. And what would you do? Four races I did this. Didn't cash a single ticket, did AI. I'll believe AI is going to come and destroy all of us if it, when it can start predicting horse racing at Churchill Downs. I was like, you know, this might be like my ticket to riches. I'm going to have this supposed all-powerful AI tell me how we're going to doing the horse racing. Has no idea. Anyway, thought I should let you know. Coming up in 60 seconds, we are talking electrical grid with the Deputy Secretary of Energy. Important story. You don't want to miss it. First, though, I want to tell you about our new public policy partner here at the Scott Jennings Show. I trust these people to get big things done. The Mackinac Center for Public Policy up in Michigan. For almost 40 years, Mackinac has stood for economic opportunity, limited government, and the rights of working people. And in fact, their work helped secure a landmark Supreme Court decision, a victory called the Janus decision, which established that public employees, including police, firefighters, teachers, nurses, corrections officers, cannot be forced to pay union fees as a condition of employment. Now, since Janus, Mackinac has helped 1.5 million workers exercise their freedom to choose whether to remain in their union. 1.5 million. Huge amount. I want you to help spread the word to friends and families who may not know they have that choice. I think oftentimes the Supreme Court makes decisions and people don't really know what they can do with it, what they should do about it, whether it affects them. So here's what I want you to do. Go to advancingliberty.us, advancingliberty.us. Learn more about the Janus decision and how to exercise your rights. Advancingliberty.us. Send the link to everybody you know. And if you know somebody in the government sector unions, send this to them. Advancingliberty.us. They should know what their rights are, and they do, thanks to our friends at the Mackinac Center for Public Policy. All right, let's talk about energy and electricity. We're talking a lot about producing more electricity in America, but producing it is only half the job. We also have to get it where it needs to go. And when we do that, we find that our existing electrical grid can become something of a bottleneck. The U.S. Department of Energy has just selected 31 projects in 26 states for an initiative called SPARK. This plan calls for $1.9 billion in federal funding alongside another $3.3 billion from project recipients to upgrade existing transmission lines and to use technology that lets the grid carry more power. The department says the projects could make more than 23 gigawatts of additional grid capacity available. Joining me to discuss, the Deputy Secretary of Energy, James Danley. Before coming to DOE, he was chairman of the Federal Energy Regulatory Commission. He knows how the electrical grid works. Mr. Secretary, welcome into the Scott Jennings Show. Let's start with a problem here. When America needs more power, how much of this problem is because the grid just can't move the electricity that we already produce?
21: So it is part of the problem. The largest issue has historically been actually having sufficient generation. You're right. It's both the generating the power and getting to where it has to go. But as we've seen these rising demand signals, the headroom in the transmission system that we've relied upon to have additions of generation and more customers come online, that's begun to dwindle. And so basically we initiated SPARC, which is a program speed to power through advanced reconductoring, in order to ensure that we can use pre-existing rights of way, pre-existing structure to increase the total amount of throughput available so that we can accommodate more generation, more load.
1: Okay, so this sounds like a good thing. Let's just boil it down to the average ratepayer sitting at home, the average electrical user. How will SPARC have a meaningful positive impact on their quality of life?
21: Well, in two ways. The first one is that it will reduce their customer bills, right? When you increase the amount of capacity on the transmission system, that means that you don't have to pay what are called congestion costs. The more electricity you put on a transmission line, you can reach a certain point where the system becomes congested, and it just becomes more expensive to pay for the transmission. The other way is that when you increase the total amount of transmission or the robustness of the bulk power system generally, that is one of the preconditions necessary for economic development. And so when you have more generation built and when you have more transmission built, you have the predicate requirements for the kind of prosperity and, you know, reinvigoration of the economy that we're looking to achieve. So there's going to be more jobs, more opportunities, more companies, more manufacturing. All of that is based upon having affordable, reliable, secure energy, including electricity.
1: Talking to Deputy Secretary of Energy James Danley about a new initiative from the Trump administration called SPARC. Mr. Secretary, tell us about this bottleneck in the transmission system. Where is it most acute right now? Is it moving power between regions, serving fast-growing communities, or connecting new generation? Like, where is the problem most acute? And I assume that's what you're sort of tackling first here with the SPARC initiative.
21: So there are a lot of different bottlenecks of different types, and unfortunately, when it comes to electricity, it's actually an extraordinarily complicated subject. You can put a generator in one location, and for it to be accommodated on the transmission system, you have to do upgrades to the network, you know, hundreds and hundreds of miles away. The bottlenecks really come in several forms. One of them is having insufficient transmission to accommodate the new generation that needs to be built to satisfy the growing economy. A second one is simply that you have two regions that only have a couple of transmission lines between them, and those lines have a tendency to become congested when one area needs electricity more than the other one does. And so really, it's both of the ones you suggested. There's also the simple problem that as you have a growing economy and more generation load are built, the system was designed to one peak, and it is going to be exceeded, and that can happen anywhere. So basically, it's a generalized problem, each individual line having a specific reason why you need to be reconductored in the program we're running.
1: So the feds are putting up $1.9 billion, and you've selected these project recipients. They're obligated to contribute. So tell us about how that works between the federal government and the project recipients, and you know, ultimately, how will taxpayers know that their investment here, the $1.9 billion, that it worked?
21: Well, the you're right. There is a federal cost share and then the private cost share. And all of this, I should say, the entire SPARC program is part of the Speed to Power initiative more broadly at the Department of Energy. When President Trump took office, he declared an energy emergency in recognition of the fact that we didn't have the infrastructure or the generation or even the primary energy sources that we need to have the kind of economy we want. And this is one, the SPARC reconductoring is one part of this initiative under the president's leadership to get as much generation and as much affordable, reliable, secure energy to people. How will people know that it works? Well, for one thing, when you strengthen your transmission system, you have fewer blackouts. And they're going to have lower transmission rates for those regions that have congestion. And one of the great things about the program is we're putting forward about just under $2 billion, and the private entities are putting about $3.3 billion. And so we're really leveraging a lot of private capital in order to have these facilities built, and they're going to be built quickly over a very broad swath of states. Almost 1,500 miles of rebuild or reconductoring of transmission lines, and that's going to have a huge effect on the amount of transfer capacity.
1: Conversation today with Deputy Secretary of Energy James Danley. Secretary Danley, I want to ask you about a current events matter, and that has to do with Congress slowing down or stalling out on this quest for a permitting reform package. It seemed like there was some momentum for this, and then all of a sudden, I mean, just I'll tell you what it looks like to me. It looks like Democrats have decided to slow this down because they don't want to give Republicans or President Trump a win on something. How are you all viewing this at the Department of Energy? I mean, I assume our view is here like it is for most people who are dealing with this policy in Washington. You do need permitting reform. Politically, is it dead? Is it coming back? What can you tell us?
21: Well, if your theory is right that the Democrats are trying to stall it, then I have to say that shame on them for it. This is something absolutely critical for the United States. We have gotten to the point now in America where it has become very, very difficult to build linear infrastructure, transmission lines, natural gas pipelines, because there is so much litigation risk that without having a reform of the legal regime, it's going to be very difficult for us to have the kind of economic development that everybody wants. At this point, I think it's pretty clear that regardless of what kind of project you want to build, that permitting reform is going to be necessary for capital to be deployed and for the free market to actually meet the demand that exists. I will tell you that the president and the Department of Energy care about making sure that all energy of all kinds is affordable to the American people. And it is infrastructure, like, for example, the reconductoring that we're doing for the Spark program, that is going to make energy affordable for everybody. And if this gets stalled because of malign actions on the Hill, that is a shame because we really need it.
1: Well, it is a shame because, you know, you had Republicans and Democrats in the Senate who were working together. I mean, everybody knew it in town that there was something moving. And then all of a sudden, right at the 11th hour, you had a few Democrats in the Senate who wanted to throw up a roadblock, just like, by the way, Heinrich of New Mexico threw up a roadblock on the ratepayer protection bill that was had come over in overwhelmingly bipartisan fashion from the House. I just get the feeling, honestly, Secretary Danley, that Democrats in the Senate have decided we're not going to do any progress for the American people right now because elections are coming, and we just don't want President Trump and his party to be able to get anything done, which is a pretty sad state of affairs when you're talking about energy stuff. The American people need these things. You're working towards these things, and they're a roadblock to it. It is a darn shame. Well, we appreciate you coming by today. Yeah, please go ahead.
21: Oh, just really quick. I just want to say it's also potentially, if your theory is right, it's also short-sighted because bad permitting regimes harm everybody. Not just saying that it's going to make energy less affordable, but on top of that, regardless of what your preferred infrastructure is you want to build, this is a regime that impairs everything being developed. So it's not as though this is a Republican subject matter. Everybody needs infrastructure because it's necessary for modern life and to be successful and prosperous.
1: Yeah, it's and it affects every state. It affects every community. And you've had Democrats, elected Democrats in states and in Congress and in the Senate. I mean, you've had broad bipartisan consensus on this for years that something needs to get done. And now I see Democrats out here today, Secretary Danley, saying, whoa, we can't rush this. What do you mean you can't rush it? We've been talking about this for years. Everybody knows that we're at critical mass on this and to slow it. I mean, it smacks of politics. I hope the American people see it for what it is.
21: How many Congresses have come and gone? Have come and gone talking about permitting reform?
1: I know. Another one. Secretary Danley, thanks for coming by. More after this.
0: Every day there's a...
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20: 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Freedom to speak clearly with no leftist lunacy. 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
1: Do miracles still happen for millions of people facing illness, financial trouble, broken families, or moments when there seems to be nowhere else to turn? That's not just a theological question. It's deeply personal. Dr. Robert Jeffress says the age of miracles is not over and that God is still intervening in people's lives in ways that they may not even recognize. His new book is called Divine Invasions. Experience God's miracles in your life today. Dr. Robert Jeffress joins us now. Dr. Jeffress, let's start with the biggest question behind this book. Do you believe God is performing genuine miracles in people's lives today, just as he did in biblical times?
6: I do now, Scott. I didn't always believe that. I grew up in a theological tradition, went to a very conservative seminary that said the age of miracles is over. It was fine for the times when there was no Bible, but the way we judge somebody's credibility is by their faithfulness to the Word of God, not by miracles. And while I think it's true that God's Word tells us everything we need to know, I don't think God's gone out of the miracle working business. I think he still intervenes in our life. That's a divine invasion, just to remind us that he's still there, but also to provide for our needs. Now, this book doesn't come with snake oil. Send your money in and you get a miracle. But I believe it's wrong, Scott, to limit God's miracles just to a specific time in history. The Bible says God is the same yesterday, today, and forever.
1: The book is called Divine Invasions, Experience God's Miracles in Your Life Today. Dr. Jeffress, it's available in a couple of days, right? September 29th, is that the date?
6: Right, comes out this coming Tuesday.
1: Excellent. All right, you call these moments divine invasions. Tell me, what exactly is a divine invasion? How does someone recognize when God has intervened in their life?
6: Well, Scott, there's a tendency to want to call everything a miracle by some people. You know, if there's an empty parking space in front of the Dunkin' Donuts door, we think that's a miracle. And that's not it. But I think the other extreme is to say that miracles don't exist at all. In the book, I talk about different kinds of miracles. There are some miracles of miraculous power, just to remind this world that there is a God who is still at work. Sometimes there are miracles of provision, where we have a specific need, maybe a financial need, an emotional need, a relational need that God supernaturally provides for. There are miracles of protection. You know, the Bible teaches, and I believe Satan is a real being. Jesus called him a murderer. He tries to take people's life prematurely. And there's a whole angelic force out there. I call them God's AAA service. They're always available angels who are there on our behalf. And then there are miracles of healing. I believe that God still heals people occasionally. I don't believe in faith healers, but I believe in faith healing. And although all healing is temporary, we're going to die of something someday, God still sometimes reminds us he's here by giving us more days of life on earth. So those are the different kind of miracles we talk about in the book. And Scott, perhaps the most important chapter is what to do when your miracle doesn't come. Because many times Christians pray and God says no. What are we supposed to do then? And again, this book is a book of encouragement, you know, with so much discouragement, chaos in the world today. I think we all need to be mindful that God is still on his throne. He still has a perfect plan he's working out, even through all the chaos that's around us.
1: A voice you're hearing, Dr. Robert Jeffress, has a new book out called Divine Invasions. Experience God's miracles in your life today. Got about 30 seconds, Dr. Jeffress. You warn in the book about counterfeit miracles. And yeah, in an age of social media, preachers, viral testimonies, people claiming that God told them something, how does a Christian separate genuine faith from manipulation or just wishful thinking?
6: I think you need to look at two things in a miracle worker, so to speak, or a miracle recipient. Number one, what is their message? Are they pointing people to the true God of the Bible, to the Lord Jesus Christ, or are they pointing people to themselves? Look at the messenger and look at the motive. Is their ministry filled with greed, sexual immorality? That's a false miracle worker. Interestingly, in the last days, the book of Revelation says Satan and the Antichrist will have the ability to appear to work miracles. But I think if we look at the message and the motive, we can go a long way in deciding whether a miracle worker is really from God.
1: Dr. Robert Jeffress, the new book is called Divine Invasions. Experience God's miracles in your life today. The book comes out on Tuesday. Pre-order it now or pop over to the bookstore on Tuesday. Dr. Jeffress, thanks for coming by. We take a break and have more news right after this. Stay with us. 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
10: States have a decision to make. I'm Lisa Brady, Fox News. The U.S. Supreme Court is lifting restrictions on a new federal database aimed at rooting out non-citizen voters by letting states check voter eligibility. But a lower court put the program on hold over concerns about privacy and the potential for wrongful voter purges. State participation would be voluntary, and a legal fight on the merits of the case will continue. President Trump says much has been and will be accomplished after a three-day state visit for China's leader.
11: President Trump and the First Lady greeted Xi Jinping and his wife for tea on the final day of this high-stakes state visit.
23: We really enjoyed it, and I think we've made tremendous strides. We've made great strides, very positive for both countries.
11: Before departing Washington, Xi visited the National Archives with President Trump to view texts of U.S. democracy and artifacts of the U.S.-China relationship. Both countries agreed to extend a trade truce and prevent escalating tit-for-tat tariffs. President Trump also says he believes farmers will benefit from new agreements. The two leaders are expected to meet twice more this year, once at a summit in China and again at the G20 in Miami.
10: Fox's Jared Halpern at the White House. Arrests in Oxford, Mississippi after kratom was found at a vape, tobacco, and beer store following the deaths of two University of Mississippi students.
24: The Oxford Police Department is not confirming that this is related to the two Ole Miss deaths, but kratom has been illegal here in the city of Oxford since 2019, and people were allegedly still selling it. So investigators say they found more than 500 units of kratom. They found THC products and more at a local vape shop.
10: Fox's Madison Scarpino. Two men facing drug charges. Kratom was found in the dorm and the off-campus home where two students died earlier this week, but their cause of death remains under investigation. 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
12: This afternoon, expect a mix of clouds and sunshine with a high of 68. Tonight will be partly cloudy with a low of 54. Tomorrow will bring partly sunny skies, making for a lovely start to the weekend with a high of 71. Sunday will also be pleasant with a blend of sun and clouds and a high of 70. I'm meteorologist Jason Caterina on AM 560, The Answer.
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1: All right, quick check of the headlines here on Friday, September the 25th. The Trump administration is asking the Supreme Court to intervene after an appeals court temporarily blocked the policy allowing migrants to be deported to countries other than their own. Keep an eye on that one. Midterm elections coming up at the bottom of the hour. A lot of polling has come out this week, and a lot of people are freaking out about it. We're going to unravel the polling with our friend Brent Buchanan from Signal. We'll talk about what he's seeing in the data and what he thinks Republicans have to do to try to get back on top of the public opinion out there. And a high-stakes battle over Missouri's congressional map is headed back to the Supreme Court, with Election Day just weeks away. Missouri held its August primary under a new congressional map. They did redistricting this year. But the state Supreme Court later blocked that map and ordered the state to return to its old districts for November. Now, an appeals court has said switching maps between the primary and the general would violate the U.S. Constitution. So if that is not confusing enough, well, you know what? It is confusing enough. So we'll bring in our friend Congressman Bob Onder from Missouri to tell us what in the world's going on over there in the Show Me State. Congressman, welcome to the Scott Jennings Show. I have to say, and I have to confess, I've been following the Missouri situation. And if the average voter in Missouri is wondering what in the heck is going on, imagine what the rest of us must think. Welcome to the show. Tell us, what's the status in Missouri right now?
16: Well, thanks, Scott. Thanks for having me on. Well, I'll tell you, I'm one of the parties to the lawsuit, and I'm confused, too. Yes, that confusion, Scott, was sowed by a very activist decision by the Missouri Supreme Court on September 9th. A year ago, the Missouri General Assembly, you know, and consistent with the United States Constitution, passed a new congressional map, what we call the Missouri First map. Governor Keough signed that map, and that map has been the law of the state of Missouri for almost a year now. And multiple attempts by the left to challenge the Missouri court map went to Missouri First Map, went into court, and we won, our side won every one of those challenges. But then on September 9th, the whole month after the primary voters in Missouri voted using the new map, the Missouri First Map, the Missouri Supreme Court said, nope, you've got to go back to the old map, not taking into account any of the constitutional implications of their decision, not taking into account the practical implications of changing the map at the 11th hour like this. And not taking into account the fact that they were disenfranchising the 1.2 million Missourians who voted in primaries on August 4th. So, right, the case of Andre Bratton versus Missouri was before the U.S. Court of Appeals for the Eighth Circuit on Monday. We won. So the Missouri map, first map would be restored. But now, Scott, we're waiting for the U.S. Supreme Court and what they're going to do.
1: Okay, so as we sit here on September the 25th, the average person in Missouri doesn't exactly know what map is going to be on the ballot. Yeah. The Supreme Court, I guess, has to weigh in now. And when do you expect that decision?
16: Well, I expect it shortly. The U.S. Supreme Court asked for briefs on the case on Wednesday. I would not have been surprised if the Supreme Court made their decision on Wednesday. I was surprised yesterday when close of business came and they hadn't decided. So I expect it shortly. I hope by the end of today, because Missourians deserve some certainty as to who they're going to be voting on in November. And it only makes sense that they vote in elections where they chose candidates in August. Overall, one quarter of Missouri voters are in different districts, different congressional districts on the 2025 versus the 2022 map. So it only makes sense. Never before in American history, not in Missouri or anywhere else, has a court undertaken to change the maps between the primary and the general election.
1: That voice you're hearing on the Scott Jennings Show, Congressman Bob Onder of the state of Missouri, where a rather unusual situation is unfolding. The state passed a new congressional map, and the primary voters of Missouri went and voted for nominees for those offices based on that map. And then the Missouri State Supreme Court intervened and said, no, you have to use the old map. Now we're waiting on the U.S. Supreme Court to weigh in, so it's terribly confusing for voters over there. But that sounds like, Congressman, we're expecting a decision at any moment. Let me shift gears and just talk a little policy with you. Sure. The House is not in session right now. You're obviously home back in Missouri campaigning right. And talking to people back home. What are Republicans in Missouri telling you right now? What issues are most on their mind? Are they satisfied with what the Republicans in Congress got done this year? I'm kind of curious what you're picking up from your people as we all sort of barrel towards these elections in November.
16: Yes, I think Republicans in Missouri are a lot like any other voters. They see the successes of the second Trump administration and the 119th Congress, the fact that we prevented the largest tax increase in U.S. history when we passed the Working Families Tax Cut Act last year, that we cut taxes on overtime, on Social Security, on tips. That we ended massive Biden era overspending. We started allowing the drilling for affordable energy again. We deregulated. We ended the Green New Scam. At the same time, they're concerned about the cost of living, affordability. And that's something where we have to admit that we still have work to do. Prices are too high. Spending needs to be reined in so that we can get down inflation, so that interest rates can get down, so people can afford to buy homes and cars again. But I think the question is, do voters want to allow Republicans to keep doing the good work we've been doing, or do we want to go back to the failed policies of the Biden administration? 9% inflation, open borders, crisis in public safety, gas prices that were high before there was a conflict in the Middle East. And I'm hopeful that voters will give us more time in office to continue the work we've been doing.
1: Yeah, I think it seems to me one of the questions voters are wrestling with, Congressman, is, okay, well, we weren't happy with what Biden did, and that was a four-year period. Now the Republicans are in. And, you know, there may be people out there who are not happy with one thing or the other, or they don't think progress is coming fast enough. But it seems to me that we need to have some conversation about from where we came. I mean, the hole was so deep when Donald Trump and the Republicans came in January of 2025. The hole was so deep, whether it was on inflation or our standing in the world, or on immigration, which to me remains one of the miracles of Trump 2.0 to have the border closed and that problem reversed as quickly as it was. Is that something people are interested in talking about, or are they more out there telling you, listen, I get it. I know that's what you want to argue, but I want results now. What do you think that kind of vector will work for Republicans to remind people, hey, we were in a deep hole when we got here?
16: Well, we've got to remind people, and you know, we hope that people will listen. Biden era overspending, you know, the trillions of dollars of extra money that were spent in the name of fighting COVID, those were going to have long-term effects on inflation and affordability and interest rates. You just can't spend trillions of extra dollars and then expect that not to have an effect. Among other things, in the One Big Beautiful Bill, we cut mandatory spending by $1.6 trillion, more than was ever cut before. We ended the war on affordable energy. If we did not have this conflict going on in Iran right now, we'd be talking about probably gas prices in the mid $2 per gallon range. So we have there are definitely challenges. We cannot ignore the pain that people are feeling, but a lot of it is a hangover from just the lousy Biden era policies. And heaven knows we are safer today. Fentanyl deaths are down. The border is more secure.
1: We've gotten a lot done despite the challenges we were handed. Congressman Bob Onder of Missouri, thanks for coming by. We'll take a break and have more news after this. It's Scott Jennings. Stay with us.
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1: Hi, Dr. Huber here with Marty. Marty and I were at the Cigar Festival 2026, and we're here listening to Sean Thompson's show. And Marty told me about he has a sinus problem that Virago seemed to help.
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6: Oh. Ooh. All right. I am disappointed today. Beyond disappointed. Because Congress had a chance to do something useful for you. And once again, it appears to be putting it off. Senators from both parties have been working toward a deal on permitting reform. You've heard us talk about it on the show. Senator Thune came on here during the Dallas convention and said, I think we can get this done by Election Day. You have Republicans and Democrats meeting. The vibrations were good. Everybody was thinking, yes, finally, after years of waiting and working and waiting and working and talking and stalling and starting, maybe we're here. I think one guy came on here and told us we're on the 5-yard line. Which is pretty close. So you had people working towards a deal on permitting reform. And what does that mean, by the way? If you want to build an energy project in America, you need a clear process and a reasonable timeline in which you get an answer. We don't have that right now. And it's hamstringing us on energy production and transmission. So like if you want to build a power plant or a transmission line, a pipeline, a refinery, we need those right now. A wind farm, whatever. Pick your project. We can argue about which ones we want to build, but we cannot meet our energy needs if the answer to every proposal for any of this is, well, maybe someday, oh, well, I need another review, oh, here's another lawsuit. You can't do anything in the regime that we currently have. So they're talking about the permitting reform. But this week, the talk stalled. And the fact is, Trump and the Republicans gave Democrats everything they wanted. Donald Trump, who you know hates windmills, even said, yes, we'll do some wind and solar. But the legislation is stalled. It appears unlikely to move before the midterms. Because Democrats are holding it up, specifically one, New Mexico Senator Martin Heinrich. He's the pain of the week. Trump gave them everything they wanted. You got Donald Trump, the biggest hater of windmills in America, out here saying, okay, fine, we'll do some wind. Not good enough for the Democrats. If you're out there and you're paying your electric bill, wondering, what's Washington doing about this? Well, nothing. but specifically because Martin Heinrich

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4: News. I'm John Saucier. President Trump's state visit for Chinese president is coming to an end today at the White House. Speaking through translation, President Xi of China talks about strengthening the relationship between the United States and China.
5: When the president visited China in May, we agreed on the vision of building a constructive China-U.S. relationship of strategic stability. This time, we've agreed to add new substance to it.
4: The two leaders held talks about the Middle East, tariffs, AI, among other subjects. A strong nor'easter should bring flooding and high winds in New York City area this weekend. Nassau County Executive Bruce Blakeman speaking on Long Island, New York.
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3: Your official weather forecast from the Air Right Heating and Cooling Weather Center.
7: This afternoon, expect a mix of clouds and sunshine with a high of 68. Tonight will be partly cloudy with a low of 54. Tomorrow is looking partly sunny and pleasant, marking a lovely start to the weekend with a high of 71. As for Sunday, anticipate nice weather with a blend of sun and clouds and a high of 70. I'm meteorologist Jason Caterina on AM 560, The Answer.
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3: 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Tell the truth and keep smiling. 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
13: All right, coming up in 60 seconds, we're going to have an honest conversation, folks. Gird yourselves. We're going to have an honest conversation about the public opinion environment out there with our friend Brent Buchanan, one of the best pollsters out there. He works for a company called Signal. He's on the line. He'll be here shortly. First, I want to talk to you about investing in gold and silver. 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The question is not, should I do this? 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Okay, we're just a few weeks away from the midterm elections, and this week feels like, I told this to Henry Olson a couple of days ago, this feels like the freak-out week of the election so far. With all the polling that comes out this week, Democrats are leading in the generic congressional ballot. And there's some enthusiasm gap perhaps out there that we're seeing between Democrats and Republicans. I wanted to have an honest conversation about all this with one of my favorite pollsters. His name is Brent Buchanan. He is the CEO of a polling outfit called Signal, C-Y-G-N-A-L. Brent, get on in here. You've taken a recent national survey, by the way. I'm going to let you set the table. What can you tell us about the national political environment right now?
14: Well, let's think about historical context first, and that is Republicans poll really badly in the summer. Usually around Labor Day, Republicans start to pay attention, and the Democrats have had free rein in a ton of races to do advertising without Republicans countering them. So when people are asking me, how do you feel about the political environment? I tell them, let's wait until about after the first 10 days of October, because the spending advantage that Republicans currently have has only been in place for about a week, in some places less than a week. So take the numbers I'm telling you with that context in mind. First being that we show Democrats leading by 9 points on the generic ballot, and it's the largest enthusiasm gap that we have measured before. There's a huge shift in non-college educated voters, which the Republican Party over the last 20 years has built their base on people without a college degree. That's what gave Donald Trump the victory in all of his elections. And for the first time, at least in my history in polling, we actually have Democrats leading with non-college educated voters. So when I got
13: started... Let me stop you right there, Brent. Hold on. Are these voters, like, in love with Democrats, or are they just mad at Republicans?
14: They're pretty mad at Republicans. They're mad at Trump specifically, but also Republicans pretty similarly. When you look at people who are saying they're voting in the midterm and that they voted for Donald Trump in 2024, those folks who have fallen off of Trump, you can call them Trump sour, whatever term you want to apply, they are more than twice as net negative on Democrats as they are Republicans, yet they're still voting for the Democrat.
13: Now, you do say 88% of Trump's 2024 voters are still voting Republican, but it's an enthusiasm issue, right? It's less than the Harris voters. Is that the issue right now? It's not really persuasion, but one of enthusiasm and motivation?
14: Completely, and it's not with the MAGA base. The MAGA base is still very much behind Donald Trump. So if you say you are a very Republican, or if you say I'm definitely more a Trump Republican than a traditional Republican, we have no issue with those individuals. They are as enthused as the hardest people on the left are too. The challenge is the softer spot within the middle. So if you look at folks who are less ideological Republicans, a little bit more moderate, maybe they consider themselves independent, but they tend to vote Republican. They may say they're somewhat conservative. Those folks are 54% frustrated at both parties. So at least of that 12% that has fallen off of Trump, still saying they're going to vote in the midterm, they've fallen off on a little bit less on Republicans, but the challenge there is they're just really frustrated, and they're not uber conservatives. Those people are locked in.
13: All right, Brent, you said that we have a generic congressional environment of 51-42 in favor of the Democrats, and let's just explain what that means. So if a pollster says the generic ballot is, what they've asked people is, in the November election, do you intend to vote Democrat or Republican? They don't mention the candidates. They just say which party. So the generic ballot, that's what that's called, you say is +9 Democrat, 51-42. I also read a social media post you issued the other day in which you said the entire midterm for the GOP rests on if they can get traditional Republicans and soft Republicans reengaged and out to the polls, which we were just discussing. And you said that's most of the generic ballot gap right now. So if you're a Republican campaign, is that what you should be spending all your time on, getting traditional Republicans and soft Republicans reengaged? Would that be enough to erase some of the problems that you're probably seeing on your own generic ballot in your own state or your own district?
14: Yes, because what works with those individuals also works with people who would consider themselves moderate to center-right independents. There's even traditional Democrats, because what to your point about Trump versus traditional, I think the media narrative is that Trump Republicans make up a massive amount of the Republican Party. The truth is they only make up about 45% of the Republican Party, and people who don't put that label on themselves make up the other 55%. So if you're having a problem in it of enthusiasm with one of your two sides of your own coalition, the challenge seems so daunting right now because our challenge is with the larger side of our coalition. Democrats are about two-thirds progressive to one-third traditional when you look inside of people who call themselves Democrats. And the message that works with these disaffected, you know, less ideological Republicans also actually works decently well with traditional Democrats who also are not super enthused about the types of candidates that they nominated this cycle.
13: Brent, you mentioned that you think some of the problems for Republicans came over the summer when Democrats started spending and running these campaigns and sort of crushed Republicans with a lot of paid messages on TV and digital and other places. As a tactical matter, did Republicans wait too long? I mean, we've been hearing all year that the Republicans have this massive money advantage. We have all this money, and in theory, we should be able to outspend the Democrats, but it sounds like the other party ran in the open field for a while. Now Republicans are catching up, and that's manifesting itself heavily in other states like Texas, for instance. But did we wait too long? Is that what happened here?
14: It was just a strategic call. And I don't think it was the wrong strategic call, simply because if you look at these disaffected Trump voters who are either gone back to the Democrats or the majority of them are just still sitting on the sidelines for Republicans right now, they are harder to reach. We did a reachability index on our most recent September survey, which you can go look at the whole thing on cygn.al, our website, where we looked at what types of content do people consume on a daily basis, how much of it, when are they doing that, mornings or evenings. When they get political communications, do they look at them or do they trash them? And we took all of that and scored each respondent to the survey. And about a quarter of the voters that Republicans need fall in the hard-to-reach category or impossible-to-reach category, which is a higher percentage of any category that we're talking about here. So you could make the argument that it was worth waiting because those people are actively avoiding communication. They're actively avoiding the news. They're actively avoiding politics. And spending money in August may have been throwing good money after bad. And that the gamble here is that by waiting and flooding the zone, you know, within the last 50 days of the election, that we actually catch more of the harder to reach folks because we didn't waste that money when they were 100% actively avoiding us. Maybe they're only 70% actively avoiding political communication right now.
13: All right, we're talking to Brett Buchanan. He's CEO of a polling firm called Signal and one of the best known and best liked Republican pollsters out there. Brent, got about a minute here before we take a break. So talking about these working class, non-college voters that you now say Democrats have made inroads with, if you're a Republican campaign out there, what is it you need to say to them to bring them back? Is it more an economic message? Is it more a cultural message? Is it a mixture? What's your advice?
14: It's economic, but it's empathy first, because those people are hurting. The reason that they move so much, when you go back and look at where we ended the 24 presidential election with non-college voters compared to now, it's shifted. But where it's been a bigger shift is when you look at people who make less than $125,000 a year, which is about two-thirds of the midterm electorate falls in that income category. They have shifted almost 20 points. So it's very easy to say that these people are feeling it more than the third who make more than $125,000 a year, because that group actually got 1 to 2 points more Republican since the presidential election. So if you're not showing empathy that it sucks right now and it's hard to make ends meet, and you're not acknowledging up front that it's been hard and we're working to change these things, we can't change them overnight. But the empathy up front matters more, and then you got to talk about the economic aspects.
13: All right, we'll continue this conversation here in just a few minutes. Brent Buchanan is the CEO of Signal, which is one of the leading Republican pollsters out there. Brent, when we come back, I'll put you on the lightning round clock. We'll see how you do with it. Scott Jennings on Salem. Common sense for the American people. Stay with me.
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13: All right, Friday, September the 25th, rounding out the week with our friend Brent Buchanan, CEO of the polling firm Signal, CYGNAL, big Republican pollster. Brent, we're going to put you on the clock here and do some lightning round, if that's okay with you. I know for a pollster, I'm going to pin you down right here, buddy. Sometimes I feel like you guys, you like to be a little more nuanced sometimes. I'm not going to allow it this afternoon, Brent. Don't try
14: it. Hey, we operate on the margin of error. Every answer I give has a 3% margin of error one way or the other.
13: I love it. All right, let's start. Number one. One word for the political mood in America right now.
14: Do you have a beeper if I said the word? I'll just say dour. How about that?
13: Yeah, no, I don't need Brendan Carr in here. Put me in a headlock. You said dour? All right, dour, that's it.
14: Dour.
13: All right, what issue right now is moving voters fastest?
14: Corruption.
13: Now, see, I think most of our audience would have said, oh, inflation or economy. But you think corruption is this like an undercurrent issue? Are we going to see some of this popping up in advertising, you think?
14: It is. You're already starting to see it from the Democrats.
13: Interesting. Do you think Republicans can use this? I do. I mean, I think about like the Minnesota Senate race where, you know, it's, you know, fraud in Minnesota state government. To me is sort of a corruption issue. Do you think there's room in this issue for Republicans to use it?
14: It's a candidate by candidate opportunity.
13: All right. What do voters care about that Washington keeps missing?
14: Prices.
13: All right. What question do campaigns always forget to ask in polls?
14: Why do you feel that way?
13: All right. Let me ask you a question. You're a pollster. A lot we hear about polling, and everybody loves to digest the polls. What do you like more, just to get a feel for what's going on in a state or a district? A poll, or go sit in on a focus group where you actually listen to people talk to a moderator?
14: It depends on how much you know already. I always would prefer focus groups to orient myself. I mean, I've done work outside the U.S. before where I literally know nothing about what's going on in that given country. And we'll traditionally start with 8 to 12 focus groups around the country. And when we give the client the initial report, the feedback normally is, wow, you know as much as we do about this. So if given the budget, focus groups. If not, put open-ended questions on a survey. And it's helpful directionally to understand what are people saying in their own words.
13: What is the most overrated polling number? Or let me ask it a different way. What's the polling number that the media always obsesses about, but you just roll your eyes at?
14: But usually they obsess over the horse race. And I don't look at the horse race on anybody else's surveys or even my own until I scroll all the way to the bottom. And I see, what do they have the prior presidential vote ballot at? So if you go to a state that, let's say, Trump won by 5 points, and you ask the question to midterm voters, who did you vote for in the last presidential election? And that says Harris plus 6. Well, It's pretty unlikely that the electorate itself has shifted 11 points. Now, a ballot might have shifted 11 points, but an electorate didn't shift 11 points. That just doesn't happen. So I always scroll to the bottom to say, does this partisan make sense, ship make sense, and does the presidential ballot from the last election make sense? And then I'll decide if I'm going to look at the rest of the survey.
13: What is one phrase that voters hear from politicians that causes them to immediately tune out?
14: Talking about the past or yourself.
13: So you're saying it would be a mistake to go over your accomplishments or blame the previous occupant, or give me a little color on that?
14: For the most part, yes, unless it is tied to, and here's what I'm going to do. Voters are less, what have you done for me lately, and more, what are you going to do for me?
13: All right, final question for Brent Buchanan. Election night, what is the first number you're looking for to tell you where things are headed?
14: Picking a key county in a state on the East Coast, and once they've fully or mostly reported, looking at how close is that or far off from the presidential race the prior 2 years ago, because that's going to give you a good indication of how close to, moderately far from, or really far from the presidential results are going to be probably in the rest of the country.
13: All right. His name is Brent Buchanan. He's the CEO of Signal, big Republican pollster. Find him on the internet, CYGN.AL. The company is called Signal. Brent, you've been a good sport. Thanks for being our pundit of the week. We're wrapping things up. I hope you have a great weekend. We'll be back Monday. It's Common Sense for the American people. See you then.
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0: 25 years ago, on September 11th, 2001, America faced the heartbreak of terrorism at home. 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
18: A wet weekend for East and West. I'm Lisa Brady, Fox News.
1: Already we're seeing major impacts from this developing nor'easter off the Virginia Capes.
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1: In North Carolina, on the Outer Banks, Highway 12 is closed due to washover near Pea Island. On the Jersey Shore and along the beaches of Maryland and Delaware, a lot of beach erosion. Some spots have already lost 3 to 4 feet of beach.
18: He's on New York's Long Island. The storm threatening coastal flooding, strong winds, power outages, and possible flight disruptions through the weekend up into New England. While Hawaii and Mexico deal with Pacific hurricanes, NOLO is expected to pass near Hawaii's Big Island with tropical storm conditions beginning later today.
2: I think the Big Island is the one to really highlight here as we move through the weekend. Some of these rainfall totals could hit 30 to 40 inches. So flooding, mudslides would be a major concern as we're watching these storms track across those islands.
18: Fox meteorologist Adam Klotz, Hurricane Polo is back to a Category 5 storm churning off Mexico's western coast, expected to bring stormy conditions to the Baja California Peninsula beginning late Sunday. A new report just released on Charlie Kirk's assassination, an independent review of security procedures, finds that Turning Point USA insisted he speak outdoors despite security concerns and that the venue, Utah Valley University, did not properly assess potential dangers. Kirk's family has filed notice of a possible wrongful death lawsuit. The accused assassin is due back in court next month. The Trump administration can move forward on a federal voter database aimed at cracking down on non-citizen voters.
5: A Supreme Court order lists restrictions on the Department of Homeland Security's SAFE program. The court's 3 liberal justices dissented. A lower court had put the program on hold, finding it could violate privacy rights and wrongly remove voters from voting rolls.
18: Fox's Jared Halpern, and it's up to states to decide whether they want to use the tool. 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
7: This afternoon, expect a mix of clouds and sunshine with a high of 68. Tonight will be partly cloudy with a low of 54. Tomorrow will bring partly sunny skies, making for a lovely start to the weekend with a high of 71. Sunday will also be pleasant with a blend of sun and clouds and a high of 70. I'm meteorologist Jason Caterina on AM 560, The Answer.
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26: It's time to get tough on crime. 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The corrupt politicians will have to find another city to rip off.
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33: 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This is where common sense meets conviction. This is the Hugh Hewitt Show.
0: Now the 1-2 delivery. Swing and a miss. Ball game. Got him with a splitter. And it never gets old, does it? Cleveland, you will have another October to remember.
3: Morning, glory, and evening, grace, America. That was Tom Hamilton with a call last night as the Guardians beat the Red Sox to go to the Wild Card Series or the ALC Championship Series, depending on who gets the bye. But it's the third year in a row for October baseball in Cleveland. 8 out of the last 11 seasons they've played in October, and I'm pretty happy. I do not know if John Ellis, editor-in-chief, founder of News Items, is a baseball man. News Items covers health, technology, politics, everything else. You don't do sports over there, John. Is that because you just swear it off or you get people angry by what you cover?
4: There's so much good sports coverage that News Items focuses on, you know, other news, basically. We're not a good source for sports.
3: I just focus in on
4: I am a Red Sox fan.
3: Let's begin with politics, because you used to run decision desks or be a part of them. Would you explain what that is to people who are new to the business of calling elections on election night?
4: Yeah, all the networks have what they call decision desks, which is made up of people who run the decision desk, which I did when I was at Fox News, and statisticians and political scientists who look at all the data that comes in. And then basically what you're trying to decide is who can't win. It's not who can win so much as who is in a position where they can't possibly get to victory. And if that's the case, then you make the call for the winner. But really, it's about calling the loser.
3: You are working with real data as opposed to polls, though. You're dealing with numbers of votes cast in different precincts, and you are measurables against them. When you go in on decision desk night, have you made yourself acquainted with the polls, or do you try and keep that stuff out of your head?
4: We used to set up what we called an R value, which was the expected Republican percentage. So in a closely fought race, the R value would be 50. And then as the data came in, it would correct the R value, you know, if it went up or down. But we would start with, you know, and the R value was basically on polling data. There was so much information that came in. I mean, these samples that they do on election day, Fox and the AP, I think, interview 125,000 people, including 25,000 people who don't vote. I think the other networks last time interviewed 25,000 or 30,000. So there's a huge amount of data that comes in waves. The first wave is usually in by like 4 o'clock in the afternoon. Then the second wave comes in around 7. And then for the later states, you get more stuff around 10 or 11. There's a massive amount of data, and, you know, 3/4 of the races are done, right? I mean, you know that Elizabeth Warren is going to win in Massachusetts. You know that Tom Cotton's going to win in Arkansas. So you can get rid of those things pretty quickly, and you end up focusing on, you know, 10, 15, 20 races that are, you know, within, say, 8 points. So
3: let's focus on that. And again, I go to News Items every day because there are so many polls. Some of them are nonsense. Some are very good. John sent me notes to focus in on the New York Times Siena poll from earlier this week, particularly in Maine. Susan Collins is up by 3 in that poll. In New Hampshire, Chris Pappas is ahead of John Sununu by 5. And this one, which I find my eyebrows going up, El Said ahead of Mike Rogers in Michigan by 5 points. You pointed out to me, though, the margin of error makes these pretty much toss-up races.
4: Yeah, I mean, the generally speaking, the Times Siena poll is a high-quality poll. Pew Research, high-quality poll. You know, Hart Research on the Democratic side, high-quality poll. So you can trust that they, you know, executed the polls properly, you know, within the normal procedures. And still, with that, they have an error margin of ±3 or ±4. It's incredibly hard to poll now because everybody has a mobile phone, and when somebody's calling you to take a, you know, to take get your opinion on something, it comes up as spam on your mobile phone. So it's much, much more difficult to, you know, get a poll done. And I think that moves the error margin as high as 5 points, right? So if you take, for instance, Mr. El Sayed, is that how you pronounce his name?
3: Yeah, it goes back and forth.
4: Up by up by five in Michigan, you say, wow, he's up by five in Michigan, or, you know, 50-45 or whatever it is. But that could be 45-50 the other way. And that's within the margin of error. And the biggest problem people have, I think, with polling is the press, the political press, regardless of how close it is, continues to, in the first two paragraphs, says that El Sayed is ahead by 5 points. He's not ahead by 5 points. Numerically, he is, but statistically, he is not. It's a dead heat. And so Susan Collins is up by 3 in Maine. Yes, numerically she is. Statistically, she's not.
3: Okay. So with that all in
4: that's,
3: mind,
4: that's the.
3: What do you say to the GOP? We have AI doomers that we talk about most week, but what do you say to the GOP doomers who already feel like they're drowning in a blue wave? I've got my own reasons not to believe it, but what do you say to them? It looks bad. But Karl Rove noted today in the Wall Street Journal, might be bad. It might not be that bad. What's John Ellis think?
4: I think, you know, I think of what's happening now is very similar to what happened in 2022. There was a huge red wave building, and you could see it. You could see it in the polling. You know, you were saying, wow, this is going to be a wipeout for the Biden administration. And the wave crested with about 10 days out and MAGA voters didn't vote. That was a big part of the defeat. And B, the candidates that the Republicans had weren't as high quality as they might have been. The Republicans did capture control of the House, but they did not recapture control of the Senate. And to me, you know, all this talk about a blue wave, yes, you know, the war is unpopular, yes, inflation, yes,
3: states, what matters is they remain, I just got back from Pennsylvania, it's very competitive, and therefore I think it's cresting for the Democrats right now. That's my feel. I'm kind of glad to see them being euphoric right now, because 5 weeks is a long time, John Ellis.
4: Yeah, very long time. And, you know, when you look back to 2022, I wrote a piece in 2022 that said there's a, with 10 days out, I wrote a piece that said there's a huge red wave coming. And I had to write a note of apology the day after the election. You know, waves can crest, and this one looks like it might.
3: Okay, let's talk about cresting drone swarms, because you closed my briefing today with a very alarming worry about drones en masse at en masse events. How real is the worry?
4: It's real. One of the sources we go to is called the Police Executive Research Council, which is sort of all, you know, sort of a overview of what's going on in the world of policing in the United States. And they issued a report recently about drones, and there were many, many disturbing parts of the report. But the most disturbing part was, and this is just in New York City alone, there were 23,000 illegal drone flights in and around New York City.
3: That's wild.
4: So if you think about, you know, one of those, two of those, eight of those drones having C4, dropping them into, let's say, Giants Stadium during a New York Giants football game, the possibility of a mass casualty event is very, very high. And there's literally no regulation, none. So you have 23,000 illegal drone flights, not in a year, but in a month. So doing the math, that's over 300,000 illegal drone flights, and just New York, not
3: did they elsewhere. Put the burden on the Federal Aviation Administration? Who's got the burden to regulate?
4: Like, help us, right? FAA and, you know, the Defense Department. Anybody is like, help.
3: Right? Maybe we'll put out some rules on the Hugh Hewitt show. Or maybe news items will put out some reports. John Ellis, follow him on X at Ellis Items. You can subscribe to News Items, first thing I read every morning. You can do it at Substack, News Items, Google Ellis and News Items. You'll get there, and stay tuned to the Hugh Hewitt Show. Thank you, John. What happens when artificial intelligence follows our instructions just a little too well? That's the question at the heart of Carbon Zero, a new techno thriller from AI pioneer Craig W. Stanfill. Craig is also one of my book club sponsors, and his perspective comes from years of real experience developing artificial intelligence. I got my copy. I couldn't put it down. The story begins with what seems like an innocent request. A brilliant young AI researcher jokingly tells an experimental AI to stop global warming. Instead of treating it like a joke, the AI gets to work, and the consequences quickly spiral beyond anyone's control. 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That's Carbon Zero by Craig Stanfill. Go get your copy today and start reading. Once again, that's Carbon Zero by Craig Stanfill. You will thank me because every day brings another AI headline that could have been ripped right from the pages of Carbon Zero.
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0: making a deal was Pezeshkian. It was the foreign minister, were the people who actually had to deal with the actual Iranian economy, not the true believer fanatics. They're all fanatics, but it not the people in the IRGC who are perfectly happy to, you know, basically run the country from a bunker and let everybody suffer. So in that respect, yes, but that is nothing new, Hugh. Pezeshkian's wanted a deal for 6 months now. And you know what? He's not going to get it because he doesn't run the country.
1: He doesn't matter. Because he's
0: largely kind of powerless.
1: So I wrote 2,000 words for the Washington Examiner this week, Eli, coming down to strike Iran before they strike us. They're going to hit us in October before the Israeli elections and before our elections in the hope of impacting them, because they don't understand our elections. And to the extent I understand the Israeli elections, they don't understand that either. If I'm right about that, and our intel shows that, ought we to strike first, 1967 style?
0: I am for whatever it takes to topple the regime at this point. You know, I think we've been clear about that on the show. I think that is correct. My only concern is that I just want to make sure that we have the interceptors in place to make sure that we can mitigate any of the damage that would be done. But I agree with you. Their economy is cratering at this point, and my hope is that the CIA and the Mossad are figuring out creative ways to strengthen, representatives of the Iranian people so there can be finally a democratic revolution.
1: Now, I'm taking you into a lane you don't normally talk about, politics, but a lot of the political advisors, senior in the Republican ranks, say a renewal of combat would hurt President Trump. I don't believe that. I don't think it ought to impact his decision-making anyway. But would a renewal of full-fledged combat hurt the president at the polls or be a non-factor?
0: I mean, can it get much worse for the president right now? If the president can make a credible case that he has finally dealt with the Iran file after what the former six presidents before him failed to deal with this problem, then I think that is a winning political issue. But I also think that the country is in no mood right now, and I think that the electorate at this point is sort of like basically thinks, I think they hate the Republicans and the party of Trump more than they hate the Democrats. That's my read on what the polling looks like at this point. And I think that they're responding to more like the kind of pocketbook issues that usually drive elections: price of gasoline, the price of groceries. And I don't know that there's anything he can do one way or the other that's going to necessarily fix that. So he might as well make the case that, hey, I won a really important war. We're not going to be threatened by these maniacs anymore. And I do think at some point he's going to get credit, but he's probably not going to get credit in the midterms. I feel like that's kind of done and dust at this point, sadly, for the Republican Party.
1: I am much more of an optimist than you are, Eli, but I'm always glad to have your opinion. And your viewing habits are consistent with mine, so I approve of them. Thank you for joining me. Eli Lake can be read at Eli Lake on X at the Free Press, and don't miss an episode of Breaking History Podcast. 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
3: Good afternoon. I'm Mike Scott in the QC Kinetics newsroom. Two were killed. One person is in custody after a shooting inside an Austin neighborhood residence overnight. Chicago police say they were called out Thursday night and found the two shot and killed when they arrived and entered the building. The U.S. Senate has narrowly defeated an attempt to end the U.S. war in Iran.
4: On this vote, the yeas are 49, the nays are 50. The concurrent resolution is not agreed to.
3: A Senate resolution was rejected that would have directed President Trump to end the war unless approved by Congress. Cubs battle Boston in a day-night doubleheader at Fenway. White Sox close the regular season against Colorado. 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
5: This afternoon, expect a mix of clouds and sunshine with a high of 68. Tonight will be partly cloudy with a low of 54. Tomorrow is looking partly sunny and pleasant, marking a lovely start to the weekend with a high of 71. As for Sunday, anticipate nice weather with a blend of sun and clouds and a high of 70. I'm meteorologist Jason Caterina on AM 560, The Answer.
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1: Welcome back, America. I'm Hugh Hewitt back in. Thanks to Kurt Schlichter for sitting in for me from Monday through Thursday. Matt Continetti of the Wall Street Journal and the American Enterprise Institute is here. Matt, superb column in the Journal today about Xi Jinping, and I quote, "He's a Marxist-Leninist Mao division." I'm glad you reminded people of that. Do you think a lot of Americans have forgotten what that means?
11: Probably, Hugh. Thanks for having me. You know, Xi Jinping is a child of communist revolution, the Cultural Revolution, where Mao Zedong, the totalitarian founder of the People's Republic of China, sent all the party elites into the rural hinterlands so that they could become more authentic. And complete devastation for China's society and culture. And that was the context of Xi Jinping, whose father was a communist official caught up in the Cultural Revolution. And you would think that that might have turned Xi against the system, but in fact, it made him more of an admirer of Chairman Mao, whose style of purges, if not kind of his, you know, psychotic back and forth that you associate with Mao, but the style of purges and the totalitarian rule, that's exactly what Xi has brought back to the People's Republic.
1: Mao also was responsible for sending hundreds of thousands of soldiers into direct combat with the United States and was indifferent to the casualties on his side, which were enormous. What do you think Xi was thinking about in the East Room last night, surrounded by tech billionaires and the glitz of the White House? It's not the Great Palace, right? It's not the Palace of the People or whatever they call that. It's not the Great Wall. It's a modest little building, but it does have its charms. Any idea what he might have been thinking about sitting there?
11: Well, I think like most authoritarian leaders and a committed communist, Xi Jinping was probably saying that he was surrounded by capitalist decadent pigs. and that America is a declining power, which is essentially how he greeted Trump when Trump visited China earlier this year. Xi Jinping mentioned the Thucydides trap, where a declining power confronts a rising power. And in his mind, it's China that's the rising power. Now, I happen to think his analysis is completely backward. But for Xi Jinping, who doesn't have a lot of independent sources of information and whose entire kind of identity is based on keeping control of China and keeping the party in power. Yeah, I'd say he kind of soldiered on through that dinner thinking, you know, these guys, I'm going to beat them in the end.
1: So, Matt Continetti, I don't know if you listen to Aaron McLean's School of War podcast. Is that on your list of podcasts?
11: Sure.
1: Okay. Aaron had on today Alex Wong of Hanwha Shipbuilding. My son works for Hanwha, so I should disclose that, but I had nothing to do with the podcast. Alex told Aaron that in the world of shipbuilding, both commercial and military vessels around the world, China makes 6 out of 10 ships that are built every year, every month right now. The United States makes 0.1% of ships. What's that tell you about our relative strength?
11: Well, it tells you that the United States outsourced our industrial capacity in the last decade of the 20th century and the first decade of the 21st century to East Asia, but more specifically to China. And China has become the manufacturer for the world and an industrial powerhouse. And so it means that we need to claw back some of that industrial capacity, especially when it comes to our defense industrial base and all of the industries that feed into our capability and capacity to defend ourselves and to deter our enemies. So yeah, that's a frightening statistic from Alex, who's a very bright guy. And it's clear that with the Chinese naval buildup that they have the advantage there. I would just add there are places where we have the advantage. One of them is artificial intelligence. And it's an advantage that I think China is trying to suppress by fomenting fear of AI and panic in the public over AI development and data center construction.
1: We also have an advantage in the underwater domain, and we may have an advantage in asymmetric weapon systems about which very few people know much. But the good news, Matt, is that they make 60%, we make 0.1%, 30% made by South Korea and Japan. So it sounds a lot worse than it is if our allies work with us and we're on double time. Do you think that the Congress, after the elections, will come back and pass a very robust defense bill as was requested by the president, $1.5 trillion?
11: Oh, they have to, Hugh. I mean, if the Democrats have a good election and then go into the lame duck and say we're not going to pass any defense because we just want to wait until we're in charge, what an utter travesty. You know, I think when we look back, the failure of the Republicans to pass another reconciliation bill and to fully fund defense may have been one of the turning points in this campaign.
1: They can do that in the lame duck. I'll be right back with Matt Continetti. I'm going to talk television shows with him during the break, but you'll have to get that on the Big Weekend Pod. Stay tuned.
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1: Welcome back, America. I'm Hugh Hewitt. We have just learned during the break that Matt Continetti is not going to make any culturally inappropriate references in the debates that he moderates in the next cycle among Republican candidates because he doesn't watch any TV that everyone else watches. I'm kind of shocked, Matt, very much shocked, but we'll go forward. What did you make of Pazeskian's interview with Brett last night?
11: First, I thought it was a fantastic interview by Brett, and it was fantastic because it exposed the Iranian president for what he is, a figurehead. Yep. He's not in charge at all. He's not in charge at all. And everything he said was a lie, except there was one thing that may, if it's true, and it could be true, was revealing, and that he was saying that they couldn't get any money from China as a result of the blockade. And that, to me, means the blockade is working. We are really putting pressure on the regime. If China's not giving them any money, that means that their main purchaser of oil has basically shut the door, and that can only cause chaos within the regime.
1: So, Matt, I wrote 2,000 words this week for the Examiner on urging the president and the people who advise him to go for the kill shot in October, because I think they're going to go for an election-influencing attack in October, and I want to go first. What do you make of my premise that they're going to go for it, and what do you make of my answer we ought to go first?
11: Hugh, I think we should have kept going on April 8th. I think historians might look at April 8th and President Trump's decision to halt the major combat operations against Iran as a hinge moment in 2026, because it essentially put us into this low-grade asymmetric warfare, kind of a frozen conflict in the Strait of Hormuz. Finally, we've settled on the correct policy of maximum economic pressure through the blockade and through the various efforts of the Treasury Department to separate the Iranians from the global financial system. But as long as that regime remains in place, they are going to continue to harass naval traffic through the Strait of Hormuz, use the Houthis to go after the Saudis in the Red Sea, and generally spread chaos and havoc throughout the region and the world. And so I believe we need to get serious about creating a plan for supporting the people of Iran to overthrow the Iranian regime.
1: So I believe some of the polls, those that say that the Iranian conflict is not popular because it's not popular with people who didn't want to start it, and it's not popular with people like you and me who want to end it decisively, but that if he moves to end it decisively, I think it will become far less unpopular and therefore help politically. I don't think he will act as on the basis of politics, but do you agree with my assessment of what would follow politically if he did?
11: The collapse of the regime would, I think, relieve a lot of the political pressure on President Trump, because it means that the Strait of Hormuz would be open again, which means global oil prices would fall, which means eventually they'll fall at the pump as well. And Trump could say that, unlike all of his predecessors since 1979, he took the fight to the Islamic Republic of Iran and set the conditions for its demise while destroying their nuclear program. That's a tremendous achievement, and I think the public would react favorably to it. So anything he can do to approach that outcome, to get closer to that collapse, it would help him politically, but more importantly, it would help the security of the United States.
1: Now, the program began today, Matt Continetti, with John Ellis, the founder and editor-in-chief of News Items, saying waves crest, and sometimes they crest way too early, and that happened in 2022. I think if there is a blue wave, it's cresting right now, and that Republican doomerism is well overplayed. Now, I'm often wrong, as every political pundit is, but what's your sense of it?
11: Oh, I have strong parallels between this election and the 2022 election. You know, that election, we also had affordability, even though we didn't call it that at the time, was a major issue. We had had a troublesome foreign policy event. The war in Iran is nowhere as catastrophic as the retreat from Afghanistan, but it still hovers in the background of this election. And we still had a sense among the Beltway press and among the national media, oh, the opposition was going to run away with things. And so the same people who are now saying that the bottom has fallen out from under the Republicans, I can name names. I'm not going to on this program. They were saying that the bottom had fallen out from under Democrats in 2022.
1: I agree.
11: And what happened? The results were not quite what everyone was expecting. Now, Republicans still took the House in 2022. And if you ask me today, I think it's probably likely the Democrats are going to take the House in 2026. But the Democrats actually gained a seat in the Senate in 2022. And so when you look at the Senate, which now the media and the conventional wisdom has the Democrats running away with, I think it's very much still a toss-up, and one that Republicans could emerge pretty much where they are.
1: I agree, and I want to focus in on Michigan majority for a moment. Al-Sayed is supposedly ahead in the New York Times Siena poll, but as I look at the internals as they are available, Kamala Harris won 87% of the black vote in Michigan. In the August Washington Post Fox poll, Al-Sayed had 75% of the black vote. In the September poll by, I believe it's Washington Post, he had 67%. So he's going the wrong way with the black community. A, why is that? And B, doesn't that make it impossible for him to win if he's only got 3/4 or 2/3 of the black vote?
11: I don't think black voters like socialism. And El-Sayed can say he's a capitalist all he wants, but all of his positions line up very nicely with the Democratic Socialists of America. And I also think a lot of black voters say, why do you spend all your time talking about AIPAC and talking about Israel when we want to know what you're going to do about our communities, our public safety, our economic fortunes? And so this is a problem that faces all of the socialist candidates, is that they are based on a coalition of the pathetic, is what I called them in the Wall Street Journal, which are downwardly mobile white college graduates.
1: Well, there's white a Larry Curley and Moe aspect of Tallarico, El Said, and Troy Jackson. Which one is the worst of those three when it comes to being a candidate, Matt Continetti?
11: Well, El Said, by far.
1: I agree. He's just maybe the most off-putting candidate, and certainly the most radical. Matt Continetti of the Wall Street Journal. Follow him on X at Continetti. See him on Special Report. Read him in the Wall Street Journal and stay tuned to the Hugh Hewitt Show.
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1: Welcome back, America. I'm back from Pennsylvania. I was in Erie County, courtesy of Jefferson Educational Society, with my local affiliate, 1530 AM, the Talk Erie, Erie Talk of Erie. And I love Erie, Pennsylvania. I went to camp there a million years ago, and it's a fabulous city. Mr. Hagan is a fabulous, the kind of person every city needs is to love the city and restore the city. Steve Scully is a great ambassador for the city. the Jefferson Educational Society is a great civic function. Gannon College, I stopped by Gannon and said hello to their president. It's a fine place for your young son or daughter to go off to college. Very normal, very Catholic, very good. Here he is. Never really been down in the dumps, never been sky high, but it moves along. Got a lot of health care now. It's got a lot of course, Erie Insurance Company. It's a swing county. There are basically three counties, and the two that matter are Pinellas and Erie. And Pinellas being in Florida doesn't really swing. It follows the winner. Like Erie went Trump, Biden, Trump. And it got off the map when it went for Gore in 2000 and then Kerry in 2004. But other than that, it's been right since 1980. And I think it's very much like old school politics mix. 84% white and 14% black and the smattering of other. They're just a sort of quintessential American city. It was great to be there. But there was a lot to do, so I took my Relief Factor with me, and I'm back taking it right now because I'm in the Relief Factor studio. I want to remind you to take it every day. I carry it in curcumin. It's Veratrone Omega. There it is in my hand. Is that easy? When you take it like that, you know, in fact, it's going to make your weekend wonderful. Now, there's a nor'easter coming up the East Coast, going to be hitting about Virginia Beach a little bit later tonight, early tomorrow morning, and may stay off the coast, which would be good. But all the way up from D.C. to Boston, it's supposed to be just an awful weekend. So maybe you won't be out doing your exercise, but whether you're going to be doing it or not, take your Relief Factor. The minor aches and pains that come with sitting around, much less exercising, will be fewer and far between when you take Relief Factor. 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
4: Good afternoon. I'm Mike Scott. In the QC Kinetics newsroom, two were killed and one person is in custody after a shooting inside an Austin neighborhood residence. Chicago police say they found the pair when they arrived and entered the building. Chicago aldermen considering a proposal today on the sale of the city's parking meters. City Council Finance Committee voted yesterday in favor of the $2.5 billion bid for New York-based Stone Peak. Alderwoman Pat Dowell brokered the deal.
5: believes it's good for taxpayers.
6: Today we have an opportunity not only to apologize to Chicagoans for the city's past mistakes, but to back that apology with real tangible benefits for taxpayers for the first time.
5: Baseball tonight, the Cubs in Boston for a day-night doubleheader, and the White Sox close the regular season against Colorado. 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
9: Stocks are higher in afternoon trading as oil prices fall on U.S.-Iran deal hopes and bond yields retreat. Oil prices are declining and easing inflation concerns with West Texas Intermediate crude around $92 a barrel. Tech stocks are among the best performers on AI optimism. Shares of Microsoft are up 3% and on pace for their highest closing price in more than 10 months after the software giant introduced new capabilities for its AI assistant tool, Copilot. And shares of Meta Platforms are down over 3% following a massive rally this week on excitement over its Muse AI assistant. Meta stock is still up almost 13% for the week. And shares of Akamai are up over 5%, the cloud infrastructure firm striking a long-term deal with artificial intelligence firm Anthropic. That's your Fox Business Report. I'm Hillary Barsky, invested in you.
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10: Tonight, expect partly cloudy skies with a low of 54. As we head into Saturday, anticipate partly sunny conditions, making for a beautiful start to the weekend with a high of 71. Saturday night will be mainly clear with a low of 53. Looking ahead to Sunday, it'll be a nice day with a mix of sun and clouds and a high of 70. I'm meteorologist Jason Caterina on AM 560, The Answer.
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8: This is Albert Moeller for townhall.com. In New York City this week, the United Nations is hosting the 81st session of the UN General Assembly. World leaders, you can count on this, will be discussing the deal President Trump announced with Denmark and Greenland that will allow the U.S. to deploy military throughout virtually all of the nation of Greenland. President Trump posted, quote, "The United States will forever have the complete ability to do what is necessary in Greenland," end quote. This is a big win for the U.S. Greenland, which is a semi-autonomous region of Denmark, it's big for Denmark itself. As we watch the world order being reshaped so dramatically, the polar ice cap becomes a place of vulnerability and military strategy, particularly as we see the northern seas become more navigable for sea vessels. This is the work of serious statesmanship. So when the ink is cleared on this one, let's be thankful. President Trump is right on this one. This is a three-way win. Let's take it. I'm Albert Moeller.
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17: The Alex Marlow Show. I'm glad you're here. We have, as usual, a ton to do in the brief time that we have together today. I've got some major AI updates from you. I've got a little bit of a recap of the China State Dinner. I'll do that momentarily. I've got some fairly hilarious and pathetic news coming out of Los Angeles and their efforts to try to fix the worst airport in the world, which I think is relevant because the type of people responsible for this stuff continue to get elevated in Democrat politics. I've got a Kamala Harris clip that you will have to hear to believe. But first, I think I'll start with a little bit of wrapping up the Chinese state visit that took place yesterday. I was running through the guest list of who came to visit President Trump and Xi Jinping at the White House yesterday. And I got to say, to be honest with you, I got physically ill reading it. It's disgusting. This is all disgusting. It's all the worst people in the world are attend these things, state dinners. And they're supposed to be, this is the height of the social calendar for the United States of America. If you're an American, the aspiration in social circles, if you are upwardly mobile in terms of your aspirations, which I understand it. I'm surrounded by people who are like that, but I admit I don't have a lot of that in my own. But these are the biggest CEOs in the world, and all of them are also doing business with evil China, which is literally genociding people right now, which is not of a free press, which is not of elections, it's not of a democracy. And they're literally genociding Uyghur Muslims right now. And we're comfortable with all this. They have designs on taking over Taiwan hostily. They just took over Hong Kong. It's just all these people who they do organ harvesting, so much experimentation, and not to mention they unleashed a global pandemic on the entire planet just 5 years ago, never held to account. They wouldn't even tell us what the origins are of the pandemic. And it's really gross to see all this stuff. And the biggest CEOs in the world, the biggest media personalities in the world are all there. And I'm going through the list and I'm starting to squirm. I feel myself physically ill from seeing the type of people who are going to these things, and they fly in from all over the world. And then we go and entertain Xi Jinping. And now, I'm not Pollyanna here. I understand this, that this is probably the alternative to my boys getting drafted into a hot war with China if we don't do this sort of performance art. But it is gross. It is gross. I don't like it. And I'm very happy to see the week end. And I don't even know really what was accomplished thus far. We'll see. There's always closed door stuff and negotiations that take place over a long period of time. And overall, keeping things calm with the giant panda to our east is probably a net positive for the world. Again, I don't want any hot war with China. It's not worth it. Not worth it for me to lose my babies to a hot war with China. But it is gross. It is gross. It is gross. And it's important for someone to point that out. All this stuff that we do with these people who are, it's an evil country. It is an evil country. And just remember that when we're giving away our technology, when we're welcoming in their students to take our intellectual property and take the places of the United States of America, when we're selling them our farmland, that the CCP truly is the biggest threat that we got. And then all of these people, you know, I was thinking about this guy, Jeff Yaz, who is a largely Republican donor, is a libertarian who makes all this money from TikTok. He's got massive investments in TikTok. And he goes to the steak dinner. The TikTok is a narcotic. It is a drug that is infecting our children. They're getting hooked on it. And some of them are dying over it, and others are just ruining their lives and their youth. They're addicted to this stuff. And he's probably not the worst guy on the list. All the AI guys were there as well, which of course is a mixed bag. I'm talking about AI a second momentarily. But I will say one positive thing that took place, and that is this clip that people are wildly misinterpreting. This is cut 10. This is President Trump showing Xi Jinping the auto pen portrait of Joe Biden. Let's play it, guys.
0: Trump, and then this is the auto pen.
17: So what he's doing, he's showing how the White House had this new portrait gallery, and I think the walkway that's near the Rose Garden from the east to the west wing, and they got portraits of all the presidents, but for Joe Biden, he just uses the auto pen. And I can't tell you what a brilliant Rorschach test this is to try to suss out, try to sort out who are all the haters, who are all the people who are not loyal to President Trump and don't see what he's doing and don't see that he's always doing art of the deal. So many people online, I was reading tweet after tweet after tweet, particularly from ostensibly conservative individuals, and they were saying how inappropriate this is, and this is demeaning the presidency, and this is belittling, and why would you want to make this joke for a communist genocidal dictator and make fun of an American president? Well, first of all, that American president illegally coordinated six cases against Donald Trump while Trump was running for re-election. That's number one. So Joe Biden does not deserve your respect. And I say this as someone who wrote the definitive book on Joe Biden and researched him for a long time and got to know him as well as anyone you're ever going to hear on this radio dial. And I will tell you, he's not worthy of your respect. And he absolutely used his power of the presidency, not just to undermine Trump and to put Trump in jail and bankrupt Trump, but to nullify your vote. That was his goal. And so if Trump was to make fun of him, I don't care. And neither should you. And if you see someone who you trust who does care, they're either virtue signaling or they're stupider than you thought. So a lot of that's going on. But here's the main point of this. This is a flex to Xi Jinping. This is him showing how unpredictable he is. This is him showing how dangerous he is in the most subtle and humorous way. He is showing to this communist dictator, I do not forget. I know who crossed me. I know who did me dirty. And they're going to get endless humiliation because that's what I do. I'm Donald John Trump. And it's one of my superpowers. And I'll do this. I'll do it with a smile on my face. This is literally 4D chess. And by literally, of course, I mean figuratively, but you know what I mean. So another thing that was really amusing that I did catch is that this was, and Sean actually was the one who was wondering about this, is that what are we actually going to give China back in return? And I think Sean literally joked in my ear, we're going to give China bald eagles in exchange for the pandas we're getting. Because remember, China's given us pandas. And while we're so happy, yes, we love our pandas. They're so beautiful. I got to say, I was at San Diego Zoo this very year, checking out the pandas, and they were absolutely boring. It was boring. Sorry. It wasn't that great. Overrated. All right. You guys can tell it's baseball season. That's what it was. It's just overrated. We don't need any more pandas. What is this? We had a bunch of bears. I'm sitting in California right now. We've got every bear species imaginable nearby. What does it mean, pandas? They're goofy looking. We don't need any pandas. That's the big gift that we're going to get. You're going to steal all of our intellectual property. Supposed to be impressed by a couple of pandas. So what is Trump going to give back to Xi Jinping? Sean literally joked to me during the break. He said, we're going to give him bald eagles. And do you know how close Trump, Sean was? Trump has now, and this is according to reporting at the one and only Breitbart.com, Trump is presenting Chinese President Xi Jinping with custom made bald eagle statue, a statue of a bald eagle. So we got the bald eagle statue coming in and he unveiled it and it was amusing. So if you have a thought on this that you think I'm missing, feel free to reach out at aloha@alexmarlowe.com. I don't like to come in and get negative about stuff that I can't really control. And I really do trust Trump to navigate the very muddy waters that we've got with China. But it feels like to me, I like the auto pen joke. I think it does send a clear signal to Xi Jinping what Trump is all about. And I think that's great. But overall, I'm happy to see this stuff go away for the time being because I just find it all gross. These people are all, we have our own version of American oligarchs. And they're all in that room with Xi Jinping. I know why they were there. I don't dig it. One other thing that was interesting to keep an eye on with China always is AI. And tomorrow on my podcast feed, I'm going to release my full AI speech that I gave. And what I go through is I go through the doomerism and I take that on, whether or not the doomerism on AI is legitimate, how big of a concern it is. And then I also take on all the people who are dismissive of people who are in my core audience who really don't like AI and who see these data centers that are popping up everywhere as mausoleums for their children's future, which is how they see them. It's just a fact. I know people don't like all the slop and all the misinformation, how quickly lies spread across the internet. They think all that's AI related. They think the surveillance state's all AI related. And they're nervous about the jobs market. So in the next segment or two, what I'm going to do is I'm going to talk a little bit about AI. Jensen Huang gave an interview from NVIDIA, and he had a lot of interesting things to say. Some I agree with, some I don't agree with. I'll play those cuts. And then what I'm going to do is I'm going to break down actually what the state of the economy is. I'll tie that into politics right now, because politics right now is not looking good despite the economy being much better than what people think. All right, speaking of the economy, Washington is burying the country in more than $40 trillion in debt. Yep, we hit $40 trillion. And now the Fed's raising rates to contain inflation. Rates are probably going to go up still. The Iran conflict is driving energy costs higher, and American consumers are footing the bill. Your retirement depends entirely on Wall Street and the value of the dollar. 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
1: All right, back in business here on the Marlo Show. We've got a lot of podcasts that are fresh out for you or in coming up. I've got a ton of interviews I've done with some luminaries, important people in both the media, politics, and the faith space as well. I have a new deep dive into the effective altruist movement with Theo Wald, who is from the Trump administration, very knowledgeable person on high tech. He's in the high tech sector. Now he's been on before, super knowledgeable guy. I've got my big speech on AI that I'll release tomorrow. And then I just recorded a huge interview with Emma Jo Morris, who is famous from the laptop from Health Scoop, which is, I would say, my most popular podcast. The ones I get the most email on are when Emma is on almost just about every week. So fantastic stuff there, if I say so myself. I want to talk a little bit about AI because the most important person in AI is a guy named Jensen Huang, who runs NVIDIA. He is the founder and CEO and president, probably every other title you could have. And one of the more interesting, I think, people when it comes to analysis, because he's not beholden to the same things as some of the other tech giants are. And I feel like you get a little more candor from him. And he sat down with one of the New York Times reporters, a guy named Ezra Klein, if he's unfamiliar to you. He's one of the many liberals around, you know, 40 to 50 who looks exactly like Rachel Maddow if he puts glasses on. It's just a thing. Have you guys noticed that pattern? It's unbelievable. They all just the Rachel Maddow archetype that just comforts liberals when they talk to them. But anyway, we got a couple of cuts here. This is one that there's one I agree with and there's one I don't agree with. This is the one I think is largely pretty sharp. Cut 14.
2: So when Jeffrey Hinton is on TV saying he thinks a 10% chance of societal destruction is not unreasonable.
3: I would tell Jeff that it's irresponsible to say all that. All of his predictions have been wrong. Enough predictions. That 10% chance is not grounded on science, is not grounded on research. Is it good or bad that we scare young people about the future of AI so much so that they don't even want to go to universities and don't want to go to college anymore because they don't think they'll get a job? Is that helpful or hurtful if it were to happen? It's hurtful. Don't think for a second just because you're an alarmist that you're doing a social good.
1: Yeah, so Jeffrey Hinton is considered the godfather of AI. He's a British academic and technological futurist. And he's gotten a bunch of stuff wrong, but he's famous for a prediction where he said we're not going to have radiology. And he had admitted that that's not going to be the case. We're not going to have radiologists because AI is just going to read all the cancer screenings and things like that. And we're not going to need that sort of thing. And a lot of people took that as a sign, as a lot of jobs that take a lot of training, take a lot of effort. Maybe you accrue a lot of debt to get those jobs. And then the jobs are actually going to go away. So why would you ever spend your lifetime studying for something like that? If you want to be a radiologist in America, you're probably studying in your early to mid 30s, maybe even late 30s. And so why would you do that if the job might go away? And you've been wrong on a million things. And Jensen has been very good about not doomering on AI and trying to make sure that people aren't totally freaked out, because really, we don't have a lot of models or data that suggests we ought to be quite as freaked out as people are. I understand preparing for worst case scenarios. I love a zombie apocalypse movie as much as the next guy, probably more. But we got to see the math here. Is that because when we look at the jobs market, the economy, which I will break down after the break, I will tell you that it's way stronger than people think. Here, though, however, is something where he said this, and I don't know what I think of this. I want to get your take, but first, let's play cut 15.
2: So the message of this research out of China, where you were seeing a lot of kids using AI to kind of help them, was that when they were using the AI, they were getting things done faster. But it turned out that the skills they were learning were not holding, that their actual personal performance, at least in the way we traditionally measure it, was degrading.
3: Yeah.
2: What do you think when you hear that?
3: I think the last part, I completely agree. Try to get a kid to do long division right now. You know, the multiplication table is starting to be forgotten. Doing square roots, my goodness. I mean, it's just basic math is being forgotten. Does it matter?
2: That's my question for you.
3: Yeah, I don't think it does.
1: I do think it matters. And this is interesting because as a guy who's not a doomer, as like a lot of parents who have younger children who are growing up, we thought the world was a better place when people were doing long division and when people were doing algebra and when people could do square roots and when people knew their multiplication tables. And were we building muscularity in our brains while we were learning it? I'd like to think we were. I would like to think the time that I spent doing math and drilling on math when I was growing up helped prepare me for my own pattern recognition. What is AI anyway? AI, what is super intelligent?

0: intelligence, what is whatever Trump is calling it these days. A lot of it just pattern recognition. I'm very good at pattern recognition. You know why? I did a ton of reps. First, when school and news business, the headlines, things like that, looking at patterns in the media, looking at patterns in politics. So we want to be able to develop that stuff. So we don't want just to have computers do it for us. And so though I don't think necessarily you need to know math at the same level as we once did, are we better off that way? I don't know. And that should be a consideration. Because if you consider the fact that we've had calculators for a long time, and AI is just like a super calculator in a way, does that mean we should not be able to engage those muscles in our brain to be able to learn this stuff? I think it does matter. And it's very interesting that he would say that, and surprising to me. We'll be right back.
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5: I'm John Saucier. President Trump's state visit for Chinese President Xi Jinping coming to an end today. So, Mr. Trump, how did the meetings go?
6: I think our farmers are going to be very happy. A lot of very positive things happened.
5: Well, President Xi thanking President Trump for the hospitality.
7: Well, I want to thank the Honorable President and the First Lady for everything they've done for myself and my wife during this visit. Everything is done to the highest order of perfection, and there is thought in every little detail, and it's greatly appreciated.
5: The Chinese president is speaking through an interpreter. President Trump at a state dinner last night. The two leaders had talks about the Middle East, tariffs, and AI, among other subjects. A nor'easter has intensified, generating storm force winds and massive waves along the East Coast. This is a big one. Millions of people are under warnings with dangerous conditions expected through the weekend. 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
8: In traffic, we've got the answer from the AM 560 Traffic Center.
9: Good afternoon. Here is a first check of the roads on the outbound Edens. No complaints. The Kennedy, that is heavy already at 1 hour. Jamburn Interchange 2 O'Hare with an accident at California, which is being pulled off to the side. Eisenhower Post Office 2390 an hour as well to get out there. Stevenson, 55 minutes to Sabal Lakeshore Drive out to 355. On the Dan Ryan downtown to 95th, 35 minutes. And do Sabal Lakeshore Drive already heavy in both directions? Tri-State mainly heavy southbound, northbound side, not bad. The other tollways, though, are moving along. So far, so good. 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From the AM 560 Traffic Center, I'm Jill Urchak.
8: Now, your official weather forecast from the Air Right Heating and Cooling Weather Center.
10: Tonight, expect partly cloudy skies with a low of 54. As we move into Saturday, anticipate partly sunny conditions, making for a pleasant start to the weekend with a high of 71. Saturday night will be mainly clear with a low of 53. Looking ahead to Sunday, the weather will be nice with a mix of sun and clouds and a high of 70. I'm meteorologist Jason Katarina on AM 560, The Answer.
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0: Don't miss one of the most powerful documentaries of the year, Can You Hear Me Now, featuring Charlie Kirk. Stream it now exclusively on SalemNow.com. All right, so I promised some economic news, and I want to break down some of the things that are super important that we've been tracking at Breitbart News. And I want to share this. I'm going to build up to why some of this is all incongruous. But jobless claims dipped this week to 197,000, which is year-to-date. This is the lowest we've seen since 1969. So unemployment claims falling in the week that ended September 19th last week. So one of the lowest levels in decades and a sign that historically low layoffs are taking place for Americans this year. When a lot of people are walking around as if, who knows, are we going to lose our job? Will we ever see another wage raise again? And these claims that the things are this low, we've not seen this so in so long, it really is bordering on unprecedented. And 4-week average dropping, and this is the lowest. We're on pace for one of the best third quarters. It's remarkable stuff. The Kansas City Fed had a factory gauge that showed signs of broad expansion throughout the United States. So remember, Fed, there's all sorts of different feds under the Federal Reserve. There's all sorts of different areas. I think, by the way, I think there's a St. Louis Fed and a Kansas City Fed, which are both in Missouri. So I think there are 10 Fed bureaus. I think two of them are in Missouri. Isn't that interesting? It's a, who would know that for a trivia answer? It sounds like a Final Jeopardy question. Which state's got two feds? All right. So, but anyway, the Kansas City Manufacturing Composite Index rose in September from 14 to 10, which is a huge jump. Those of you who follow this sort of thing. And this is the strongest year over year and the four straight months of strong expansion. And what this suggests is a manufacturing boom within the United States, which was one of the things that President Trump campaigned on. He wanted to bring manufacturing back. And in our heartland, we are just seeing a extremely tight labor market where the point is that there's almost so much employment, we're running out of jobs to give out. So this is just very high, and it suggests a huge surge and also a really real enticement for foreign investment here as well. So it could pump more money into our economy. Here is one that you're not even going to believe is true. But John Carney, Breitbart News, writes for us in our Breitbart Business Digest that he and I work on together each and every day. Shall go to Breitbart.com or our app and subscribe. But this was the best summer for working young American men in years. So native born. So U.S. born men between 20 and 24 had their strongest summer employment rate in years at 71%, up from 68% last summer, and the highest in any summer this decade. And the gains accelerated through the summer with high labor force participation. We're seeing huge gains in construction work in particular, where they got a big share. Now, why would that be? Because foreign-born construction work fell. So we had a huge foreign population that would come in, do construction jobs, and leave. And then now we have a big construction boom for American workers. Those are good jobs, and they're not the type of jobs that are going to go away because of AI or automation or stuff like that. So this is remarkable considering that consumer sentiment keeps falling over and over again. Even though people keep spending, people are very much employed. And a lot of the prospect, which is also a vicious circle, is that heading into the midterm elections, is that people do believe that the Democrats are going to win, and that does bum them out as we head towards the midterms. So, which is pretty remarkable, is that we're also getting punished by the fact that our bad messaging makes it so that people have think things are going to be already worse than they are and are only going to get worse. And I think that is truly worth noting, is that we are bumming ourselves out into what could be a election defeat. And we're seeing a lot of drama in a lot of key states, but the bottom line is Republicans have failed to, I think, sell Americans that cost of living elevation isn't their fault, and that the tariffs were a success, which they've caused huge booms in terms of American jobs and huge intake into our treasury. So we haven't sold out very well. And then the Iran war, which I think largely was righteous, is very unpopular, and it's caused President Trump's approval to drop exponentially, as Joe Biden would say. And people are seeing the gas prices and energy prices and so many prices go up because of that war, and they're not that convinced that stopping a nuclear Iran was really the goal. They don't think it was worthy of all this stuff. So, and then it does make people think that some of the silliness that we see from President Trump when we're fighting over things like the reflecting pool, or we're fighting over the ballroom, which I think were reflecting pool was a total media created hoax. I think the ballroom is really a military installation and was a great idea. And also the taxpayers aren't really paying for that. But when people see stuff like him kicking the press out of the White House, taking the hard badges from CNN, knowing a judge is just going to give it back, this is where people are not on board. People are not getting it because they feel like things are getting too expensive. And Trump also being such a diehard for the data centers and for AI, which I think probably he's mostly right, to be honest with you, but he's not selling it in a very sensitive way. And certainly no one else in the Republican Party is. And that's why I'm looking at the playing field and I'm getting increasingly pessimistic unless something changes. And Republicans also need to do a better job at making sure that all the Democrats are stuck with the trans ideologies embraced by James Tallarico, the Islamism and the excuse for terror as embodied by Abdul El-Sayed and Hassan Piker, and the socialism embodied by all of them. They all love socialists. They hate capitalists. They're not capitalists any longer. The Democrat Party is not run by people who want just some sort of a softer capitalism. No, they don't want any capitalism. So this is a really tough moment. And I'm not feeling the energy. I'm not feeling the excitement. I'm not feeling people jacked up. And we should be feeling people jacked up because the Democrats have so many weak people. Kamala Harris spoke, I think this was about, well, I was going to play the cut. I mean, this is a treat. This is almost like she was trying to give a gift to the talk radio host of the world, as I am one of those. Let's play cut 11, please.
13: They're trying to dumb people down, with the assumption that people don't have any interest beyond what they've already seen. Think about that.
14: Oh, yeah, the algorithm.
13: Right, but the algorithm suggesting, I have no more interest because I'm looking at this yellow flower. Mm. I'm only interested in yellow flowers.
14: So here's more yellow flowers.
13: As though my brain can't handle the fact that there may be a pink flower.
14: Right.
13: That I might be interested in looking at. Right? And so part of it is understanding how the algorithm is manipulating us and figuring out how we're going to psych it out a bit.
0: There's so much in there. It's hard to know where to begin. I'm tempted to start with a go and psych it out a bit, where she brings her accent. I mean, she's from all over the place. She's actually from Canada, really. She's really kind of a Canadian, but spent most of her time in the Bay Area, lives in LA now. What's this Southern accent she's dropping on this podcast? But the fact that she's just chuckling and giggling through all this, she's doing the Dr. Hibbert routine from The Simpsons, where she can't stop talking at inappropriate, she can't stop cackling at inappropriate moments. And she's nodding her head along as if encouraging you to agree with her, but no one knows what she's saying. There's not a soul on earth. You guys want to prove AI is so great? Have AI explain what did she actually mean by any of this? Can we do one more time, guys? I got to indulge myself one more. Let's go from the top.
13: They're trying to dumb people down, with the assumption that people don't have any interest beyond what they've already seen. Think about that.
14: Oh, yeah, the algorithm.
13: Right. But the algorithm suggesting I have no more interest because I'm looking at this yellow flower. Mm-hmm. I'm only interested in yellow flowers.
14: So here's more yellow flowers.
13: As though my brain can't handle the fact that there may be a pink flower.
14: Right, right.
13: That I might be interested in looking at. Mm-hmm. Right? And so part of it is understanding how the algorithm is manipulating us and figuring out how we're going to psych it out a bit.
0: What my brain can't handle is how she thinks that this commentary is ready for prime time. I mean, this could be our president here in a couple of years, guys, if we don't get focused here. So she's suggesting, I think her complaint about the algorithm just feeds you stuff that they know you like. And I think that's true. And that's why I was calling, you know, the folks who are running a lot of these apps that get us hooked on stuff. That was why I'm calling them drug dealers, because it's what they're doing. But I don't get how she's going to be president if she can't hang like this. But that, I really enjoyed that cut. It's just nice to see that sort of level of gibberish and to remind you what the stakes are if we were to lose. Another one of the people who has been really elevated in left-wing politics right now is this children's entertainer named Miss Rachel, who's the most popular children's YouTuber. And she's also someone who's endorsed a lot of the top Democrats, in particular Mamdani. She was a huge booster for Mamdani while he was running. And she's going to become a fixture in Democrat politics because she's shameless. She's supposed to be educating toddlers and singing silly songs. And she brought out a guy who was cheering on October the 7th onto her kid's show. That's what sort of a freak this person is. Check out this cut 12.
15: Let's be a more Christian nation and take away SNAP benefits. Let's be a more Christian nation and put our neighbors and the stranger, which is in the Bible, as like, welcome the stranger, put the strangers in detention centers.
16: Right.
15: And like, it's just,
16: it's so psychotic. It's,
15: and let's make more and more money and not help others. And let's deny people's healthcare. It's like, but the SNAP thing, I mean, that just breaks me. You're going to complain about a child having enough food. Let's just give kids free food. And you know what? If somebody wants to get, Cool Ranch Doritos with their SNAP, get a birthday cake and Cool Ranch Doritos.
0: I feel like, If I'm being charitable, this is what Tom Sowell will call stage one thinking, but there's no depth of thought. And then when we're in now this clapping seal podcast environment where people just only talk to people who they agree with all the time, that how can you be a Christian nation and not support a government run food program that's completely fraudulent like SNAP, where you're allowed to get all sorts of, you know, sugary candy with government benefits while we have an obesity crisis in this country? And we should have some sort of regulation on that. And we have illegal aliens who are coming into the country because they know they can get a free access to chips and candy. Like, but we can even consider that because we wouldn't be a Christian nation if we had a problem with any of that. And then because we want to put illegal alien criminals in a detention center, what's the alternative? Just should we let them out and run wild in the schools? Let's just let them run around my kid's elementary school campus. Like, that's where we should drop the illegal aliens. No, they go in the detention center because they broke our laws. And then her podcast, Clapping Seal Friend, just goes, oh, that's psychotic, that we would have a detention center for criminals. These are who their thought leaders are. To suggest that all of this is about money, how much money is she pulling in for her children's YouTube channel? Show us the bank statements. This woman's printing money with this trash. And then she's out there suggesting like we can't deny healthcare to anyone. No one's to deny healthcare to anyone. But if I went to the emergency room because I had a hangnail, it'd be nice if someone said, actually, you know, we probably shouldn't give you an emergency room treatment for that. There's got to be some level. You have to establish that there's not all the healthcare for everyone all the time, or else we'd be more bankrupt than we already are. But there's no testing any of these ideas. She's got a online audience of stupid parents who let their kids watch trash, and that's enough to elevate her into our discourse. All right, one thing that would actually help babies, don't put in front of Miss Rachel, save babies' lives with preborn. I'm so excited what our friends have been able to do with preborn, and by the end of this year, they're going to have more than 60,000 babies saved. Maybe more if you guys donate right now. Just this year, 60,000, and for every baby who's been saved, there's a mom who's saved from a lifetime of pain and regret, and a bunch of dads too. 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
0: All right, shout out to the team. Greg Evans, Sean McConnell, Roger Wicker Jr., Rick Rock, Matt Zibel, Ricky Lopez, Misty Callahan, John Cassio, Daniel West. I know Dustin saw help out today. Thank you, Dustin. Everyone puts a lot of work into the show. I appreciate it. Tomorrow's a big day. We've got our big those of you who are listening live, I've got a big town hall with a lot of my Salem colleagues in Pasadena, California. I know that the ads have been running for this in a local station, but I'll be out there. I'll be doing an extended tribute to Charlie Kirk. I'm looking forward to it. I've been thinking about it all week, been gathering stuff to add to that, add to the texture, but it should be a big event. So those of you who are have some free time tomorrow, see some of your favorite Salem hosts out in Los Angeles or in the L.A. area. And I'll tell you, the LA area, it could use a little boost of conservatism. I know we're going to get it anytime soon, but we got this report from Fox LA about what's going on with the LAX people mover that we've talked about my whole life that's never coming. Can we play cut 13, please, guys?
1: Locked, empty, and not moving. The highly anticipated LAX people mover delayed again, supposed to open in 2023, now at least January 2027.
2: I'll believe it when I see it.
1: Many travelers not optimistic about the latest projection.
3: So it's probably not ever going to happen.
1: The automated train is supposed to connect terminals, parking, rideshare, rental cars, and metro, while the project's price tag is now more than $1 billion above its original cost.
4: Be nice to have it. The fact that's $1 billion over budget, kind of wondering where the money went.
1: Fox 11 was there for the 2019 groundbreaking, the promise open in 4 years.
0: So 2019 plus four. Now, I didn't get my math from Jensen Huang or Miss Rachel or any of the people who say we don't need math, but I think that's 2023. So we're 2026 now, and it's going to be another year. So this is my whole point I've been saying about California, and I've been back here for the last 5 years, and it's very clear that the point is to allocate the funds for the jobs and not complete the jobs, because they don't care about the taxpaying citizens. They care about the workers who benefit from the government jobs. That's the goal. Contrast, Trump administration's cut 500,000 federal workers. So trying to cut government jobs, get stuff done, save money for taxpayers, not the goal in blue states, blue cities. It's not really what they're trying to do. And so when you see this stuff, like, why do we have a people mover? We have world's worst airport. Literally, it's been ranked the worst airport on planet Earth is in Los Angeles. And we're going to have an Olympics here coming up. Crazy. Absolutely crazy. We're going to attempt to do this with world's worst airport. And it all started with politics. One of the reasons why the airport is so bad is because the taxi union was so powerful that we couldn't have a high-speed rail going to the airport before. We couldn't have any sort of a people mover train going to the airport because of the taxi union. How powerful is the taxi union now in the age of Uber and Lyft? Not very. And we still don't have our people mover. It's not going to happen. We're not going to get one. It's like another version of the high-speed rail, but no one cares. We'll either elect Karen Bass in L.A. or Nichi Raman, who's even worse. And that's how we do it out here. So it is noteworthy that this is what's at stake. I was thinking a little bit during the break about the Miss Rachel stuff. And I was wondering why no one pushes back and says, if you love SNAP so much, Miss Rachel, would you consider sponsoring a bunch of people to try the new Cheetos Puff cheese flavor snacks called the Sweet Phantom Heat? So this is like a cinnamon sugar pop and then like a habanero pepper pop on the back. Would you pay for illegal aliens who are poor to get to try this? Because that's what SNAP does. SNAP gives them the opportunity to get as much of the flavored Cheetos as possible, and they get all the experimental flavors. So all the new ones that they're demoing right now, will Miss Rachel sponsor that? And if so, will she sing it? Here's an idea for my audience. Someone get an AI going of Miss Rachel singing her retarded take on SNAP and detention centers and unlimited healthcare spending. Can we do that? Someone do it. Use the AI. Let's do this. This is the framework that we need to shape up. On Monday's show, I don't have time to play it today, but you might hear it elsewhere. I'll play this on Monday's show. An Episcopal priestess said Mary assigned Jesus male at birth, but he was trans, and that he was resurrected. He came back as his true transgender self. This is really being preached from our pulpit in this country. And if you deny that, you're denying his divine divinity. This is our lead story, Breitbart News, right now. I'll play the cut next time we're here. But this is where we're at. And look at Alaska right now. We get another huge story. I teased this a little bit yesterday. Democrat Mary Peltola, who's running for Senate against Dan Sullivan. Remember, there are two Dan Sullivans. You got to make sure if you're an Alaskan, you're voting for the proper one. But she had a bunch of texts leaked where she's dropping F-bombs. She's using the word that starts with an F that's derogatory for gay people. She's using the word retarded, which I fully endorse, of course. I got to say that. I do endorse that. But she has got the highest turnover in the Congress because everyone hates working for her, and everyone doesn't buy in the mission. They don't think that anything she's doing is good. And she even wished someone dies of a botched abortion because of a Planned Parenthood defense bill vote. Amazing stuff. These are the type of people Democrats are putting up. They're putting up the worst people imaginable. It's why I still have hope, but it is absolutely time to lock in and get focused. That's all for today. Go in peace, love, and serve the Lord. Thanks for listening and watching.
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7: How much money was Trump worth in 2016? I just got a big update that he's supposedly made a lot of money as the president. He's worth $8 billion. Well, isn't that less than it was in 20... Oh, numbers, numbers, numbers. They only matter when it's not a Democrat. How much money did Hunter Biden make from Xi Jinping? Let's have some fun with morons. We'll do that after Mike Scott.
24: Good afternoon. I'm Mike Scott. In the QC Kinetics newsroom, sunshine filtered by clouds and a high of 68 today. One student is dead after a shooting near a Texas high school this morning. It happened just off the campus of Westbury High in Houston. Police say the school was never in danger and never placed in lockdown. President Trump hosting Chinese President Xi Jinping today, taking Xi to the National Archives. Zoo in Atlanta getting two new pandas, courtesy of the Chinese president. President Xi Jinping made the announcement in Washington, D.C. on Thursday. The president of Iran says he wants to make a deal with the U.S. before the midterm elections.
25: Our martyred, esteemed supreme leader, he had announced several times that from a religious decree, it is unholy, it is religiously illegal to have weapons of mass destruction.
24: President's Cup golf continues at Medina Country Club. White Sox close the regular season against Colorado. Cubs are battling Boston. 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
8: The major averages ending higher for the day and week in what has been a volatile week of trading amid a surge in oil prices and treasury yields. On Friday, investors seem to be more optimistic on progress toward reaching a resolution to the conflict in Iran. Oil prices fell today, easing inflation concerns, with West Texas Intermediate crude around $92 a barrel. The Magnificent Seven big cap tech stocks were mostly higher, with Microsoft leading the charge. Its stock rose nearly 4% after the software giant introduced new capabilities for its artificial intelligence assistant tool, Copilot. The Dow winners, Microsoft, Caterpillar, and Goldman Sachs. The Dow decliners, Salesforce, IBM, and Chevron. The Dow up 479 points. The Nasdaq higher by 129. S&P 500 up 39. That's your Fox Business Report. I'm Hillary Barsky, invested in you.
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23: How can you get from here to there? We've got the answer from the AM 560 Traffic Center.
11: There are no delays on the outbound Edens, the Kennedy out to O'Hare from downtown. 50 minutes. Eisenhower is an hour. Post office to 390. Stevenson, 50 due Sabal Lakeshore Drive out to 355. The outbound side of the Dan Ryan, 30 minutes. Up on Ford, that is tight right near the Tri-State stall on the exit ramp. Do Sabal Lakeshore Drive and the Tri-State, both of those showing tie-ups either way. Not too bad, though. Jane Addams is okay on the Reagan. You're fine. Southbound 355 is tight, and eastbound 80, traffic slows down Larkin to Richards. I-57 in the Bishop Ford, not too bad. This report is a service of the daily podcasts of Chicago's Morning Answer and the Sean Thompson Show. 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From the AM 560 Traffic Center, I'm Jill Urchak.
23: Now, your official weather forecast from the Air Right Heating and Cooling Weather Center.
12: Tonight, expect partly cloudy skies with a low of 54. As we head into Saturday, anticipate partly sunny conditions, making for a beautiful start to the weekend with a high of 71. Saturday night will be mainly clear with a low of 53. Looking ahead to Sunday, it'll be a nice day with a mix of sun and clouds and a high of 70. I'm meteorologist Jason Katarina on AM 560, The Answer.
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23: From the streets of Melrose Park to the trading floor of the Merc, he's fought for every dollar he's ever earned. And now, with personal liberty and our system of capitalism under assault in America, he's here to seize back our rights from the government. With a cigar in one hand and a copy of the Declaration of Independence in the other, he's Sean Thompson.

0: but to disenfranchise the opposition. That's why there's still a Democrat Party. I mean, after all, if we had people who could reason and think and remember and read, would we have a Democrat Party? The answer is no. Who is the Democrat Party? It's a fascinating reality. What I love is the comedy of the reality of who the Democrat Party is. I mean it. If you couldn't have written the idea that they were going to steal an election, that the bureaucracies, the real Fourth Reich that runs this country, was not only going to steal an election with 81 million votes, which is roughly 27 million, 28 million more than Ronald Reagan had when he won the entire country, except for Minnesota, on a recount, by the way. Or that he was going to get 12 million more. And yes, we can! That silver tongue, rat bastard devil. He's going to lecture us too today again. But that they were going to do it with Joe fracking Biden after he had dementia. I mean, it's, to a certain extent, it's insanely funny, although extremely aggravating. And who was the backup going to be? So you were supposed to be, well, you know what? Sure, he was a moron in the 80s, laughed off stage. He's known for plagiarism and representing a corrupt mafia state of Delaware, the state created for tax evasion. We understand that. Embroiled in scandal from soup to nuts. And there's evidence of treason, as he was an asset of enemies, both foreign and domestic. That's funny. But don't worry. He's got a vice president. And her biggest qualifications is she's a hornswoggler for Willie Brown. Did you ever really listen to this idiot talk? Please, do me a favor. I can't decide if I want Kamala Harris or Rahm Emanuel. Why don't you two scumbags just talk every day? Can you do that for me?
1: They're trying to dumb people down with the assumption that people don't have any interest beyond what they've already seen. Think about that.
2: Oh, yeah, the algorithm.
1: Right, but the algorithm suggesting I have no more interest because I'm looking at this yellow flower. Uh-huh. I'm only interested in yellow flowers.
2: So here's more yellow flowers.
1: As though my brain can't handle the fact that there may be a pink flower.
2: Right, right.
1: That I might be interested in looking at. Mm-hmm. Right? And so part of it is understanding how the algorithm is manipulating us and figuring out how we're going to psych it out a bit.
0: That moron could have been arguably the most powerful person on the planet. This imbecile. This is better than the yellow buses squirrel. This is better than I like school buses.
1: They're trying to dumb people down with the assumption that people don't have any interest beyond what they've already seen. Think about that.
2: Oh, yeah, the algorithm.
1: Right, but the
0: algorithm. And the other moron. Uh-huh, the algorithm.
3: 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Do you understand? Absolute and total frauds.
0: I mean, who could come up with it? Here's the imbecile that was going to save you.
3: $2,500 a year.
0: $2,500 a year on your insurance premium. 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
4: Getting younger voices out there, giving them platforms, I think, is really important. Identifying this generations of leaders as opposed to past generations of leaders. This generation of thinkers, rather than those who still have a lot of wisdom, but are not as attuned to the moment. Because I think that we, one of the challenges we face globally is old men clinging to power.
0: You know, Squirrel, that's all hype right there. You heard for years. He's very smart. Well, really, what did he do? Well, he's a constitutional scholar. Oh, what did he do? How many briefs? How many cases did he argue? What did he ever do?
3: Nothing. He's a vapid fraud. A moron.
0: The difference between him and Kamala Harris is he doesn't wear a brassiere. And that's it. He's a hornswoggler too. That's the real difference between these people. Moron after moron after moron. Old white people trying to keep power. Isn't that pretty much what he said? Well, then why does Rahm Emanuel want to run? Hello? Where's all the new blood in the Democrat Party?
3: And then you start to listen to the old salesmen, the frauds, try to pretend there's a collective.
0: What's the collective? I'm wondering, when you look at the news stories on the South Side.
5: Also new, thieves on a tear overnight on the South Side, hitting at least five businesses. Those include Sip and Saber in Hyde Park, Sweet Drip on 53rd, and a French bakery on 55th. A Jimmy John's across the street was also...
0: So who's the collective? The business owners, the employees, or the filthy scum that robbed them? Which one is the collective? Here now, let's go to charity. Who's the collective in the Chicago nonprofit that's been stealing money for years?
6: In April, Mayor Brandon Johnson joined a Safe Haven Landscaping to plant tulip bulbs along Michigan Avenue. It's one of many Safe Haven Foundation programs. This one can...
0: They said tulip bulbs on Michigan Avenue. Why don't you stop breaking the windows and robbing Gucci? Why don't you stop that, moron? How many stores are... what's the vacancy rate? Is it 35% now or is it down?
6: Connecting people with jobs. And this guy next to Johnson is now former President Mark Mulroe. The subject of this 56-page lawsuit filed earlier this month, accusing him of diverting more than $2.5 million in charitable funds. The nonprofit, with a building in North Lawndale, provides housing and behavioral health services.
0: So the money is stolen and misappropriated, like every story. And yet, they're still going to tell you how virtuous they are, as the illegal aliens in every news story across the country, in every news story. Robbery, if you're lucky. That's the luckiest thing you can be. Insurance fraud, if you're lucky. Filing for entitlements they don't belong to, if you're lucky. If you're not lucky, the reality of cartels, chaos, murderers, they hit you, your family, directly.
7: As a Dartmouth student will be extradited to Rhode Island, where he will face charges in the killing of a football player over the weekend. We have learned the suspect was recently released from Bridgewater State Hospital. He was there for evaluation after allegedly making alarming statements. WBZ's Louisa Moeller spoke with his attorney about what happens next.
8: Are you doing this?
0: Who's paying for his attorney? Who's paying for the hospital bill? Because here's a little cliff note. He is an illegal alien scumbag who murdered two American college athletes.
8: Freely and willingly and voluntarily.
9: 19-year-old Chukwunonzo Izoma Eze told a judge he's willing to be extradited to Rhode Island to face...
0: Oh, are you willing to? How about we just beat you with ball-peen hammers, you filthy pig? So Judge Judy, who's watched this over a 50-year career, made her own legacy because understanding of American law. She had enough. She's retired now. She lives right down here by me. She's a lovely lady, very smart. She figured, you know what? I've had enough. I'm going to tell exactly what the freck is going on. It's chaos among these savages.
10: If you don't like this country, go somewhere else.
11: We're taping this right before Rosh Hashanah, and obviously you have a birthday coming up as well. What do you hope for this next year?
10: Peace. Somewhere. A formula for peace. And what I hope for the next year, and this gets political, which I don't mind. I have a house and I have a home. I consider America my home. America has been good to me. I think that it's the greatest country in the world. If you don't like this country, go somewhere else. Don't come to the greatest country in the world, the most successful country in the world, and say, I want to change it. There are other countries that are the something else that you want. Go there. Go there. But don't come into my home. America is my home. Don't come into my home and say, I want to change it. They say, I want to give more people opportunity. I want to change certain things, the way we do business. But we are a capitalist country that revered excellence, that revered entrepreneurship, that revered all the things that made us great, that produced an Apple, an Amazon, AI. Whether you like it or not, it's there. It produced the Salk vaccine. It produced all of the major inroads in medicine. And we did that because we encouraged brilliance and excellence. We gave them, those people, a push. They were gifted classes.
0: Where's the gifted classes now? Now, see, Judge Judy, the magnitude of what she understands. This is what I thought, Squirrel, all my life would save the country, are ironically lawyers who understood the law of the Enlightenment, American law versus Soviet law or Havana law.
3: or Chinese communist law. I thought there were all Judge Judy's. I really did. When I was a kid and you'd see all the lawyers driving around, I said, boy, these are, not only are they smart, these are the lawyers that will always understand in America, the youngest and the richest country. Why? Because law is the shield of the man, of the citizen, not the spear of the government. But I underestimated the nefarious scum lawyers. Scum that couldn't really practice law, so they ran for office. And then some of them couldn't win because they were unlikable whores. So they became hosts on The View, like Sonny Hostin, this filthy, fraudulent, phony lawyer married to a doctor, perpetrated and then navigated and pled to Medicare overbilling fraud. If that isn't the cherry on the how fracking stupid are these audience members Sunday, it is. Sonny Hostin caught wind of what Judge Judy accomplished. Look at her resume next to 99.9% of all lawyers. Look at it. And then here's Sonny Hostin. And Sonny Hostin is going to lecture you and me about the collective of which this country solely, wholeheartedly rejected, always rejects. And the law of the country is never about the collective. Never. And somehow you've been wooed into a soiree of poppycock by what they call Democrats, but what they really are Soviets. And they want to pretend there is such another economic scheme to deliver prosperity. And the civilization these people are willing to give away in their already Democrat ghettos. See, those used to be good cities. Those used to be good neighborhoods. It's the Democrat moron scum always promoting the collective that delivers the ghetto.
12: I heard it the way you heard it, Adam.
13: Yeah, I heard it.
12: I heard it loud.
13: This is a fun workshop test.
12: I heard it loud and clear. And I, to quote
14: James, what did you hear?
12: I heard a lot about me. I have a house. I have been successful, and not a lot about the collective. Because what is success if everyone else isn't successful? What is success?
3: You are never going to be as successful as me, as Squirrel, as Honey Bunny, as the guy on the way to his third job. You may have more money, whore. You may have more assets, whore. You may have more vehicles, more purses that are 30,000, but you've never worried about the collective. Did you worry about the collective when your thieving rat pretend doctor husband overbilled Medicare? These are the people that lecture you, the swindlers and the frauds, to try to lure you into this notion that you are somehow obligated to somebody else other than those you choose to be obligated to in your own family. This is what you're really discussing. There is no socialism. There is no economic scheme. Nothing. Sonny Hostin wants to be the Soviet. And the only implemented economic scheme these filthy moron lying bastards have is to tear your own quality of life down. So you are now equal to the scourge and the scum that live in the collectives they still tout.
15: People can change.

0: $1 million worth of cocaine to city streets every month. Even worse, investigators say some of these men were no strangers to law enforcement.
1: Really?
0: In a picture posted to his social media, Gregory Jones poses in Washington, D.C. Federal court documents say he was at a conference to petition Congress to reform supervised release. Meantime, documents say 48-year-old Jones, who received presidential clemency under the Biden administration in 2022 for a previous drug conviction, was, quote, simultaneously distributing millions of dollars worth of poison onto the streets of Philadelphia every single
1: day. So he's in Washington. He's lobbying for prisoner reform. And he's dealing the dope at the same freaking. Is he the collective? Hey, Sonny. Hey, whore. With the insurance fraud, phony doctor husband. Is he the collective? Are you the collective? Are the gangbanging scum breaking the windows the collective? Who's the collective? What she doesn't like about Judge Judy is she's absolutely right. And what you think is you're going to lose to a system, a scheme. They're going to win an election. They've been stealing elections in this freaking city since before 90% of you were born, and they'll do it after 100% of us are dead. They're Democrats selling this Ponzi scheme of utopia in order to steal money and get away with it. Whether they're on the street cocaine dealers, or they're on television boob tube pretending to be commentators, or even worse, if they're senators, congressmen, or presidents, if they're from a Democrat area, they're a thief and a liar. 312-642-5600.
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1: Joe Biden has a net worth of $10 million. His dizzy bimbo wife, phony doctor of your ass, has a net worth of $15 million. Outside of their real estate holdings, their real estate holdings are $14 million. Joe Biden has never made more than $270,000 a year as a senator. When he was president, he made $400,000. His assets were accumulated during that time. How did he do it, Sonny Holston, and which part of the collective is he?
5: I heard it the way you heard it, Anna.
6: Yeah, I heard it.
5: I heard it loud and clear.
6: What did you hear?
5: I heard a lot about me. I have a house. I have been successful, and not a lot about the collective. Because what is success if everyone else isn't successful? What is success?
1: Ask Barack! Barack Obama went from a phony land purchase with a greasy pig, convict named Resco, whore broker, also known as Rob Blagojevich's wife, in a scam that everybody should have went to

0: jail for fraud of mortgage docs right then and there. Ask him, because now, Squirrel, he owns Robin's Nest. Robin's Nest alone is worth $36 million. That is the estate in Hawaii in which the fantastic television show Magnum P.I. was filmed. He also owns Amata's Vineyard right on the ocean with the rising sea levels. That property is worth $28 million. He owns a $10 million estate in Washington, D.C. Those are the assets he has in America. What about the other assets? So ask him, which part of the collective, you stupid bastard, that not only destroyed American healthcare, you can't even form a sentence. You'd never worked on a docket. Where is the law record of Barack Obama? How many people want to talk about his stepfather? Lolo Sitoro, asset of the CIA, the general that overthrew Indonesia. How many American morons even know the genocide that happened in Indonesia, let alone Obama's stepfather was the perpetrator?
1: Getting younger voices out there, giving them platforms, I think, is really important.
0: Do you, stupid bastard?
1: Identifying this generations of leaders as opposed to past generations of leaders. This generation of thinkers, rather than those who still have a lot of wisdom, but are not as attuned to the moment. Because I think that one of the challenges we face globally is old men clinging to power.
0: You mean like Joe Biden? You mean like Joe Biden? You were selling this pasty white old bastard, telling everybody how great he was when he was soiling his pants in real time.
2: America is a nation that can be defined in a single word. I was in the foothills of the Himalayas.
0: Right there is where he soiled himself.
2: Traveling with him, I guess we traveled 17,000 miles when I was vice president. I don't know that for a fact.
0: Listen to that sentence. I don't know that for a fact. Well, just keep saying it, you stupid bastard. You've been lying since you could form sentences. Haven't you, dummy? And you look at what he put together with Xi Jinping, who right now is laughing at the auto pen signature, laughing at it in real time.
3: Yeah, I appreciate it. First, following up on Jeff's question regarding China and Taiwan, China has grown increasingly aggressive under this administration, and then now we're set to start trade talks back with them. There was concern when President Biden took office about his son's business dealings with China. He was supposed to divest himself of his stake in a Chinese private equity firm in December with ties to the Chinese central bank. As of April, he had not yet done that. And at some point, you are going to get back to us on that. Do you have an update on that? Has he dissolved that interest now?
4: I'd point you to his representatives on that. He doesn't work in the administration. I would say, though, Emerald, that, and I think you're referring today to the announcement, this speech by Ambassador Tai about phase one. And what I think it's important to note here is that this approach definitely differs from the approach of the prior administration, in our view. Their approach hurt select sectors of the American economy and wasn't targeted to address strategic problems we have. These initial steps will help. We're going to realign our trade policies towards from the PRC toward our priorities. And that's the objective of this president. It's just the
0: so for the collective, they partnered with Xi Jinping and the Chinese communists, not for the $140 million that was bribed through the crack-smoking, degenerate, whoremongering son who liked to bang his sister-in-law right after the brother took a dirt nap. Right? That's the collective. Is that it, Sonny? How about this? I don't want to be a collective with any filthy scum Democrats. You people stink, you're ugly, and you smell bad.
5: President Biden's son, Hunter, has admitted making hundreds of thousands of dollars from his association with the company backed by the Chinese Communist Party.
0: Let everybody tell you how Trump's doing terrible with Xi Jinping. Pay attention. He got just what he bought. Like he bought the Democrats in Chicago in the 80s. He's been buying Democrats ever since. The Chinese Communist Party is the benefactor of the American Democrat traitors. 312-642-5600.
6: 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The Answer.
7: It was June 1983. 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
0: It's fascinating. I cannot wait to take Igor's call from Deerfield. You will definitely be first. Please hang on. But first, I'm going to tell you how a capitalist society works and how it benefits each and every one of us. The quality of life in this country, as it is the youngest country with the highest quality, is because we help each other when it helps each and every one of us in the same transaction. 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Donnelly Auction also works as a co-signer. 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The one flaw that the lazy, envious, covetous communist always exploits when it comes to capitalism. You have to participate. Sitting on your couch and waiting for your mother to make you dinner, that's what Democrats do. 312-642-5600. Igor, you'll be first after Mike Scott.
12: Good afternoon. I'm Mike Scott in the QC Kinetics newsroom. We'll see an afternoon high of 68 today. Two were killed. One person is in custody after an overnight shooting inside of an Austin neighborhood residence. Chicago police say they found the pair when they arrived and entered the building. Democrat Alaska Senate candidate Mary Pottola is facing allegations of mistreating staffers and using offensive slurs.
13: Republican incumbent Senator Dan Sullivan says his opponent hasn't gotten anything done for Alaska. Illinois Attorney General Kwame Raoul is investigating the village of Ford Heights. Cook County Sheriff's investigators were searching the Ford Heights Municipal Hall yesterday. The financially troubled village has not had its own police department since 2008. Former Mayor Charles Griffin resigned 2 years ago. Cubs battling Boston in a day-night doubleheader while the White Sox close the regular season against Colorado. The news is a service of Blindster.com. 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Your next news update is at 5. And up next, let's get a look at the afternoon commute in the traffic center. Here is Jill Urchak.
14: On the outbound Edens, there are no troubles. The Kennedy out to O'Hare from downtown, 50 minutes, with an accident reported at Fullerton. You will be a bit tightened up in the express lanes, Augusta to Keeler. Eisenhower, 1 hour and five to get to 390 from the post office. Stevenson to Saba Lakeshore Drive out to 355. That's a 50-minute ride, and a half hour out to 95th on the Dan Ryan express lanes. Our snug 43rd out to Marquette. Skyway's fine, 57 looks good, but the outbound 4 to stall on the exit ramp to the northbound Tri-State, slowing things down just a bit there. DuSable Lakeshore Drive delays either way. Tri-State also tied up both north and south, northbound side, right after North Avenue, an accident in the left lane. Also slowing down westbound Jane Addams, eastbound Reagan, and southbound 355 north looks good though. From the AM 560 Traffic Center, I'm Jill Urchak.
6: Now, your official weather forecast from the Air Right Heating and Cooling Weather Center.
15: Tonight, expect partly cloudy skies with a low of 54. As we move into Saturday, anticipate partly sunny conditions, making for a pleasant start to the weekend with a high of 71. Saturday night will be mainly clear with a low of 53. Looking ahead to Sunday, the weather will be nice with a mix of sun and clouds and a high of 70. I'm meteorologist Jason Katerina on AM 560, The Answer.
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0: Soviet collective and other collective communist despotic government top-down tyrannical systems. Igor Deerfield.
1: Hey, brother. So happy to be on. You want to ask about the value of the United States? Ask a Soviet immigrant. They'll tell you exactly what misery and nausea the Soviet Union was and where we're heading now. When we got to the U.S. in 1979, we saw the Democrats, and they looked exactly like those Soviet apparatchiks. There's no difference. Same suck-ons.
0: And the funny thing is, when you look at the media today and you reflect back on Pravda and you hear the stories of the five-year plans, to watch what has happened specifically, but not exclusively, since Barack Obama stepped onto the stage, the lack of curiosity, the lack of suspicion, in fact, the promoting of the lie of the agenda. Anybody to believe this scumbag who never did anything in his life? He never did anything. He appeared out of nowhere. No work history, no nothing. And I'm going to go through the budget line by line, and I'm going to save you $2,500 on your insurance. Nobody wants to talk about the biggest failure in American presidential history. The argument is either it's him, it's Joe Biden, or it's Jimmy Carter, but it's all Democrats. I'm amazed at how the media has fluffed it up. It has to be because it is an inside job, and that's the part of the collective that Sonny is reflecting, and that's what she's representing.
1: No one's done more damage to this country than Barack Obama. He's caused nothing but misery to most of our country.
0: I have to tell you, now I'm going to take advantage of having you on for just a second. I've been fascinated. I grew up in the Cold War, fascinated with the whole thing. I can remember before Brezhnev, and I remember all of what had happened throughout history. And I remember at the collapse of the Soviet Union, we had a bunch of guys come to the mark. They were putting together firms and funds, and they were going to go into the specific areas of the Soviet Union. And they were going to show them how to bring their markets online, how to achieve exploration of oil and gas, and everybody knew about the diamond market and the precious materials in Russia, how they would have imploded the system if it wasn't managed properly and all this. So these guys were there, and they had some guys from the Soviet Union, and two of them were from what is called Ukraine now. And they had said prior to the Soviet Union that the Ukraine had been organizing for the collapse of the Soviet Union, and that they would be considered the most corrupt aspect of the Soviet Union. Now, are you from Ukraine?
1: Yeah, I'm from Odessa, Ukraine. Came in 1979. If you go to do business in Ukraine, be prepared to get robbed. Period.
0: And you know, Igor, this is something Americans have no understanding of. The people who stepped into the position of the government were already the corrupt Soviet parts of the government for the most part. Not exclusively, but for the most part. So they have an opinion of a system they really don't understand, even though we have corruption here. It's nothing compared to corruption there. You don't get electricity or a unit. You don't get any basic qualities of life unless you understand how that corruption works. And the idea that we partnered in the very beginning with what is called the Ukrainian government, when does it really represent the bulk of the Ukrainian people versus the Soviet people? Do you think Americans have the gravity to even have an opinion of what's going on in the former Soviet Union?
1: No, I think my family and I have seen this. Americans are very naive when it comes to what the former Soviet Union is and what the culture is. Remember, these people lived under terrible communist control, just nothing but tyranny. They're used to, corruption comes part of the game. That's the only way you're going to survive. So they're used to this.
0: Igor, when they said that they were going to finance all of the services, you know, we pay for all that. All the teachers, all the street department, yep, all the firemen, we pay for it. I don't think Americans have any understanding the hundreds of billions that have been stolen and misappropriated and how many guys just made the rolls. You want to be a fireman? I would love the talk in the Ukrainian coffee shops as that was happening. All right, everybody, who wants to be a teacher? Who wants to be a fireman? Who wants to get on the street department? I'm glad you and your family are here, Igor. Thank you very much. I appreciate it.
1: Thank you.
0: I didn't mean to cut you off, brother. Let's go with Namaste. Namaste!
2: Namaste, Sean. Namaste, brother.
0: What's going on?
2: Hey, I got two things. Who wears bright red lipstick at a protest?
0: A whore.
2: Susan Sarandon, correct. A horse or Susan Sarandon.
0: Yeah. Now, if you were going to say who's got panty liners, everybody on Ozempic and 90% of the men, but go ahead.
2: And speaking of, J.B. Pritzker, if he wants to be the Biggest Loser in this campaign, I want to see flesh on the front page of one of the commie papers. That's how he's going to get my vote.
0: I'm going to tell you something, but it's almost hysterical to watch it from where I'm watching from. I mean, it's fun. I could have resurrected my Boston Terrier, Mo, five times as smart as Darren Bailey, and I think he could have put together a better argument. What a franken joke. Thank you very much. George, Naperville.
3: Sean, I have two things to say to the collective. Youth is wasted on the young, and play that funky music, white boy.
0: Yeah, not a lot of discotheques in the collective. You remember, you know, George used to come to the cigar store on occasion when I had Mo there, Squirrel. Mo at Boston Terrier, twice as smart as Darren Bailey, five times as smart as Darren Bailey, and six times as handsome. He was a handsome boy. 312-642-5600.
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11: Working.
0: Oh, here we are working. Look at it this way, Squirrel. If you're a Democrat crackhead and related to the right scumbag, you can make $100 million. $100 million. Now you gotta cut everybody in. You gotta fake like you have an LLC. And by the way, we had this evidence. All the evidence. We had the evidence of actual crackhead hunter himself on a phone that he recorded on his laptop.
12: I am receiving calls from the Southern District of New York, from the U.S. Attorney himself. My best friend in business, Devin, has named me as a witness without telling me. I have another New York Times reporter calling about my representation of the, literally, Dr. Patrick Ko, the spy chief of China. I get calls from my father. I get calls from Natalie, who wants me to buy her mother a $7,500 Mother's Day gift.
0: Got a 3-carat diamond, flawless, from Xi Jinping. Huh. And not a Democrat gives a rip, do you? You traitor scum! Because you're the collective! You just want your rent paid, don't you, scum bag?
5: The committee is concerned about the information revealed in these bank records, including why the Chinese energy company waited less than 2 months after Vice President Biden left.
0: Oh, that reminds me, Squirrel. Put a call in to Hunter. I'd like his opinion on what he thinks of oil futures. I mean, after all, he was on an energy company in the most corrupt, phony country of the Soviet Union called Russia or Ukraine. Was on the one of two energy companies. He's on the board. And he was on the board of a Chinese energy company. You must be one of those crackhead specialists when it comes to energy, right? Low-life, toothless whore scumbag that you are.
5: Public office to send the $3 million wire. Before boarding Marine One on Friday, President Biden was asked for his reaction and offered a 3-word assessment. But the attorneys for Hunter Biden don't deny there were payments, describing them as, quote, good faith seed funds. They say Hunter Biden was a private citizen who had a right to pursue his own business endeavors.
0: Like little Dick Durbin's, what is that, his nephew or his kid? Does he have a kid with that big fat lobbyist wife of his? Or maybe it's like a Ed Burke, big fat piece of the ass, Ed Burke. Doesn't he have a couple kids that are lobbyists too? How about little tiny, short in the pants Mike Madigan? He's got kids, right? Are they lobbyists? How many daily suck-on nephews who are too stupid to get out of a room without an exit sign? How many of them are brokers? Big finance deals with the city. Get the frick out of here! Is that the collective? You filthy low-life scum? I don't give a rip how much money you've stolen. You know what you are to me? You're equal to a urinal cake. If you're a Democrat, you're a urinal cake. That's what you are. And that goes for your reporters too.
11: Experts say it has all the hallmarks of information laundering and all the headaches of 2016.
13: I have nothing to say about WikiLeaks.
11: Back then, it was Clinton campaign chairman John Podesta whose emails were stolen and then dribbled out in the last month of the race. This time, it's a tabloid newspaper dribbling out emails, purportedly swiped from Vice President Joe Biden's son. The go-between this time isn't WikiLeaks, but Trump lawyer Rudy Giuliani, who says he got the emails from a computer repairman in Delaware.
0: See, he was so high on the crack after banging the sister-in-law on some $50 whore on their version of Madison Avenue or Mannheim Road. He dropped it off and forgot about it, the crackhead. He forgot about it, but that's okay. Operation Bureaucrat Scumbag Cover-Up. Go into effect.
14: This looks like your classic disinformation campaign.
11: Eric O'Neill is a former FBI operative.
15: Who do you think is behind this?
14: Well, the Russians would be my number one guess. If I had
0: Russia,
14: to guess.
0: Russia,
11: another
0: Russia.
11: Echo of 2016.
0: And then there was Leslie Stahl, who proves beyond the shadow of a doubt CBS has a terrible pension system.
16: You know, this is 60 Minutes, and we can't put on things we can't verify.
17: You won't put it on because it's bad for Biden.
16: We can't things we can't verify.
17: Leslie.
16: Do
18: you know what you told me a long time ago when I asked why you keep saying fake?
17: Yeah.
18: You said to me, I say that because I need to discredit you so that when you say negative things about me, no one will believe me.
17: I don't have to discredit you.
18: But that's what
17: you've discredited yourself.
0: You've discredited yourself at every aspect, at every policy. He's not just talking about this old dingbat whore. He's talking about every Democrat. Especially the ones that steal elections like Joe Biden. And how many people are going to tell you about Gregory Jones? Gregory Jones, who had his sentence commuted. He just got picked up yesterday. And guess what he did? Cocaine, another cartel leader.
19: A month while under supervised release.
20: Rather than turn away from the criminal past to a lawful and prosperous future, they turned back to the illicit narcotics trade and the power and money that it gave them.
19: The U.S. Attorney's Office, FBI, and Philadelphia Police announced criminal charges today against Jones and co-leader, 47-year-old Edward Basley, along with eight co-conspirators. Investigators say between 2024 and 2026, Jones and Basley coordinated with a Mexican drug cartel to transport hundreds of kilograms of cocaine via tractor trailers from Mexico to Philadelphia.
0: Is that the collective? Who's in the collective? Let's do this. Why don't you Democrats form your own collective? I'd like to separate the money because, you know, you steal, you lie, you cheat. But make one thing very, very well known. You're never in any group with me, Squirrel, Honey Bunny, the honest Americans, playing by the rules and paying the taxes and listening to this show. All you're ever going to be is dung. Now, you may be dung with an expensive watch and phony real estate you couldn't buy before you became a thief, but you are dung. All the same, you're never part of my collective. We'll be back.
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4: 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WIND, Chicago.
0: Where's the Republican congressman? Hey, suck toys, are you guys busy? What are you doing? You work less than a Chicago street department worker related to the dailies. You're good for nothing. See, I don't like this duopoly, Squirrel. I don't like it. You know who doesn't like it? My next guest. Time is of the essence. His new book, The Exhausted Majority, Building a Home for the Politically Homeless. We are going to discuss so much with Adam Brandon after Mike Scott.
23: Good afternoon. I'm Mike Scott in the QC Kinetics newsroom. Sunshine filtered by clouds and a high of 68. two were killed. One person is in custody after a shooting inside an Austin neighborhood residence overnight. Police were called Thursday when they found two shot and killed when they arrived and entered the building. One student is dead after a shooting near a Texas high school this morning. It happened just off campus of Westbury High in Houston. Police say the school was never placed on lockdown. The U.S. Senate narrowly defeats an attempt to end the war in Iran.
2: On this vote, the yeas are 49, the nays are 50. The concurrent resolution is not agreed to.
23: President Trump hosting Chinese President Xi Jinping again today, and a zoo in Atlanta is getting two new pandas, courtesy of the Chinese president. College football this weekend, the Fighting Illini take on Ohio State. Northwestern battles number 5, Indiana. 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
6: The major averages closing higher for the day and week on AI momentum and U.S.-Iran deal hopes. Oil prices tumbled with West Texas Intermediate crude settling over $92 a barrel. The Magnificent Seven big cap tech stocks were mostly higher, with Microsoft leading the charge. Its shares rose 3.5% after the software giant unveiled new capabilities for its AI assistant tool, Copilot. However, shares of Meta Platform slipped over 3% after seeing massive gains earlier this week, fueled by the early success of the company's new AI agent, Muse. The Dow up 479 points, the Nasdaq higher by 129, S&P 500 up 39. And shares of Akamai Technologies rose over 3%, the cloud infrastructure company announcing an $11.6 billion deal with AI giant Anthropic. That's your Fox Business Report. I'm Hillary Barsky, invested in you.
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7: In traffic, we've got the answer from the AM 560 Traffic Center.
28: On the Kennedy, downtown to O'Hare, 55 minutes. Going out on the Edens, you're clear. Outbound Eisenhower, 1 hour and 5 out to 390. Stevenson outbound, 48 minutes out to 355. Outbound side of the Dan Ryan, 28 minutes. Express stop and go, 43rd out to Marquette, up on Ford Estall on the exit ramp to the northbound Tri-State. DuSable Lakeshore Drive remains heavy either way, so does the Tri-State. Heavy conditions westbound Jane Addams, east looks good. Eastbound Reagan and southbound 355, those remain sluggish. 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From the AM 560 Traffic Center, I'm Jill Urchak.
5: Now, your official weather forecast from the Air Right Heating and Cooling Weather Center.
8: Tonight, expect partly cloudy skies with a low of 54. As we head into Saturday, anticipate partly sunny conditions, making for a beautiful start to the weekend with a high of 71. Saturday night will be mainly clear with a low of 53. Looking ahead to Sunday, it'll be a nice day with a mix of sun and clouds and a high of 70. I'm meteorologist Jason Caterina on AM 560, The Answer.
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11: I love America. I love the Constitution. I love the First Amendment. I want to carry and own guns. I love property. And let me tell you something. If you care about your country, read Ludwig von Mises and the Six Lessons of the Austrian Economic School, motherfuckers.
9: From the streets of Melrose Park to the trading floor of the Merc, he's fought for every dollar he's ever earned. And now, with personal liberty and our system of capitalism under assault in America, he's here to seize back our rights from the government with a cigar in one hand and a copy of the Declaration of Independence in the other.

0: spoken to him before. He's the author of a new book, The Exhausted Majority, Building a Home for the Politically Homeless, which is exactly what needs to be done. This is a very, very important time to take advantage of what we've already been, all the allegations we've made for decades that is proven beyond a shadow of a doubt over these last 10 years is absolutely fantastic. He also is a senior advisor of the Independent Center, co-founder of the Independent Leadership Council, former president of FreedomWorks. In fact, he was affiliated with the Tea Party in a leadership role, and he believes 40% of Americans need a new home. Adam Brandon, how are you?
1: Oh, I am great, but I got to tell you, I listened to the Chicago traffic waiting to get on the show, and I don't know why, guys, we waste your time even talking about it. It's just always bad, right? I don't think I've ever not been to Chicago and stuck in traffic.
0: And there's no business anymore. So this is strictly just carjackers and drug mules that are intermingling with decent people who are trying to figure out where to go and apply for a job. It's chaos out there. And don't forget illegal aliens. We have, I think, since just this new guy who's running for mayor now, he's a real scoundrel, was attached to the Obama administration. I think it's 455,000, if I'm not mistaken, illegal aliens have driver's license. And that includes the CDLs, of which we are still trying to figure out that. So you've got a big problem. And do you know what it's brought to us by, Adam? It's funny because it plays right into the title of your book. It's brought to us by the opposition of the corrupt mafia that is the Chicago Democrat Party. And that is why I think this is exactly what this country needs. This is exactly the right movement. Now, we don't have to agree on many things, but we have to take advantage of the beauty of Trump. Because after all, since George Washington, he never ran for dog catcher. He wasn't cultivated in the culture of corruption. Not at all. This is a moment in history unlike any other. And the people who support him are from all walks of life, but they share a common character. And that's a character of love of American principles. This is the time to do it. It has to be done now, doesn't it?
1: Well, I came to politics years ago to work on debt and deficit issues. I think when I started in Washington, I was outraged, and this would have been like 20 years ago, at like $6 trillion in debt. And we just crossed over $40 trillion. And so, frankly, I took a step back in my career and realized, how am I doing on my number one issue? And it wasn't so great.
0: So, how are we doing? Yeah, but Adam, you're leaving out. You're taking the blame for something that's completely out of your hands and any decent American's hands. Most Americans do not understand how the budget system, how laws work, how spending works. And when you look at the mass explosion was perpetrated under a Republican in the very beginning who opened the door, I have to break the rules of capitalism to save it, the dumbest president we've ever had, the son of the most corrupt president we've ever had, George W. Bush. And who does he open the floodgates for? An enigma, a bust out. And this guy was a scandal-ridden fraud from Chicago. And look at what he did, not just in the $9 plus trillion he adds to the debt, but that spending he implements, and you know this now, I mean, most people before they go to Washington don't know this. You can't stop it. If me and you were elected president and vice president, we cannot stop it. 98% of the spend is on autopilot. And the only people that can stop it are the congressmen. And when the Republicans have the lead, they couldn't qualify for their own SNAP benefits. Don't you have to work 80 hours a week? Where are these fracking idiots?
1: You know, it's a good question. And, yeah, I will say this. Even up to like 5-6 years ago, I used to be in meetings on Capitol Hill where we would talk about debt and deficits. And we would talk about solutions. We would talk about the problem. And in recent years, and I was just talking to a congressman who was leaving, David Schweikert, and we were just kind of bemoaning the fact that people aren't even talking about the problem anymore, because on Capitol Hill, the general belief is we're not going to be able to fix this until the you-know-what hits the fan. And when what hits the fan, then we'll start dealing with the debt crisis. But when you are dealing with a debt crisis in a debt crisis, I don't think people really want to realize how bad that could actually get, how bad a meltdown could be if you have a sovereign debt crisis. So I'd rather start dealing with it now. And I think we're just a few years away. And that's my fear, is that, you know, I've got a 5- and a 3-year-old, and I'm really worried about their future when that bomb pops.
0: Oh, you fell in love late. I'm proud of you. I hope she's a very young
1: girl.
0: No,
1: you know
0: girl.
1: What? I was just strategic. My wife's 10 years younger than I am, and I kept every single time we talk about having kids, I'm like, let's go do something amazing that involves alcohol that you can't, you know, so you don't have an excuse. Like, let's go do that. And yes. I pushed it off as long as I could.
0: Well, mine were young. Mine are young, and they could have kids of their own. And, you know, I'm worried about that aspect, right? But here's the thing, too, Adam. I'm a meathead from a neighborhood. I was born at a very fortuitous time to be an American and to be a capitalist. And when you were from Chicago, Chicago was a hub of business, a thriving hub of a multitude of different industries and different sectors. I stumbled into the Chicago Mercantile Exchange while needing a job after high school. And when we talk about debt, people talk about it, and how many really understand that what we now have as debt is against the principles of how we were supposed to acquire debt anyway.
1: Right.
0: We are unmoored from any financial reality. And the government and both parties and the people who want to backdoor nationalize everybody's life, they understand what they're doing, because they understand debt is a guarantee of future abuse of citizens. That's what debt is. And when you see this scheme we have and how tolerant we are of it, I am rabidly against this notion that these eight moron scumbags have become oligarchs over the flow of and velocity of money. And they, in essence, because of political reasons and strictly political reasons, can manipulate an economy like they're messing with an old carburetor on an old Jaguar, and they're going to decide the idle pace. It's infuriating. So we can never pay off this debt unless we grow. That's it. There isn't enough money in the planet and the universe to pay for this debt. So how many congressmen could follow that conversation you and I just had? Seriously, how many?
1: Well, unfortunately, when I think you were mentioning some of the Tea Party days, I think back to that time period, and I'm still in touch with a lot of those guys. This is what we would talk about. But today, not so much. And I think, unfortunately, a lot of people are just succumbed to political theater. And there's a whole lot of like virtue signaling, but there's just not a whole lot of action. And that's what's, again, this is one of the reasons why I decided, I'd try and find anyone who would be willing to work with me and be serious about what you do with debt and deficit. And one of my new partners, and talk about a strange bedfellow, I'm now teamed up with former Democrat Senator Joe Manchin to help support this project that we're working on together. But he has a line, and he, and I think it's so true. He's like, in his life, anyone who's hawked up in debt, they tend to make really bad decisions after they're hawked up in debt. Being in debt doesn't really lead to good decision making. And that's for an individual. And I'm sure we all have that individual in our lives that we've thought about who's done that. But our country is doing that. So, and that's what's so scary.
0: Yeah, and you know, here's the thing. I'm very familiar with Joe Manchin. And I could tolerate some of what he did. I could tolerate it and tolerate a conversation. But ultimately, what you're going to have to do to fix the crime of what has happened and in the unmooring of financial reality is understand the fraud as it exists and why it exists and stop it. This is the beauty. And I'm going to tell you something. I did not support Donald Trump in 2016. I did not, because he had been, at that moment, he had hired every Democrat I knew in Chicago. He gave Rahm Emanuel $50,000. He gave some fat-ass pretend gangster alderman, Ed Burke, was his lawyer to negotiate on properties. And the guy ended up going to prison. Everybody knew from the time I was in diapers. We knew Ed Burke was a scumbag criminal. He was a 50 years in the finance of Chicago. So I was like, I don't really like it. But what I underestimated is his understanding of the fraud of these words we put together that don't exist. Monetized debt.
1: Right.
0: This is something that if you're going to fix this, you know, I'm going to tell you right now, to me, that's a crime, monetized debt, because you're creating a buyer of a bond you cannot sell. And then you're charging.
1: Yeah.
0: Now think about this. You're charging interest. So who gets the money? There's no buyer. There is no buyer. Who gets the money? So now when you raise the debt, when you raise the interest rate, you're raising the cost of debt on money with no owner. That's the money they steal from us. So to me, if you're going to do it, you're going to need a jerk. You're going to need Donald Trump or someone like him, because he's the only president I've ever heard of that said we're going to reorganize the debt. And he was 100% right. Did we create a buyer to buy $1 trillion, $2 trillion, $8 trillion? Well, then you know what the interest is on that? Zero. And it's zero right now. The idea they got me playing the rules. This would be the equivalent of after Prohibition ended, in Chicago. They came to every Chicago and said, well, Al Capone cut a deal with Canadian booze maker, and we got to honor that deal. And we got to buy this, and we got to pay this, and we're going to still run the businesses. And by the way, you're not going to get the money. You're just going to pay the costs. You created a criminal deal, and now I have to follow through on it? You talk about trillions of dollars going for interest payments. How much of it is real buyers? How much of it is real buyers? So this is what you're going to have. These are lawmakers. These are lawyers. How could you enslave me to a financial arrangement that is illegal?
1: Well, this one thing we're seeing in all the data is a massive switch in American society, particularly with millennial voters. And those are people in their 30s and 40s. I think a lot of times people think millennials are still working at Starbucks and living in their parents' basement, but they're like knee doctors now. And what we're seeing with that generation, I thought it was interesting that there a poll, a lot of surveys I'd get a chance to look at and ones we conduct as well. They're like 80% of this cohort is like, yeah, we need to reform Social Security and Medicare. And I was shocked. My jaw dropped when I saw that. But it's like when we've done focus groups with millennials, what they keep saying is, we're going to have to pay for everything, and we're not going to see any of the benefits. So it's time. And so you have a younger generation that knows this debt bomb is hitting them, and that's one of the reasons they're so angry right now. And I think it's a fascinating divide that's happening in America, and you're going to be seeing a lot more of it in the coming years between retirees and younger folks. And I would like to think if we actually start dealing with the problems, we could avoid that type of conflict.
0: Well, I also think, too, you have an opportunity, any organization that wants to come up and really organize the people, have an opportunity to inform them. You know, first of all, everybody's doing the scare tactic, right? Oh, we gotta really push back against socialism. We must defeat the socialists. There is nothing in the planet existing right now more socialist than Social Security. You want to talk about socialist? There's nothing more. How are you going to scare me with socialism when you're running a freaking lie? There has never been a trust fund. There is no lockbox, Al Gore. There is nothing. They run the entire government the way a fraudulent LLC runs a SNAP benefit scam in a ghetto pretending to be a grocery store. They're running out of one checking account. So it doesn't exist. I think the other angle, the way to really get the young people, you do know there is no Social Security. And you do know if you were to just take that 10%, and your employer to take that, and you were to buy a Vanguard fund, you'd be worth $1 million. You'd be worth $2 million. And guess what? That's your money. That's
1: what you need to do. It's such a huge opportunity. It is such a huge opportunity to create tremendous amounts of wealth in America. And when you think about it, communities, Black and Hispanic communities that traditionally don't have that wealth built up, if they were allowed to at least start building it up with their own, contributions like this, you're going to start building intergenerational wealth amongst all communities. It's such a great opportunity to jumpstart American innovation by providing a lot of capital and a lot of wealth to people.
0: Absolutely, and it's theirs, Adam. What we've sold so many people is that there is a collective. I did my whole first hour on this notion. There's no such thing as a collective. What the hell are you talking about, a collective? And look at what that swindler from Chicago did. Here's a guy that ran. It's almost funny. It's funnier than any Saturday Night Live. I'm going to save you $2,500 a year on your insurance premium. Well, I was paying

0: parties. And people don't realize when you go to Washington, you want to get on a committee, you got to pay. Now, you don't pay out of your personal bank account, but you pay out of campaign funds. And those campaign funds are usually filled up with, you know, your lobbyists, particularly the ones who care about that that committee assignment. And so basically what ends up happening is you have got to raise all this campaign money just to pay for your seat back to the party. That was not what our founders intended at all, at all. And I think what we're hoping to do in the spirit of 250 is start to return some people who are citizen legislators back to Washington who actually don't care if they're going to be there for very long, just want to go and start solving some problems.
1: Adam, and it's hysterical when you look at the people we're talking about. Maxine Waters, you think she could balance a checkbook? You think if I said, Maxine, sit down. I want you to go over my expenditures and my liabilities. Could you do it? She's the head of the finance committee, this dizzy moron.
0: Right.
1: You take a look at these people. How do they get it? Well, they buy it. That right there should be illegal. And you look at the fact there's only supposed to be restraints in this entire country, Adam, on government. Yet they operate unfettered. You and I, we can't open a liquor store without talking to at least six of these morons. So we've got a really, we've got an upside down system here. So this is something I think that these kids have to be made to understand that the system as it exists is a bastardized version of the principles of our country. And that's why in Chicago, you got 18 out of 100 kids can read and 13 can do math. The education system keeps them stupid. How many voters this election cycle do you think could sit down and pass a constitution test that you and I had to take in eighth grade?
0: Well, that also scares me, is the lack of civic understanding. And like, I've always been fearful for people who do not understand history. That old line, if you don't understand it, you're doomed to repeat it. But I think it's just much more than that. If you understand history, you understand that what this country was not an accident. There are things that the founders put into our Constitution and our freedoms that were, that they knew from history. They knew their own history. And so I think too often people look at the government and they say, okay, it has to guarantee my economics. It has to guarantee this or that. The founders guaranteed our liberty. Our economic prosperity is a byproduct of our liberty. And when you start sacrificing that liberty, guess what's going to go too? Yeah, the prosperity is going to go too.
1: I'm also curious too, because I like the name, but I'm curious because you picked the exhausted majority. I have a nasty little habit, this thing called thinking. It keeps me up at night. It really does, Adam. But when you look at the county election results, since Ronald Reagan was running, it's staggering. 74-82% of these counties never vote for these swindler Democrats. Never. So we are clearly the majority. And is it exhaustion that we are dealing with now? Because I'm not tired. But what I would say I am is that I'm disenfranchised because who they extort me to voting for, like they're doing right now in these elections. They're extorting the decent people. Ah, just shut up. We know you don't like the guy, but he's not that bad. That, so to me, is disenfranchisement, not exhaustion. What do you think?
0: I've been spending a lot of time in California with this project, and what I am shocked about is that California is dominated by a handful of extreme far-left, wacky, I don't know what else you would call them, mostly out of L.A. and San Francisco, that have a stranglehold on California government. But the reality is when you start getting just out of this, he's just 30 miles outside of those cities. There's so much common sense there that there's this general rebellion that's starting. And I'm talking about California. Yeah. And it's all races, all creeds, all people. And they're just like, enough of this. Like, we can't even, you know, you talk about not even open up a liquor store. It's like, you got to ask permission to cross the street in a lot of these California cities. And people just want the freedom to live and not watch the government chase away their jobs and their employers, and they should be mad about that. So that's why I think we're on the verge of, if people, we are definitely, I'm seeing this in California, I'm seeing particularly in a lot of blue areas, you're definitely seeing this common sense revolution of where people just are not, they're not buying what they're hearing anymore.
1: No, and you know what's funny? I don't think that the Republicans as they exist understand how desperate and ridiculous and corrupt they look. I don't think they get it. And that's why a lot of people don't give a rip anymore. Number one.
0: Right.
1: But number two, what you're explaining, and you go to wine country, you go to anywhere in California, which is the most beautiful state in the world. Forget the country. And you talk to a large portion of those people. They believe like you and I believe. They believe exactly like you and I believe. We believe in the principles. And nobody believes in the principles. I'm telling you, I wanted to start a party, the American Principle Party.

0: That's the name.
1: Yep.
0: And that unites people outside of all of this nonsense, because what they have now is which scoundrel can cut me a better deal on the inside Soviet system as it exists. We need to blow it apart. I think books like yours will do it. Where is the best place to purchase The Exhausted Majority, Building a Home for the Politically Homeless?
1: I believe wherever any fine bookseller, but I do know most people are checking out, of course, your online sellers. And I just to be very clear, I don't make a dime off of this book. Every cent from every book that is sold goes right back into the Independence Center, my organization.
0: Well, that's wonderful. You're a terrible capitalist, but I hope the organization does well. Thank you.
1: I mean, my own self-interest is saving my country. How about
0: yes,
1: that?
0: Yes, Sonny Hostin would like you. You just say you're very selective of your collective. Really confuse her. I want to see her figure that out. It'll take 30 seconds. Adam Brandon, thank you very much for making time.
1: Yes, sir.
0: We'll be back with your calls and comments.
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0: 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When you call 708-328-5150, TJ picks up the phone. 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Tell TJ I said hello. When we get back, boy, oh boy, we got some good calls, huh? We got, I'm tempted to go with Mitchell first, but he does a whole lot of talking and then we end with a daddy-o. All right, Mitchell, so far you're in the lead. 312-642-5600 after Mike Scott.
6: Good evening, Sean, in the QC Kinetics newsroom. Tonight, we see partly cloudy skies and a low of 55 in the forecast. Chicago aldermen considering a proposal today on the sale of the city's parking meters, brokered by Alderwoman Pat Dowell.
7: Today, we have an opportunity not only to apologize to Chicagoans for the city's past mistakes, but to back that apology with real tangible benefits for taxpayers.
6: Governor Pritzker will not pursue a moratorium on new data centers in Illinois for now.
8: We want significant regulation, and then we're not saying absolutely positively no everywhere in the state.
6: His comments come after Mayor Brandon Johnson proposed a data center moratorium for Chicago this week. Baseball today, the Cubs battling in Boston in a day-night doubleheader. White Sox in Colorado, President's Cup golf continues at Medina. 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Love where you live. Your next news update is at 6. 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And up next, let's get a look at that evening commute. Here is Jill Urchak.
9: Eastbound I-80, watch out for a stall east of Larkin. That is blocking the left lane. It's been heavy into that scene. On the outbound Edens, though, you're good. Kennedy out to O'Hare from the Jane Byrne interchange, 40 minutes. And the outbound Eisenhower, 1 hour still. Post office out to 390. The Stevenson, 40 minutes out to 355. From DuSable Lakeshore Drive, while the outbound Dan Ryan is a 20-minute ride slowing in the Express 43rd to Marquette. On DuSable Lakeshore Drive and the Tri-State, that's heavy. Still either way. And eastbound Reagan is tight. Southbound 355, also sluggish. Other tollways look good. This report is a service of the AM 560 store. 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From the AM 560 Traffic Center, I'm Jill Urchak.
2: Now, your official weather forecast from the Air Right Heating and Cooling Weather Center.
10: Tonight, expect partly cloudy skies with a low of 54. As we move into Saturday, anticipate partly sunny conditions, making for a pleasant start to the weekend with a high of 71. Saturday night will be mainly clear with a low of 53. Looking ahead to Sunday, the weather will be nice with a mix of sun and clouds and a high of 70. I'm meteorologist Jason Katarina on AM 560, The Answer.
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15: I can't remember nothing. No, no, no. But the good times we used to
0: say. Stop trying to cheer me up. I, you know I love this song.

0: world. That hooker wouldn't have stolen his Rolex. He'd still be singing. So somebody was on the asshat, and they're talking about his rate, Trump's approval rating of 39. You know how you get to that, right? I said, do you know how you get to that? You ask these morons. You ask these low-living morons. Morons like this.
1: Confronting Mayor Sheffield.
2: Do you have any reaction to seeing the photographs?
1: Her administration at the center of a new controversy, and we're asking the tough questions. And those questions come after multiple requests to speak to the mayor and a planned interview that was canceled with Local 4.
0: She's banging the police chief, just like the Democrat judge in Georgia was banging the bailiff. Animal! Here, Philly teacher. Philly Democrat teacher.
3: A Philadelphia woman is apologizing today after admitting to misrepresenting her heritage and race. Teacher Hannah Gann claimed to be both Palestinian and black and was outspoken on numerous issues impacting both of those communities. Now she says she made it all up. Action News' Maggie Kent joining us live.
0: She's a white broad with a perm. White as Ed Burke's ass. These are Democrats. Hey, could you tell me, you, fake, phony, white broad with a perm, said you were Palestinian black. What do you think of Donald Trump's presidency? Who gives a frick? You low-living, low-rat scumbag. Here's some more Democrats.
4: He investigates a fraud called garaging, and maybe it's happened to you.
5: Is he trying to take our home? What if he gets in an accident?
4: Garaging is a billion-dollar auto insurance scheme and happens when people try to insure a car at a different address to get a lower rate. And it leaves...
0: That's an illegal alien with four fracking names. Hey, Democrat illegal alien scumbag who's registered to vote in three different areas. What do you think about Donald Trump? Who gives a frack? Filthy animals. How about this scarecrow? Jim Carville. At the nucleus of every scandal since Bill Clinton was snorting coke off the Oval Desk, banging an intern who was 21. Hey, Jim, what do you think?
6: You're getting ready to get the living crap kicked out of you.
0: Shut your ass up before I rip your ears off and make you eat them. Well, I watch, scumbag. How about you, Gavin Newsom? Hey, you, Gavin Newsom, heir to the John Paul Getty lawyer tax cheat fortune. What do you think?
7: Including the bills I just signed, making it a felony for anyone that interferes with chain of custody as it relates to...
0: Yeah, you go ahead and steal election. What do you think? Gives a rip. I think we should fence off your Democrat scum areas and film it. Mitchell, this explains.
8: Hey, Sean, it sounds like you're really charged up with this full moon in Aries tomorrow with all this energy you're producing and that half Sagittarius of your sun sign.
0: Please, I'm so mad that we're not Vikings right now. We go into boat. We mutz everybody and impregnate their women. Go ahead.
8: That's right. Now, I was listening the other day when we had Rick Cannon, the former state senator. When he had his show, his broker show on WCPT, Verlon, myself, and Jim from Elgin, we were perennial callers, and we would have these famous battles with him. The thing about Ricky is that he will tell everybody that he's really an independent. He plays both sides, but when you corner him like you did, he's excellent at pivoting and basically very sneaky.
0: First of all, Mitchell, let me confess to something. I did not know much about him. I never listened to his show. And I live the way I do the show. None of this is anything opposite than the way I live. You think I would ever say, gee, let me think. What does Ricky Hendon think? Do you think that's a question I would ever ask myself? In fact, all I knew about him is that he was under investigation or indictment, and then he skirted out of there like a LaShawn Ford. I don't really give a rip what he thinks. And as far as who he represents, I'm going to tell you something. That to me is a ridiculous, ridiculous scenario. He doesn't understand why he's a capitalist and what it means to be one, let alone articulate it. So we got a bunch of hot messes there that, like I said, you think they're going to help themselves? These are the most corrupt son of a dogs in this country. These are the same ones in charge of an election. So you're going to tell me how you do? How do we do? What kind of a moron would I have to be to turn the thieves, frauds, liars and convicts, and then ask them, hey, did you guys get finished counting the ballots yet? Get the freck out of here. I already know what's going to happen. I got $20 on Bailey losing in 3 minutes and 42 seconds by more than 20 percentage points. You want a piece of that, kid? Yeah.
8: Yeah, right. And Ricky was also very transparent of all that corruption. That was the part of the 20% where he was honest. He would tell everybody how corrupt He would go after a lot of those former fellow Democrats in his area that would lie to him. He would attack him for low turnout rates. But the problem with Ricky is that, you know, you catch him and you ask him directly about, like, you know, anything.
0: You heard it on my show. He said he was helping people. Oh, you're helping people. And what was your commission for helping people? That's the point I wanted to get to. And you know what it costs when you look at the indictment? How much? It was nothing. It was tip money. Here, you sell your character. You sell your office. I don't care if you're a friend of the guy or not. You're basically performing what is called corruption. But you know what it's called in Chicago? Clout. And they're used to it. So now wear it. Just don't make me pay for it, you low-living rat scumbags. Let's get an update here on the Southside businesses.
4: Also new, thieves on a tear overnight on the Southside, hitting at least five businesses. Those include Sip and Saver in Hyde Park, Sweet Drip on 53rd, and a French bakery on 55th. A Jimmy John's across the street was also...
0: And that's why. Is there a Starbucks near there? Because if there is, that's the one closing, like the Walgreens and the CVS and the grocery stores. You don't deserve the businesses, do you? Andrew, Sherrville.
9: What did Barack Obama say when Rahm Emanuel asked him if he would give him a job?
0: Is that your hand on my ass?
9: He said, I'll give you a job.
0: Oh, but you gotta be careful now, because I think, and it's funny to watch this fraudulent troll. He's gonna run for president. Big Rahm Emanuel, not so big, kind of the size of a yard gnome. On the down low. If he hasn't been looking for his boxer shorts in the back of a limousine with Barack Obama, then I'm going to guess Michelle Obama really is pretty.
10: I'm not going to tell you what you like to hear. I'm going to tell you what you need to know to make some of the tough decisions ahead. We don't have time anymore. We're at a tipping point of the country.
0: All right.
10: I think we've wasted a lot of time in the last 12 years trying to restore, as I said, a past that's not coming back. We better think about a future includes everybody. We don't have a person to waste.
0: Here we go again.
10: Overlook and make the investments that make this country stronger. And so I'm going to be honest about it. And I think I bring a level of experience at multiple levels of government that actually on day one, you start getting the job done.
0: And everywhere this asshat scumbag moron pretends to represent or live, take a look at it. Vote for Rahm Emanuel or any other Democrat. I dare you. And then wallow in the ghetto they deliver. 312-642-5600.
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0: Here's where I live, squirrel. Not in Polk County. There's too many Democrat neighborhoods you got to drive through to get there. But these are the kind of law enforcement agents that are in Collier County, Lee County. These are the kind of citizens that surround me in my neighborhood. I like good people, squirrel. I don't like Democrats. Neither does Grady Judd. He got asked a question by a Democrat reporter.
15: Make sure you tell your bosses that they're jerks, okay?
0: That's exactly right.
15: Did you hear what I said?
16: I want to just make sure.
15: I'm not going to chew my cabbage twice. You heard what I said.
0: Pay attention, dummy.
15: Okay.
0: That's Florida speak.
16: Sheriff, in the case of Juliana Cariel and Grace Calero, do you approve of how deputies handled the arrest in those cases?
15: Who are they?
16: The two women who were arrested at HCA Poinciana Hospital.
15: Oh, I not only approve of it, I'm excited about what they did. Because they weren't treated any differently than a United States citizen who would have been involved in a crash. As part of the investigation of the crash, we run everybody, whether you're illegal or a United States citizen, whether you're young or old, we run you all through our databases to see if there's any warrants for your arrest. And if there are warrants for your arrest, once you're treated and released, we take you into custody and we take you to the county jail.
0: And it's fantastic, squirrel. All over the roads. Pulling over illegally. Get out of the car. Now you're going to go back home. Get in the car. You're going back home. Terry, Chirac.
17: Hey, Sean, the name for your third political party should be the Rented Mules Party, because the Democrats work you like a rented mule. And the example is, look at this parking meter deal. When I was a kid, you paid 5 cents for an hour from 6 a.m. to 6 p.m. Sundays was free, Saturdays was 9 to 5. So you're paying 60 cents for a day. This new deal, or the same as the old, you're paying $4 an hour, 24/7, and that's fair for the taxpayer.
0: Hey,
17: and
0: Tara,
17: the thing about the collective is, I love me, who do you love? The big I, little you. Capitalism is all about self-interest.
0: Tara, so, you're so old that when you were a kid, gay meant you were happy. The frack do you know about money nowadays in Chicago? Not to mention these guys buying this parking meter. I dare you to buy it. Go ahead and buy it. Who, you really think that parking meter deal is great? The city council is doing the buyer of this so-called parking meter deal. They are doing them the biggest favor in the world. They just don't know it.
17: Red Flintstone mobile car, and you can see through the floor panel.
0: Yeah.
17: So
0: yeah,
17: that's the kind of level I'm in.
0: Well, and the people who are going to park in the city stole the car. You think they're worried about paying the meter? Come on, paying the meter. Go ahead, buy it. Hey, buy the meter. I dare you. See, in Chicago, illegal aliens not only get driver's license, they register to vote. In Florida, we arrest them.
4: The governor announced the arrest of 20 people involved in a statewide election fraud investigation. Kayla Califano has more on just who is now facing charges.
18: The Attorney General's office says 16 of those arrested are non-citizens accused of registering and voting. The other four are convicted felons accused of voting whilst
0: all going to jail. The 16, they're going back to the third world savage area where they're incentivized to steal. They're incentivized to rob. However, in other areas, they get plea deals. They walk after stealing hundreds of millions of dollars.
19: A Minnesota Medicaid provider was supposed to help vulnerable families find housing. Instead, the owner stole taxpayer money and used it to travel the world. Thanks for joining us on air and streaming. I'm Julie Nelson.
20: And I'm Jennifer Hoff. Carol.
0: Yeah, he pled out. He's going to get one of those deals like he punched a woman in the face in the loop. Time served and an ankle bracelet. Gavin Newsom.
21: The votes to the ballots themselves to the.
0: Yeah, just keep stealing elections. We'll be back.
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22: The highest percentage of functioning illiterates in America is right now the year 2026. It is a staggering reality. How do you fix this? You fix this with the kids. My next guest specializes in this. He's a senior fellow with the American Federation for Children. Dr. Patrick Graff will join us to talk about the 121.5 million American taxpayers that are eligible to claim the Education Freedom Tax Credit to send your kid to a private school. But the states have to opt in. Guess what Illinois did? We'll talk about that with Dr. Patrick Graff after Fox Weiser News.
26: Of
1: productive face-to-face. I'm Lisa Lucera, Fox News. The conflict in Iran was part of the conversation during a state visit from the Chinese leader.
3: President Trump says he and Chinese President Xi Jinping did talk about the war in Iran during the three-day state visits, along with the economy, trade, and AI.
5: America is very happy about this visit, and I'm sure China is very happy also. Great things for both countries, and it's been just very, very productive.
3: China is a top buyer of Iranian oil and has been accused of providing satellite imagery to the IRGC. Presidents Trump and Xi will see each other at least twice more this year at a November summit in China and the G20 in Miami in December.
1: Fox's Jared Halpern at the White House. The Supreme Court has for a third time rejected an attempt to use a new congressional map in Missouri backed by President Trump, halting a federal appeals court ruling that would have revived the map, which favors Republicans for the November election. A rare September nor'easter hours away from impacting the Atlantic coast, tens of millions of people in its path.
6: Long Island Sound will see wave heights increase to 5 to 8 feet in the next 24 hours. And we're going to see a lot of rain and wind up and down the mid-Atlantic and northeast coast. Most nor'easters come up the coast and go on out. This one is getting trapped by the steering flow. It comes north from towards Long Island and then makes a turn to the left right into the Jersey Shore and winds itself down later Sunday. So we've got four successive high tide cycles where tides will be running as much as 3 feet above normally dry ground and massive beach erosion already.
1: Fox weather meteorologist Mike Seidel in Greenport, New York. There are voluntary evacuations being offered in some parts of the Jersey Shore. Forecasters say peak wind gusts could be around 60 to 65 miles per hour on Cape Cod, Martha's Vineyard, and Nantucket, Massachusetts. 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
11: 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We've got the answer from the AM 560 Traffic Center.
7: On the Kennedy, downtown to O'Hare, that's a 38-minute trip. Upon Edens is okay. On the Eisenhower, 1 hour. Post office out to 390. Stevenson, 40 minutes out to the Veterans Memorial Tollway from DuSable Lakeshore Drive. And the outbound Dan Ryan, 25 minutes with a crash at 75th off to the side. Bishop Ford, stop and go out 115th. Down to 159th, we still have delays along the Tri-State North and South. Same for DuSable Lakeshore Drive, but it is improving. The Jane Addams is now clear either way, but eastbound Reagan and southbound 355, those remain tight. 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
11: Now, your official weather forecast from the Air Right Heating and Cooling Weather Center.
8: Tonight, expect partly cloudy skies with a low of 54. As we head into Saturday, anticipate partly sunny conditions, making for a beautiful start to the weekend with a high of 71. Saturday night will be mainly clear with a low of 53. Looking ahead to Sunday, it'll be a nice day with a mix of sun and clouds and a high of 70. I'm meteorologist Jason Katarina on AM 560, The Answer.
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14: From the streets of Melrose Park to the trading floor of the Merc, he's fought for every dollar he's ever earned. And now, with personal liberty and our system of capitalism under assault in America, he's here to seize back our rights from the government. With a cigar in one hand and a copy of the Declaration of Independence in the other, he's Sean Thompson.

0: There are a couple of things you need to understand. The highest percentage of functioning illiterates in American history is the year 2026. 54% of adults read below a sixth grade level. 54% of adults read below a sixth grade level. How many people who are going to vote can pass a constitution test? We took it in eighth grade in the Wayback Machine. The Trump administration and everyone who can read understand what the problem is. I mean, after all, there are people who thought Barack Obama was going to lower your insurance premiums, $2,500 a year. How did you get to this point? Because we have a lot of functioning illiterate people.
1: Indiana is poaching Illinoisans and their money again. I drove all the way to the state border because I heard about this billboard telling Illinoisans to get a tax break donating to students in Indiana. They're referring to a new federal scholarship program. Indiana's governor has already opted in, but Pritzker hasn't. Governor Pritzker doesn't seem to understand or is deliberately ignoring what opt-in means. Because it's a federal program, the tax credit is already available no matter where you live. That's why this billboard is possible. The only thing Pritzker has to opt into is whether or not Illinois students can receive the scholarships. But here's where Indiana messed up. The window hasn't closed yet. Governor Pritzker could still change his mind on this if he gets enough pressure. Last spring, 33...
0: My next guest understands, as the senior fellow with the American Federation for Children, he understands 121.5 million taxpayers are eligible to claim the Education Freedom Tax Credit in 2027, saving the future of their own children. Dr. Patrick Graf, how are you?
2: I'm doing well. Thanks for having me.
0: It's a very aggravating topic, isn't it?
2: This is a tough one. And, you know, I'm right next door in Indiana. I actually live in South Bend. And so I would invite our Illinois friends, if Illinois doesn't opt into the new Education Freedom Tax Credit, we would welcome those tax dollars over here.
0: The staggering reality is the education system as it exists. It was in the late 50s, early 60s when the parents of New York public schools, before there was a Department of Education, threatened a lawsuit against the New York school system because at that time, reading proficiency had dropped from 95 to 91%. Of kids that could read at grade level. Now in Chicago, you have 18 out of 100 kids that can read at grade level. So they say you have 13 out of 100 kids that can do math at grade level. So you've got a system that not only is an unmitigated failure any way you look at the data, any way you look at it. However, on average, it's $33,000 per pupil that society is paying for this miseducation. It is a flabbergasting reality that as you and I are talking right now, The Chicago public school system wants the entire state of Illinois to give it more money. So we've got to do something, and this is the best way to do it. You change the trajectory of the nation because you educate the children, correct?
2: No, that's exactly right. And I am honestly very encouraged that there is something we can do about it now. I think this new federal tax credit is going to supercharge giving for school choice across the country. And I think there's real reason for every state to opt into this. So as your listeners might know, each state's governor has to opt in to this new federal tax credit for education. 31 states have done that, including the Democrat governors in Colorado and New York. Unfortunately, Illinois has not joined the party yet. But if Illinois were to join and opt in, this would bring more. If we just got 15% of taxpayers in Illinois to donate to this, this would bring in over $1 billion more for education scholarships in the state of Illinois. So this new report that I've worked on kind of estimates how much could potentially be raised under this. And I think people should know this is not just a private school scholarship program, even though this would be great for all of those kids who no longer have the tax credit scholarships through the Investing Kids that we used to have in Illinois, but were ripped away from them. But would also all of these public school students in Illinois that desperately need additional help that would work through families instead of these systems. I think it's a great opportunity, and my report kind of lays out the scale of what could be a reality for Illinois as well.
0: Well, Dr. Patrick Graf, the other reality of what this exposes is that there are only a few people, there are only certain people that really want the best for their own children, aren't there? I mean, at a certain point, we're going to have to start to discuss this the way it exists. It's not just a writer, a self-proclaimed Democrat who would sacrifice her own child by not providing the best education for. I'm sure you know about the story where the girl put her daughter into an inferior school system because she wanted equity. So you have an entire group of tens of millions of people, some of whom are in charge of states like Pritzker, who do not want the kids in his state to do the best that they can. Isn't that the way this should be explained? I mean, after all, it was just a given, I think, that people thought everybody wanted their own kids to do the best they can. Well, when you're denying this opportunity, you're in essence saying, I really don't want my kids to do the best they can.
2: You know, it's really interesting with this new federal tax credit for education. I think it's putting a lot of governors like Governor Pritzker in a really tough spot. They are now in the position of having to turn down, one of my other reports looking at student eligibility. There is 1.9 million students in the state of Illinois that would qualify under this law to receive a scholarship. And it could be for things like tutoring, special education services, books, tuition. And that is a huge swath of students. And just to your point, think about how our traditional education system works from the federal government. There is a federal bureaucracy. They give grants out to states. Those then distribute down to districts that have to then be negotiated by unions and fettered away and how much actually gets to the classroom at that point. This new federal education freedom tax credit works through civil society. So it's nonprofit scholarship organizations in your neighborhood that are working with families and directly addressing needs with them. You can just cut out the middleman. Let's give it directly to families and empower them to make choices that's going to be the best for their kids.
0: I'm excited about the way things have changed. You know, I think we are when I say we, I mean the people who want the best for the country and the best for the children in the country. We are in a far better decision, and ironically, it is because of a massive political abuse. And that is to see exactly the way the sausage was made in the education system as kids were sent home during COVID. I think that was the opportunity to really capitalize. I think that was a catalyst in why Trump won so overwhelmingly in 2024. I think he has answered exactly what people need. And even though this is a political season and it's election and they're going to slander all of the agendas, this is a law. So this cannot easily be undone. So in your estimation, this is something that is really in its infancy of being a benefit to the children of society. Because if you're going to save America, you have to get them out of this fraud system as it exists. It's not going to fix itself, and why would it? When you look at these systems and you look at the teacher union, they're not only not incentivized for kids to do better, they're incentivized for kids to do worse. So you have to pull these kids out of the system if you're going to really change things. And I think this is going to be here forever. Do you think this is a law and a bill and a tax advantage that could potentially change back to the way it was to not give these kids a lifeline that it's giving them?
2: You know, it's an important question, and we're working as hard as possible to make sure that that never becomes a possibility. And I think the one way that you do that is by recruiting legions of parents to come out and support this across all different school types, public, private, charter. And in Illinois, an interesting wrinkle, we believe that homeschool students have a path to be eligible for scholarships, which is not true in every state just because of how the law was written at the federal level. But homeschool students in Illinois would be eligible for things like curriculum, tutoring, lots of these other expenses that gives those families support. And we know that there are families are leaving schools to go homeschool. They saw a lot of what you talked about and said, I'm not going to sit here and let them be exposed to what I see is contrary to my values. I'm going to go start my own micro school. I'm going to go start my own homeschool and educate my kids there. And this is a new form of support for them in Illinois as well, if the governor opts in. So I'm excited by the possibilities here. I mean, if you look back on the Invest in Kids tax credit at the state level, that was around from 2018 to 2023, just 5 years. I mean, that was around $70 million a year. This was a tiny piece of the Illinois K-12 budget for education. It was 1/8 of 1%, and they freaked out about 1/8 of 1% of the Illinois education budget serving investing kids. So this new tax credit at the federal level could be bringing in 10x. We could have so many more students served across all different school types. I think once that reality hits, there's going to be no way that governors can say no to an opportunity like this.
0: Well, I'm still amazed that they would have the audacity to say no. And I'm so glad you brought this up about homeschooling. I and my wife and I worked tirelessly. We sent our kids to parochial school. And I used to call radio stations. And this is years ago, and my kids were already I think at the time I had one in high school and one still in parochial grade school. And I was asked to be a judge at a homeschool event. And I remember thinking, well, you know, this is going to do. I bought the stigma that had been thrown on these kids that, oh, what are they going to do? They, you know, they never leave the house. They're not with their parents. And I went to this event and they were discussing the Electoral College. Well, in the invitation I was emailed, you know, I accepted it and I just said, okay, I'll go. I didn't go through it with specificity. They were 9-year-olds to 14-year-old kids. And when I got there, there were judges, there were lawyers, there were business people, and you would listen like you were a court system at the argument being posed on the Electoral College. And these are 9-year-olds to 14-year-olds. And what I saw was amazing. I left there and I thought to myself, I have myself, even though I could afford it and I provided it for my kids, I did a disservice to my kids. When I saw the beauty of a child that wasn't thrown to strangers, that was cultivated, nurtured, and educated by the people who loved them the most. They were unaware of any intimidation. They were charismatic. They were knowledgeable. They were putting forward arguments that I know there isn't one college or there isn't one public school kid in Chicago that could do it. They had an understanding and a gravity of the situation. So when you step back and you think about it, it could very well be that we have been doing this completely wrong. We have been turning over children who should be nurtured, loved, and cultivated to be taught how to think, not what to think. And who's going to do that more effectively than the parent that loves them the most in 9 out of 10 cases? That is really a way in which we could benefit, because if you're telling me they get the scholarship, that means the parent gets the money that would go to a private school, correct?
2: So they would be able to get scholarships for educational expenses. So whether it is taking a course at your local community college in high school, which a lot of homeschool students do, if you want to go take a course in physics at your local community college as a high school student, that's something you could get a scholarship for through this new federal tax credit. You could also use it to go get tutoring in a foreign language, perhaps, if you wanted to go learn a new foreign language as a part of your homeschool experience. And, you know, your story was amazing, and actually something we've heard around the country as different state-level private school choice programs have opened up. In fact, in the state of Arkansas, they now have a universal, they call it an education freedom account. So every single student in the state is eligible to use these, including homeschool students. And they take a basic test in math and reading, not the state test, but they take another test every year just to see how they're doing. The homeschool students in Arkansas are not only outperforming by far the public school students, but are outperforming private school students in the state of Arkansas on both reading and math. So I think there's a lot to what you're saying. There's so many possibilities with different school types and different educational arrangements that can truly empower parents through things like this tax credit that are truly pro-family policy.
0: I mean, think what you could change the trajectory of drug addiction. Where are these kids exposed to drugs? Where are they exposed to nefarious gangs and bad activity? All you have to do is look at a Chicago news story to see that these are kids, these are wildings that are tearing up the city. If these kids were educated at home, were cultivated, were taught how to think, were not introduced and normalized drugs, drug dealers, gangs, you could really save this country in a very short period of time in the worst places if they would just come over and allow these kids and their parents to capitalize on it. That's something that I'm amazed Republicans running in the state, running in the city, running in the counties. This should be the number one topic they bring up, isn't it?
2: 100%. And thank you for having me on to talk about it, because I think that many of these folks should be talking about it a lot more. I mean, we actually have really solid research on this, both from Milwaukee as well as from New York City, that when students had access to scholarships, their later life outcomes in terms of crime rates went down and teen pregnancies went down as well for those kids who had access to these lifelines. So it isn't just the academic side. I mean, to your point, parents really care about safety. They care about their kids being safe and growing up and being productive members of society. All of those pieces are an element of the scholarship program. So, I mean, we're really excited that this is going across the nation, and I'm hopeful, you know, this starts in tax year 2027, which is in just 3 short months. So, you know, gearing up to put pressure and think about how can we make a up to $1,700 donation to a scholarship organization. You get a 1-to-1 federal tax credit for that donation. I think it's a huge opportunity.
0: Absolutely. Are you kidding me? I'd rather do that than give it to these bureaucrats that waste my money and hate me. I love the idea that you're saving the future. I truly do. So thank you for making time for me. Now, it's Federation for Children. Is it .com or .org?
2: .org. You got it.
0: Thank you very much. I love it. We changed the whole world, and this is where it is with the kids. Because when you have 54% of adults that can't read above a sixth grade reading level, you got to do something, and that's what I love about what you're doing. Dr. Patrick Graf, thanks for making time for me, and thank everybody at the American Federation for Children.
2: Absolutely. Thanks for having me.
0: Thank you. We'll be back with your calls and comments.
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3: A new report from the Chicago Public Schools reveals the school system spent $14.5 million in travel expenses in the last 2 years. That's combined in the last 2 years. However, only 30% of students grades 3 through 8 were proficient in reading. Only 18% were proficient in math.
4: That was 2016. Now it's even worse.
5: The spending is even more. Somebody texted in about spending. Who spends the money? What, are you out of your fracking mind? Are you not watching anything, dummies? When society pays $33,000, does that mean you're not paying it? And if you're not paying it, why shouldn't you? Is it your kid or is it somebody else's kid? Are you not watching the results? Let's keep doing the same thing. Give him a fork. Stick it in the outlet, dummy. Let's see how many times you get electrocuted.
6: CPS lunchroom workers arrested today during a planned protest for better pay. The workers, represented by Unite Here Local One, say they have been negotiating for nearly a year without a deal. Leslie Moreno joins us.
4: The lunch ladies? Who are you serving lunch to, dummies? How many of these 300-pound do-nothing, good-for-nothing people are making $110,000 a year?
7: WGN investigates Chicago's empty schools. A moratorium on school closings means it's the glaring issue few people are talking about.
4: I'll talk about it. And by the way, the kids that don't go, you're saving them. How many teachers, how many CPS employees are raping the kids, you filthy animals? It's more than the Catholic Church, if you can believe that.
5: And when you talk to who the specific teachers are, well, here's one. Here's a teacher.
8: A Philadelphia woman is apologizing today after admitting to misrepresenting her heritage and race. Teacher Hannah Gann claimed to be both Palestinian and black and was outspoken on numerous issues impacting both of those communities. Now she says she made it all up. Action News' Maggie Kent joining us live at Philadelphia School District headquarters today with more on the stunning admission and reaction to it, Maggie.
9: Yeah, Brian, those who work in the advocacy space, some who worked alongside Hannah Gann, saying now that they are shocked, but they're also concerned that this controversy will both distract and detract from the work that they're doing.
4: What work?
10: I hid the truth or outright lied about my background to everyone in my life.
9: This is workshop school teacher Hannah Gann, publicly apologizing online for misrepresenting.
5: Workshop school teacher.
4: How many kids did this dizzy bimbo pig with a perm lie to, propagandize, give not just fraudulent information, but bald-faced lies? You want to send your kid to anywhere these idiots are in charge?
5: Are you out of your fracking mind? And then there's the other thing. The schools are incentivized to let in just heads. 33,000.
4: 33,000. Are you a citizen? No. Are you a gangbanger? It doesn't matter. Come on in.
11: A Dartmouth student will be extradited to Rhode Island, where he will face charges in the killing of a football player over the weekend. We have learned the suspect was recently released from Bridgewater State Hospital. He was there for evaluation after allegedly making alarming statements. WBZ's Louisa Moeller spoke with his attorney about what happens next.
4: Filthy illegal alien stabbing two American college students. Put it on the list. Lake and Riley, put it on the list. Put it on the list.
5: And Rahm Emanuel is going to run for president. Well, you were the mayor of our once great city, now a freaking ghetto. What are you going to do? You're going to run the country, dummy?
12: I'm not going to tell you what you'd like to hear.

0: I'll tell you what you need to know to make some of the tough decisions I have.
1: Shut your crooked ass up, you thieving whore. You went and worked in the private sector for 2 years, made $16 million, huh? You worked for a lobbying hedge fund, and then they were sold after Barack, without his birth certificate, married that Bigfoot broad, went from the West Side to Washington, D.C. How'd that work out? And who makes up the constituents, the administrations, all the scum hippies, eco-terrorists and domestic terrorists, like the Weather Underground? How's Bill Ayers and that hamburger dog-ass wife of his?
2: In one 18-month period between 1971 and 1972, the FBI counted some 2,500 bombings on American soil.
1: By our own communists who are now your school administrators. 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Now they're your freaking government. You take your precious kids and you turn them over to these idiots. That's why, Squirrel, I tell the old lady, I'll work 75 jobs and I'll go rob gangbangers before I let my kids go around this public school garbage. 312-642-5600.
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1: I've got the tickets, Squirrel. 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I go in and it's depressing. You know why? You land in Michelle Obama's underwear drawer. Smells like feet, ass, and corruption when you land in O'Hare. But it's worth it at Freedom Summit, happening October 10th. At the Westin Chicago Northwest in Itasca. 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It's a wonderful time to not only get together, but to talk to some fantastic people who are fighting for righteousness. The Righteous Warriors. James O'Keefe, former Wisconsin Governor Scott Walker. I don't know how he straightened out that state, and then Orville Redenbacher took it over. Now it's teetering on the line of insanity again, but you'll be able to talk to Scott Walker there. Full day of keynote speeches, breakout sessions. There's going to be EJ Antoni in the morning. Him and I are going to do a talk. I think it's like 8 o'clock in the morning. It's going to go till at least after dinner. And all you have to do to get your ticket is simply go to freedomsummitchicago.com. That's freedomsummitchicago.com, which guarantees virtually There will be no Chicago Democrats there. You know how long it'll take them to figure out freedomsummitchicago.com, but you just go there and you buy a ticket in your price range, and I'll see you there on October 10th. Prof will be there, Jeannie Ives, Amy Jacobson, John Anthony, and so many others. You're going to hear from good people, even activists in Chicago who are fighting to turn it around, but you can't do it if you don't go to freedomsummitchicago.com, so make sure you go there. Every year we sell out. And if you've been there, you probably already bought your ticket. You know exactly why. If you haven't, come to this one, and I'll see you at the next one. 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When we get back, 312-642-5600. That'll be after news with Mike Scott.
9: Good evening, Sean, in the QC Kinetics newsroom. We see partly cloudy skies in the forecast and a low of 55. Two were killed. One person is in custody. All after a shooting inside an Austin neighborhood residence overnight. Chicago police continue to investigate. The Illinois Attorney General's office is investigating the village of Ford Heights. Cook County Sheriff's investigators were searching Municipal Hall there yesterday. The financially troubled village had a former mayor, Charles Griffin, resigned 2 years ago after being convicted of stealing public funds. Three men are wounded after a shooting on the south side. The victims were shot last night in the 8700 block of South Commercial outside of a liquor store. No arrests have been made. President Trump hosting Chinese President Xi Jinping today. And a zoo in Atlanta is getting two new pandas, courtesy of the Chinese president. The news, a service of Blindster.com. 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News, traffic, and weather at 560theanswer.com. And up next, a look at the evening commute with Jill Urchak.
10: The Kennedy, downtown, out to O'Hare, that is a 35-minute trip. Outbound Edens is wide open. On the Eisenhower, 40 minutes, post office to 390. Stevenson out, 35 to Sabal Lakeshore Drive, out to 355. Crash inbound Ryan in the express lanes, actually at 47th, blocking two of the right lanes. Outbound local lanes at 16 minutes. To Sabal Lakeshore Drive, you will still see delays either way. No crashes though, and it is improving. I could say the same for the tri-state. Jane Addams is fine. Eastbound Reagan and southbound 355, those remain sluggish as well. This report is a service of the AM 560 Advantage. 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From the AM 560 Traffic Center, I'm Jill Urchak.
3: Now, your official weather forecast from the Air Right Heating and Cooling Weather Center.
11: Tonight, expect partly cloudy skies with a low of 54. As we move into Saturday, anticipate partly sunny conditions, making for a pleasant start to the weekend with a high of 71. Saturday night will be mainly clear with a low of 53. Looking ahead to Sunday, the weather will be nice with a mix of sun and clouds and a high of 70. I'm meteorologist Jason Katerina on AM 560, The Answer.
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19: Wow, Squirrel. Living like a Ukrainian procurement chief. Raid on the home of Ukraine's ex-defense procurement chief.
1: Boy, that sounds like an important job, huh, Squirrel? His name is Arson Asshat Zumandelovov. Yabba-dabba-doo. Turns out they found $140 million in cash. $140 million in cash. You know, Squirrel, my retirement, all those years when I would be at the Merck, I'd have good months and bad months. Sometimes you'd be like, oh, my God, if this doesn't work out, we're going to have to tell the old lady we're broke again. And everybody said, well, how do you do it? How do you go to work every day? Well, my plan was very simple. See, I grew up around a lot of scumbags. A lot of scumbags. And I knew that they kept a lot of cash on hand, like a Ukrainian procurement chief. However, I didn't realize the kind of money. Just right next door to my old good neighborhood.
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21: The picture is worth a thousand words. We are talking 339 pounds of cocaine found in a home in River Grove. Saquon joins us live to break this down. Say.
22: Guys, good morning to you. Two men from the Chicago suburbs, as you mentioned, have been arrested now on drug charges during a raid at a home in River Grove. And it was a large, coordinated effort with about 10...
1: It's amazing to see this. It's amazing to see this. And these are the scum and the scourge, the illegal aliens, whether it's all illegal aliens or some illegal aliens, working with our own domestic scumbags. Scumbags! And Trump secures the border over fracking night. And now you're being lectured to by morons and thieves who legitimized cartel trafficking. And I'm including the Chinese asshat Xi Jinping and all the Democrat recipients of their money. All of them. It's all one cabal of corruption. And did you know that Trump's approval ratings are 39%? That's because we have that many fracking morons in the country. Morons that can't see the benefit and tolerate the fraud of Democrats helping you. And they brag about it openly. They brag about it openly.
23: Seattle City Council passed an ordinance that bans certain grocery retailers from using personal data to charge shoppers different prices for the same items. It's called...
1: It's called what? So what that means, Squirrel, is if the blue-eyed white devil, such as myself, if I walk into the grocery store and I say, what is this fantastic avocado? And it better be organic. And yet the illegal alien drug dealer from River Grove, he walks in. Well, he's not a blue-eyed white devil. That illegal alien drug dealer would pay 30% less for that avocado than I would pay. Do you know what that's called in Seattle? Equity, you fracking scumbags. Turns out they're not all morons.
23: Surveillance pricing and would impact grocery stores with more than 20 locations globally. Most council members and Mayor Katie Wilson agreed that shoppers deserve equal pricing. Only
1: oh good! You children decided I deserve equal pricing. They cannot operate on equal grounds. That's why when you live in these sanctuary cities, they're not really sanctuary because they're virtuous. They're sanctuary because they're getting their beak wet. Whether it's Philly or River Grove or Chirac or New York or New Jersey or California, they're getting their beak wet. Boy, California, what do you got, 80%? 80% of California is stone hardcore American loving patriots. And who's in control of the government? The scum. They may pretend to be communists, but it's really about getting your beak wet, isn't it, Karen Bass? You want to talk about fracking ugly?
0: All they needed to see was the R behind his name. That's why the governor's race right now is over. Our governor's name is Javier Becerra. You don't need an election on November 6th.
1: And Javier Becerra is tied to scandal after scandal like his dog wife, who's also a politician. And she's creating laws so that investigative reporters can't take a look at the money they're misappropriating, let alone the ballots. And any twosome newsome, this trust fund baby from oil money, he's going to tell you, we're going to make sure we steal elections the way we've been stealing them. After all, we got a president in there. In the office by stealing the election, and he had a duty in his diaper.
2: Including the bills I just signed, making it a felony for anyone that interferes with chain of custody as it relates to the votes, to the ballots themselves, to the machines. Across the spectrum, we are strengthening our observers at the polls on election day, providing tens of millions of dollars to local registrars to make sure we're monitoring his monitors, which is something.
1: Monitoring his monitors, meaning the federal monitors. What are you monitoring for, you stupid bastard? So that they continue to steal? And by the way, do you pay the postal worker scumbags to destroy the good people's ballots up front? Or do you do it the way you register your crackheads afterwards?
4: Good afternoon. I'm Melissa Holyoke. I'm the U.S. Attorney for the District of Utah. I would like to provide some additional details on this indictment. Last week, a Utah federal grand jury indicted 34-year-old Damon Mattai, CE of Payson, Utah.
1: Is that Pennsylvania Dutch? Are you a third-generation Utah resident? Or are you one of those Democrat asshat illegal aliens that the government hired? Or are you one of the products, like our own congresswoman, where just your parents were illegal scumbags?
4: For unlawful secretion, destruction, and delay of mail, for illegally disposing of mail-in ballots that were intended to be delivered in anticipation of our June 2026 primary election. This morning, U.S. Marshals arrested CE, and he made his initial appearance in federal court in Salt Lake City. The indictment alleges that on June 3rd, defendant CE, a federal postal worker, discarded over 300 ballots.
1: It's the first time he did it. He didn't do it every day he had the job. No. He just did it that time. And do you know why they caught him? Because Utah is not California. It is not Illinois or New York or New Jersey. So when people ask me, well, you know, you got to really get out the vote. And who's going to get out the vote? Where, in Illinois? Who's in control of the government? The same people that are stealing your money? You think they're going to tell you the truth on election day? Everyone gets mad at me. Would you go and vote? If you were in Ford Heights, you ever hear of Ford Heights, Squirrel? It's like Dalton and Harvey, run by Democrat thieving scum.
6: Developing in the south suburbs, law enforcement is raiding the village hall in Ford Heights as part of a state investigation. WGN's Jenna Barnes has the details on this one.
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1: Wow. He stole so much, Kwame couldn't ignore it. That's really saying something. 312-642-5600.
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27: Кабас колбасит соло, колбасер по пояс голый.
28: President Zelensky is under fire for corruption. A new report says he embezzled the aid money. It was released by an American investigative journalist, Seymour Hersh. He says Zelensky and his team have embezzled about $400 million. $400 million.
1: Apparently, that was six months into the war. We're now, what, how many years, Squirrel? Four? Three? When did Victoria Nuland's Obama suck-offs start? Well, then you could say, yeah, that was the Obama administration. But when Joe Biden blew Nord Stream 2.
29: If Russia invades, that means tanks or troops crossing the border of Ukraine. Again, then there will be no longer a Nord Stream 2. We will bring an end to it.
30: How will you do that exactly, since the project and control of the project is within Germany's control?
29: We will. I promise you, we'll be able to do it.
1: CIA. That's how he did it. He did it with the government bureaucrats. And by the way, there's a whistleblower out there. Oh, and this whistleblower has a way of stirring things up, Squirrel. And she is a very, very interesting girl. She is somebody who worked under the Obama regime. Her name is Tori. Her name is Tori Morris. Tori Morris was at an event, and the event is called the Storm Summit a month ago. I found it very interesting what she had to say.
31: We sold our voting machines in 2004 to the Venezuelans for pennies on a dollar. And the reason we did that is because we wanted them to cultivate the software we needed to be able to rig elections in other countries. That was my job. My job prior to me sitting here on the stage was rigging elections in other countries. And for those of you that have served, and those that were in Iraq, you should remember the elections in Fallujah in 2004. That was my first test of the software. We had given them to Venezuelans to train it for us because by law, we cannot create software that violates our constitutional rights within our country. That would be a crime. That would be not allowed. So instead, we tasked another country to do it, and then put it into Sequoia and bought it back.
1: Keep in mind where these Democrats scourge, govern. These are the areas that were stolen in 2020 beyond the shadow of a doubt. There is not even a question anymore.
29: We have put together, I think, the most extensive and inclusive voter fraud organization in the history of American politics.
1: And that is not just to cover up the theft and the fraud that was started under Barack Obama. That was to really explode the spending and fraud under the dimwit in diapers. And right now, today, the Trump administration is spending $1.3 trillion less per year than the average year under Joe Biden. But where is all that money? The Ukrainian politician just won $140 million, Zelensky $400 million. How many for the Ukrainian wife, Squirrel?
8: The wife of a Ukrainian politician has been caught allegedly smuggling $28 million and 1.3 million euros in cash.
1: Let's call it an even 30 million, whore. Put it in your Gucci. And it was all set up in the 90s.
12: Maybe as a child, you don't see the connection. But it was
13: the foundation in Ukraine before Ukraine became independent of Russia. And the foundation has been functioning ever since.
14: There's one person who was very deeply involved in Ukraine.
1: Why not? Got away with it. And now you're getting lectured to by the perpetrators.
15: Getting younger voices out there, giving them platforms, I think, is really important.
1: Remember, we win in the end. Cue our friend, Squirrel.
16: How are you? Good. My name is Nick. I'm an aerospace engineering student here. Got a couple questions.
1: Awesome.
16: All right. So I'm particularly concerned about your brand of Christianity. As a Christian myself, Christian nationalism, I do not agree with at all. I think it's antithetical to the values of the early church. And I think, how do you reconcile the, especially white Christians in this America, marrying politics and power with their faith in this country?
17: There's a lot there. I've never described myself as a Christian nationalist, so I'm a Christian and a nationalist, so I've never used those two.
16: And then right there, that and nationalist, where in the scriptures does a Christian...
17: Well, thank you. Jeremiah 29:7, demand the welfare of the nation that you are in, because your welfare is tied to your nation's welfare. Let me continue. Daniel fasted and prayed for his nation. Esther and Mordecai cared for their nation. They were counsel of the king.
16: Right.
17: Nehemiah, Jeremiah, Joseph, Jacob. I could keep on going. Moses, Aaron. In fact, Moses was so political that he wrote an entire book of the Torah all about how to set up a government. It's the book of Deuteronomy. So, in fact, the Bible is an explicitly political text amongst many other things.
16: Now, can we interpret those texts in the light of the revelation of Christ? Because you just cited all Old Testament texts. We have not once cited St. Paul.
17: Okay, yeah. If you want me to also, by the way, just so we are
16: St. Paul about the kingdom of heaven and the government.
17: Just so we're clear, do you think that the New Testament is greater than the Old Testament?
16: It is. It is greater because the revelation of Christ dictates how we interpret the Old Testament.
17: So you think that all of a sudden, like, Genesis 1 is not as great just because of the New Testament?
16: The Old Testament was a type and shadow of the things to come, and now we live in the full revelation of Christ.
17: Again, that is such a dangerous theological...
16: That's not true. That's Christological theology.
17: Hold on. Of course I believe in the resurrection. But to all of a sudden say that, like, in the beginning God created the heavens and the earth is, like, somehow in, like, lesser because of the revelation of the New Testament. Christ even said, I did not come to abolish the law of the prophets, I came to fulfill the law. In fact, he said all the laws of the prophet hang on the two teachings, Leviticus 19 and Deuteronomy 3-5. However, to use a New Testament example, as you asked, says in 1 Timothy, pray for your leaders and authority by name that they
16: That's
17: might make right decisions.

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1: For generations, Chicago politics and corruption have been synonymous.
2: It's time to get tough on crime. White-collar crime, the double dippers, the special interests, the fraudsters, the crooked politicians running for two positions at once. They've all got to go. Because who are you going to trust to finally get Chicago working for you? Not more politicians. Not politicians like Mayor Johnson, who answers to special interests instead of you. Not politicians like Alexei Janulius, who spend more time running for higher office on the taxpayer's dime than doing the job that they were elected to do in the first place. It's time for Dr. Willie Wilson. Dr. Wilson doesn't answer to anybody but you. Dr. Willie Wilson didn't wait to get elected to do his part for Chicago. He's proven he's running for mayor to represent us. That's how we know Dr. Willie Wilson will be a mayor we can trust. The corrupt politicians will have to find another city to rip off.
3: Safe by Willie Wilson for mayor 2027.
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5: News, I'm Tom Regani. President Trump and Chinese President Xi Jinping have concluded 2 days of meetings as part of an official state visit. Fox's Aisha Hosni has more from Capitol Hill.
6: The U.S. official tells Fox that President Trump and President Xi discussed the economy, trade, super intelligence, and cooperation on a number of issues of shared importance, but there have been zero announcements on any of these topics.
5: President Trump says the two did talk about Iran, an ally of China. The Northeast is preparing for heavy rain and gusty winds as a nor'easter will batter the coast this weekend.
7: We've got four successive high tide cycles where tides will be running as much as 3 feet above normally dry ground and massive beach erosion already.
5: That's Fox Weather's Mike Seidel on New York's Long Island. 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
8: We got breaking news. Congressman introduces articles of impeachment against President Trump.
9: Keeping you informed and engaged, now more than ever. 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
8: It's 2020 all over again, folks. That's right. Well, hopefully not. 2020, it went kind of south. Maybe it's not 2020 all over again. I'm Logan Seculo, Will Haynes in studio. Mike Pompeo is joining us a little bit later. And the breaking news today is, yes, many, 26 articles of impeachment have been filed against President Trump. We'll break down what those are. Also, what it looks like, what the reality is of the situation, and what the reality of that situation is heading into a midterm election in a few months. What it could actually mean if Republicans lose control of the House, lose control of the Senate. What could happen? Best and worst case scenarios, if you will. We're going to break that all down coming in and go through these sort of vague 26 articles of impeachment, but maybe we can ask Will. Will, how did we get here?
10: Well, this is Congressman Steve Cohen of the Tennessee's 9th Congressional District, which is soon to be no more. He will be losing his seat in Congress because of redistricting in the state. He was the Democrat that was the congressman for the Memphis area of Tennessee, a long-time congressman. But here's a quote from his statement. This is after introducing these 26 articles of impeachment. He said, "Trump is clearly the most impeachable president our country has ever endured." That is great line. Because
8: the most impeachable.
10: It's like, what kind of scale do you have of, like, this guy not as impeachable? Like, George Washington, not as impeachable. Most impeachable.
8: I like that they're even thinking about that.
10: Yes, even just the word, there's a scale most impeachable. Of impeachability.
8: Yeah, that's like, you know, what you get in your yearbook. Or
10: most impeachable, it's a superlative. Like,
8: or it's a side award at a beauty pageant. Uh-huh. You know, oh, well, I'm sorry, we have miscongeniality.
10: You didn't
8: we have
10: win.
8: Most impeachable over here. And we know Trump loves a good beauty pageant.
10: That's
8: phone
10: right.
8: Lines are open, 1-800-684-3110. I do want to break down some of these. I mean, the first one is just straight up undermining democracy. So let's start there. If that's your article one of the 26 articles, what do you think? Give me a call. I'm going to break them all down. There's 26 of them. And they kind of, if number one is the generic undermining democracy and then slash sowing doubt in elections, that's article one. And then we'll break down all of it from there. Some of them are very specific. Some of them.